out our son Cormac, who's now 22, and Cormac is both, what I like to say, profoundly and beautifully autistic in equal measures. So he has been my greatest teacher of teaching me the importance of acknowledging all our differences out there in the whole world, and that the world is richer for acknowledging those differences, but also supporting them, embracing them. Everyone learns from it. Everyone is better for that. Yeah, so basically that actual little anecdote there slips in very nicely to what we have on the show for you today, our wonderful listeners. Well, not so long ago, I came across this great community interest company called Loud Women. And actually, the name alone drew me in, to be honest, to wanting to know a little bit more. Love it. Loud Women. This is Mersey Women. So basically, Loud Women are all about putting more women on more stages to play their particularly kind of punk music, hardcore, rock metal music, and turning up the volume. Love this. Love this. This is what we're about. So I got in touch with Loud Women's founder, Cassie Fox, in between all the mammoth amount of gigs they've been putting out there over the last period, particularly up and down the country and beyond indeed. But most especially, these gigs landed, one of them landed here in Liverpool, just Friday, just gone. And that was put out at Archive in conjunction with Goth Frog Productions, which is a queer-run community collective and event promoter based here in Liverpool and the Manchester area. So, listen, to put a cut a long story short, today we've got on the phone line, we'll have Cassie telling us all about Loud Women. And I'm so delighted to welcome into the studio B, one of the founders of Goth Frog Productions. So, let's get us in the mood for what's going, no doubt going to be a very thought-provoking, fun-filled and really interesting conversation that might just plant some seed in some of our listeners out there of, oh, I think I might like to get involved here in some way, shape or form, be it volunteering, be it picking up an old dusty guitar, be it maybe playing a guitar for the first time in my life, but I've always wanted to do it. So yeah, to get us in the mood, to have a little listen to all this, we're going to actually listen to one of the tracks played by actually an Australian band called Second Idol. They kind of describe themselves as post-punk alternative rock band. And they have been, I think they're still here, over here, touring with Loud Women. And that includes that they were with Dollhouse in Liverpool with Goth Frog, which we'll talk more about later. And this track we're going to play is called Boxing Ring. And Cassie was telling me, you know, and when we were chatting and preparing for the show today, that she thought it was particularly appropriate for Mersey Women because it's about the barriers women face in the music industry, the song, and the feelings of constantly having to fight to be taken seriously. So yeah, let's give it a go here.

0: Ah, that was the wonderful Second Island and Boxing Ring. Now, I'm hoping all the tech's going to work right. Well, hopefully it should do, because I got more tech people in here than me in the studio today. Cassie, can you hear us?
1: I can. Hello. How are you?
0: Very well, very well. It's great to have you on the line. Cassie Fox, from the founder of Loud Women. Welcome to the show. I think, are you calling? Are we got you from London today. Is that right, this afternoon?
1: Yes, yeah, I'm at home in South West London. Yeah, thanks so much for having us on the show.
0: No, it's wonderful to have you. And I just thought, as to kind of to kickstart us here, like I was saying in my intro, one thing I was just so pulled into was the name of your group, Loud Women. Cassie, can you just tell the listeners, how did this all come about, please? We'd love to hear.
2: For 11 years now, we're just about to celebrate our 11th birthday, it sort of started as my birthday party.
0: Okay.
2: 11 years ago, so I share a birthday with Loud Women, but it was just going to be one gig for my band to play with other women, and for our mates to play. It went really well.
0: Excellent.
2: I did it again the next month and the next month, and and the venue were happy with the crowd that we were bringing in and the bands that were coming in. So and then bands started getting in touch and asking to play and saying, oh, I hear you put on gigs. It was all a bit of an accident, really.
0: Oh, a happy accident.
2: A happy accident, definitely. There's never been any plan with Loud Women. It really has kind of developed very naturally and kind of snowballed with this wonderful community that's developed around it. I'm the kind of person who just says yes to everything. So,
0: a lot of women aren't they, Cassie? Yeah.
2: So I collaborate with people when bands get in touch and kind of say, we'd like to put this on in our town or in our country. I say, yeah, brilliant, cool, let's do that. That's kind of where we've ended up now in 2076. We've got events happening in Germany, in USA, Canada, Australia, Japan.
0: Wow.
2: Where else have we missed? It's all over the place.
0: Pretty much,
2: and Liverpool.
0: Of course.
2: Well.
0: I know. The happy circumstance of how we got talking and chatting, wasn't it? And we're going to chat more with Bea from Goth Frog in a little bit in the programme about the Liverpool end and Liverpool gig. I guess I'm burning here with a few questions, Cassie. If I'm allowed to say, I remember you said to me there, before we came on air, and the kids will be home from school and that. And I'm just thinking of our listeners here. So had you always had this yearning to kind of play music since you were a child, or did you follow another career path? We'd love to hear how did that all come about, and being in a band?
2: Well, I came to music a bit later than is the norm, I guess. It wasn't until I was 32, I think. Mm-hmm. I first played in a band. In fact, I was 32 and I was pregnant when I first got on stage.
0: Wow.
2: Which is not how people usually play their first gig. But I think kind of growing up, I'd never really considered that I could be the kind of person that would be in a band. I'd always been around other people in bands, and always loved music. And I've got a musical background, and did all the exams and
0: okay.
2: played the piano
0: and all that
2: sort of stuff. But I'd never kind of put those two things together. Kind of having all the musical theory and playing instruments at home, and being around people in bands. It just never seemed like that was a space that was open to someone like me. And I guess that's part of what drives me with Loud Women, is seeing people who look a bit like I did when I was 14, 15, and was kind of, gazing adoringly at people up on stage and thinking, oh, I'd love to do that sort of thing. It's fantastic that that these days it is far more accessible, maybe for the kind of
0: you know,
2: the weird kids and the girls and the gays to be getting up on stage and kind of getting that visibility.
0: So were you? Can I ask Cassie? Were you kind of following a more traditional career, and then you had a bit of music on the side through your 20s? Is that kind of how it sort of happens? And then
2: I worked in book publishing for my 20s. I went to university. I worked in book publishing for years. I was a commissioning editor, and then as I say, in my 30s, I had a bit of a career break to have kids. And then that sort of changed. I couldn't then go back into the position that I had in publishing, because that's apparently how the world works.
0: Indeed.
2: You know, you take a break and the world moves on. And you're punished for having had some babies.
0: So it
2: sounds weird, but having babies and toddlers at home kind of gave me a bit more time on my hands.
0: Yeah. It's a different type of time. I've been there myself. And
2: is it? Yeah.
0: It is.
2: You need a bit of a distraction, and you need a bit of, of me time. And being in a band was just ideal for that. It was something completely different to kind of being at home with nappies.
0: Completely.
2: And, you know, go into those baby groups you sit around singing nursery rhymes.
0: I know. So, talking about your baby's poo and the consistency of it. I know. I know.
2: And give me a microphone. Get me on stage.
0: Good for you. It's almost, I'm sure so many listeners out there can relate to this. It's that you absolutely adore your babies where you're at that point in your life. However, there is more to you than just, and that's allowed, isn't it, than just being mom and being a wonderful mom to your children. But, and the way, in fact, I think, in my own experience, I'm just sharing this now, would be to be as best a mom you can be is actually to take that break and go and do what you're interested in, isn't it, whatever that is, and you kind of recharge, don't you, and, you know, change the hat.
2: God,
0: did you find that?
2: Definitely. I'm definitely a much better, I don't know, my kids can come home and correct me on this in a minute, I'm sure.
0: I know, they're great at the evaluation forms.
2: God, no. They're 13 and 15 now. So
0: lovely.
2: You can imagine what the evaluation will be. I think I'm a much, better all-round human being for doing things that fulfil me. And I think that goes for anyone, whether they're a parent or not.
0: Absolutely.
2: You've got to have all those different aspects of your life, haven't you, so that you're feeling fulfilled.
0: It's feeling fulfilled, isn't it? And it's the balance, and that just shows in the work you do and how you go out there, isn't it, to the bigger, wider world. And happy people, aren't they, doing what you love? That's the bottom line, isn't it? So
2: tell me,
0: so Loud Women then, so how does it kind of operate? You know, we've got a listener out there thinking, oh my God, I always thought I might pick up a guitar, or, you know, the mum there now, you know, changing her baby, listening to us. Do you know what I mean? Like, what ways are there that people can get involved, or, share a little bit more there?
2: Oh, there's lots of different ways that Loud Women operates in loads of different ways, actually. So we, as well as the gigs and the festivals that we're putting on all over the place, there's a big team involved in organising all of that. But then we've also got a really big community of photographers and writers as well. We have a music blog. And that's, almost a full-time job in itself. We're getting reviews in, getting kind of music pitches in every day. And we've got a team of reviewers who write about new music and share video premieres. We've got radio shows as well.
0: Yeah.
2: I run a weekly show on a community station in London, Resonance FM.
0: Okay.
2: We've also got an online radio show on Sundays as well. So we've got radio presenters working with us as well. What else do we do? We do record compilations as well. We've just put out our latest compilation album on Friday. So again, that's kind of more ways that people can get involved in, you know, all the kind of admin side of things as well. It's not the sexiest part of
0: but we need it.
2: It's great, and it means we've got this community now of there's nearly 700 volunteers on our list now, and that's people all around the world because we're putting on, you know, events all over the place. But that's become a really awesome resource of, you know, of people. And that's musicians and writers and journalists and broadcasters, kind of, you know, all working together. You know, as well as the bands as well that come and play for us.
0: It's really interesting, actually, what you're touching on there, because it's not just, as you say, like, it's fantastic. The band's up there on stage and the customers come and, and the audience loves it and all that. But so much goes behind it. It's a great opportunity, isn't it, for people, you know, they're getting on with their day-to-day life and they've got the pay job to pay the mortgage or the bills, the rent, whatever. But to kind of have these interests too, like in this kind of in the music world or whatever, a lovely way to kind of link in, offer their expertise, as you say, be it admin, be it I saw even on your socials you do like shout outs for caterers or at your events and stuff. That's brilliant. Do you know, like, is there a chef nearby? Am I right in saying that, Cassie?
2: There's so much that goes into an event, isn't there? There's all the tech stuff, and there's the the artwork, and there's photography and so many different types of creative. And the we actually failed to find a caterer.
0: Oh, did you?
2: That's a bit of a sore point. Yeah,
0: okay.
2: We were hungry. For next time, that's on the
0: putting
2: to-do
0: it out
2: list
0: there.
2: For next year.
0: Well, definitely.
2: Come and feed us.
0: Go and feed these wonderful people. And it's like, I think it's the whole environment, isn't it, of working, and I know myself here in the community radio, in a volunteering capacity, you come in with a different kind of attitude, can't you, than if it's a paid role. Did you know what I mean? It's a lovely vibe, isn't it, and how people kind of can lean into each other's strengths. Kind of, there's not if I'm trying to say, it's not kind of maybe the barriers or the kind of hierarchy or any of that that goes on, you know, more in the kind of, in the, you know, not even corporate world, but the employed world.
2: Yes.
0: Do you know what I'm saying? But it's that hustling and that networking. Great. It's fantastic.
2: Yeah, there's a team spirit. And I love this. Whenever we're running events in other places as well, we tend to kind of put a call out for volunteers and, you know, in stage managers and, you know, people to sell merch and, you know, kind of photographers. And these teams kind of spring up out of nowhere. We're in your homestead of Dublin the last weekend. And that was a great example. This amazing team just formed. There was maybe about 20 of us there. And, you know, kind of many of these people hadn't met each other before, but by the end of the evening, we're all best friends.
0: Swapping numbers. That's lovely.
2: It was so nice, and everyone, you know, people were working really hard, but also, you know, kind of really pulling together to make that an event a success, which was lovely. We love Dublin.
0: Did you like Dublin? You have to say that now, don't you? You're talking to me.
2: I do. It's the truth. We're at Fibber McGee's.
0: Fibber McGee's, top of O'Connell Street. Yes, I know it well. Yeah. And I was actually in touch to lovely, lovely school friends of mine, so that's going way, way, way, way back, who are really into the whole punk scene, and they had gone along to it and really, really enjoyed the evening. Small world, so we all connect, isn't it? You know? Cassie, I could talk to you now forever here about this. I mean, it's just opening minds and ideas and thoughts of how we can, you know, all get involved here. But I suppose more specifically, honestly, if any of our listeners listen out there thinking, God, I'd love to go down or sound it out a bit more, what would you suggest? How should they get in touch with you, or any calls?
2: There's our website. It's loudwomen.org. And if you go there, you can find all our contact details on there. Our socials are at loudwomen. We're all over the socials all the time. So,
0: absolutely.
2: Drop us a line.
0: Yeah. Fantastic. I'm sure you're always happy to hear new people getting in touch, and the name of the game, isn't it?
2: Absolutely.
0: Yeah.
2: And we're always open to more collaborations and, you know, more exciting things to say yes to.
0: Excellent. Love it. Love it. Love it. So we have to, before we, you know, at this point now, we're arranging, weren't we, in our prep that our music is all going to be linked with Loud Women and with Gothrog. And so the second song here is actually from your band, your own band, Cassie. So I want you to introduce it, please, yeah. HRT. And I loved your spiel behind it, if you tell our listeners, please.
2: Oh, which one is this HRT?
0: Yeah. We're going to play HRT. Oh, yeah.
2: Awesome.
0: Yeah. By iDars. Yeah, is that the name of your band?
2: That's us, yeah. And this is kind of the stage of life that that we find ourselves at, where
0: the royal we
2: HRT is kind of an absolute necessity. It's like I'd cheerfully go without makeup or deodorant, but I must have my HRT.
0: It's the one. Love it.
2: Maybe still the deodorant.
0: Yeah, I was listening before. Loving the lyrics. And you know, this is so timely. Our last show actually on Mercy Women was all about the menopause. So I am absolutely going to be sending this one over to my previous guests. You know, they'll love it. Hopefully they're listening in today, but just in case not, so HRT is getting out there in every sense. Cassie, thank you so much for your time, and hopefully if you're okay to be stay on the line, well, after the song we're going to have a little chat with Bea, and feel free to chip in whatever if you've yes, unless you're called by for other duties there at home or whatever. Totally understand.
2: No, I'll put the kettle on.
0: That's the one. And here we have iDars and HRT.

0: that well. There's even a little clap. It's a live version. I'm loving it. That was the wonderful iDoris and HRT. And it's been so brilliant there chatting to Cassie. Hopefully you can still hear us, can you, Cassie, on the line?
1: I'm still here, yes. Excellent. My children are starting to come home from school now. So.
0: I love it. I know where you're at. But I want to, at this point, I thought I would just really want to welcome into the studio here, sitting opposite me, the wonderful Bea from Goth Frog Productions. Welcome to the show, Bea.
2: Thank you ever so much, Cara. It is an honour to be here, genuinely. Hey, hello for the people who are listening. My name is Bea McPhillips. I go by she, her. I am a damn proud trans woman. I'm also from Belfast. So yes, those two go hand in hand. And I am an events production coordinator and media for Goth Frog Productions, a queer-owned, trans-led, not-for-profit community production company set up in and around the northwest of England, in specific Merseyside and Liverpool. Hence myself being sat here and having the honour to sit in what is one of the most beautiful radio studios I have ever seen in my
0: really?
2: Life.
0: Oh my
2: Seriously,
0: God.
2: How did you go about doing this?
0: Well, I can't really take any much credit for that, but yeah, put it out there. Steve will be delighted. 100%. Well, you know, I guess hopefully you're sensing the community vibe here and what we're all
2: 100%.
0: About, the grassroots and, you know, having the
2: definitely
0: the real conversations about the real people here in and around Liverpool.
2: Grassroots is a perfect word as well, because we are ourselves, we have own grassroots organisations.
0: Okay.
2: We, for example, just on Friday, just gone, we at District held the amazing, beautiful Dollhouse, which was a charity gig in support of Protect Scouse Dolls, a very, very local community organisation and charity set up by a Liverpudlian herself, no less, and the Proud Trust. And we ended up raising over £700 for a charity that night.
0: Fantastic.
2: And that event was run by 4 people on the ground.
0: On the ground. And that event, correct me if I'm wrong here, Loud Women were involved very much.
2: We had two from Loud Women, who was the amazing Riley and the amazing Quentin, two of the best photographers I have had the genuine pleasure of working with in my time. And anyone that knows me or knows my voice knows that I do not say those words easily. It comes with physical pain.
0: Okay, rightio. B, can I ask, you alluded to Scouse Doll there. Could you tell our listeners a little bit more about
2: Protect Scouse Dolls?
0: Mm-hmm. Yes.
2: It is, in specific, a charity set up to protect the trans femme, to not only protect but promote trans femme human beings within Liverpool and Merseyside by gaining them access to, for example, HRT, which was a beautiful segue from Idar and Cassie of Loud Women with their beautiful track HRT. And the idea of Protect Scouse Dolls was that in a time when we sorely need representation, especially after April 16th, 2025, when the proposed EHRC bill came into effect.
0: So what's EHRC?
2: EHRC directly relates to the Equality and Human Rights Commission. The Equality and Human Rights Commission is a office set up in the United Kingdom, and the language that was used in the bill, in my opinion, as a trans woman, was exclusionary, it was prejudiced, and it was transphobic in nature.
0: Okay.
2: And the reason why Protect Scouse Dolls was set up was partially in response to the EHRC bill, but also in response to increasing community need for access to hormonal replacement therapy, for access to gender-affirming care, for access to therapy, for access to our entire community.
0: Yeah.
2: So that while the services that we all collectively use, for example, the NHS, is overstretched and underfunded as well, we know, Protect Scouse Dolls steps in it sounds like an interim to protect, promote and look after not only Scouse Dolls, and the term doll in specific is a term used to refer to trans femme people or trans women as collective whole. That is a term we use. That is a term I use. I'm a doll.
0: Yeah. Okay. Okay. So basically, it goes back to what kind of one of my passions that I was putting out at the top of the show about our looking after our own health and well-being.
2: 100%.
0: It's fundamentally number one. If we haven't got this right, nothing works.
2: Exactly. That is exactly the basis of it. Is protecting ourselves.
0: Okay.
2: Protecting ourselves, creating spaces for us. And the reason why I myself and also Gotfog Productions collectively, we feel is so essentially important, especially in 2026, to not only protect, promote and put on trans voices on the stage.
0: Yes.
2: It is ever so important that we raise for our local community while doing so.
0: Okay.
2: Because visibility, the very fact that we are also sitting in September, now this may not be a known fact to most of our listeners and our viewers collectively, but September is, if I remember correctly, International Suicide Prevention Month.
0: Okay.
2: And for me, that is something that is entirely and heavily important to my core is I'm going to share this about myself. And as a small trigger warning, this next part will contain discussions of self-harm, suicide, etc. With that in mind, I myself have survived multiple suicide attempts.
0: Okay.
2: I have been there. I have sat there. And a part of that is because I did not know how to identify. I did not know the words or the language used to figure out myself.
0: Okay.
2: And one of the reasons why this is so essential to me within the community spaces we create is giving representations that maybe, hopefully, more trans people, more queer people. I mean, the very fact that roughly 1 in 4 trans people will experience homelessness in their life.
0: Yeah.
2: In terms of self-injuries and et cetera, et cetera. I don't have that number off my heart.
0: Okay.
2: But I know it is a lot larger than I can name.
0: I'm just going to please lean into what you're putting out there. I'm very much thinking of our listeners listening to the show. And these are, it's quite emotive what you're raising there and the issues and challenges.
2: Please, by all means, pull me in any
0: No.
2: ADHD always reigns supreme.
0: And you've alluded to clearly very significant challenges that people from the trans community, the queer community, are up against, and hence the creating of these very spaces like Scoutstar, like Goth Rock Productions. Would you be okay to go back a little bit in your own life personally?
2: Tell us a little bit of
0: your story, because it's our stories are what underpin all the politics and everything
2: much so. So I am 24. I am a Capricorn. I was born in January. And I was born pretty much just off of the Falls Road in West Belfast.
0: Yeah.
2: And my identity, very much grown up, especially given the fact that I was born in 2002, is I grew up, in a sense, trying to bridge the divide, which has unfortunately marked a lot of my home and a lot of my family's identities for years, for generations. Okay. I grew up trying to bridge that divide.
0: What do you mean by divide? Divide between?
2: My mother's English and my dad's Irish. Do I need to say anymore?
0: Yeah. Okay.
2: And with that in mind, I grew up trying to bridge that divide between two different identities that oftentimes are polar opposites. Mm-hmm. And for that, I feel like myself growing up, especially going to the places that I did, I mean, I am lucky enough to be able to speak Irish. I do speak Gaeilge.
0: Gahanawa. That's very good for our listeners. Yes.
2: very much. Yes. And I think because of my benefit of being able to speak as Gaeilge and interact with my communities, especially given that I am Irish traveller and Romani Gypsy, I stand and I represent the Irish traveling community for myself.
0: Yeah.
2: Especially for that aspect. I believe myself growing up in Belfast and growing up when I did has definitely influenced how I even, for example, go about documenting my art nowadays. Like I mentioned before, I'm a queer and kink photojournalist / documentary photographer. And my entire work is documenting communities. It is finding spaces, finding conversations, quite like we're having right now.
0: Yeah.
2: And simply documenting them so that our history can remain and our history can be preserved.
0: Yes.
2: Exactly that.
0: Yes.
2: Every photograph I take, every voice I collect, every person's story I document is another part of our history saved.
0: Okay.
2: And my upbringing led me, especially when I was looking at my work, when I was sitting there as an 18-year-old holding my camera in one hand and sitting with members of my community and hearing their stories, I knew in that moment I had to document, that I had to step up, to stand up, to do something, to know there is a certain power to having a camera in your hand.
0: Okay.
2: There is a certain power to having the position of being a documenter, to being a witness.
0: Okay. So B, going back again, it's powerful what you're capturing here and absolutely wonderful, and other people can hear and visualise and see other people's stories, which is what it's all about.
2: Or to 100%.
0: Break any hope, bring down barriers. If we're going back to your family life and growing up, can I ask, was there a defining moment or a point in your childhood where you thought perhaps, you know, you were starting to think about your own identity or perhaps what society was expecting of you?
2: Defining moment for me when I realised that I was figuring out myself as a queer and as a trans human being was when I was effectively forced to be in boys' changing rooms at school.
0: Mm-hmm.
2: And like, I don't get me wrong, I will happily do what I need to do. Like, I don't particularly have any issue. Everybody has a body. We all have body parts.
0: Yes, indeed. Yeah.
2: That is what
0: we're
2: it
0: all
2: is.
0: Human beings.
2: Exactly,
0: yes.
2: That.
0: Yeah.
2: And like, I have never particularly had an issue, but I did not realize why I felt so uncomfortable.
0: Okay.
2: And I felt uncomfortable because of the classic locker room talk.
0: Okay.
2: The sort of the misogynistic comments that are becoming out, some of the ideas, some of the views, some of the ways. And I was like, is this what it means to be a man? It's like, is this what it actually means to be a man? Mm. And like, I was nine years old, and I was sitting there thinking about that.
0: Okay.
2: I was thinking about that and trying to figure out, what does this mean for me? Mm-hmm. What does this mean for me that I seem to get on better, so much better with girls, with other AFAB people as a collective whole, with people who display femininity? Why do I feel so much safer with them versus AMAP people? And I never understood that until I started to figure out my queerness.
0: Yeah.
2: Until I actually said, fuck it, and just...
0: Ofcom regulated. Beep. You didn't hear that.
2: Until I actually said...
0: Ofcom regulated. Beep. You didn't hear that.
2: Until I actually said, feck it.
0: Feck it.
2: And decided

0: the binary of what we see as women, what we see, what society forces us to see. Because that is something that reflected on me a lot, was society and
1: it's
0: all of the
1: structures,
0: above.
1: Isn't it? It really is. Do you know, I've kind of had this experience myself with our my own experience with raising Cormac, our son, who's profoundly autistic, and by God, has he challenged societal norms over the years.
0: Artistic, especially as an autistic human myself, I feel pushed to almost question society, pushed to question, why does this happen? Why does that happen?
1: Yes, absolutely. And kind of, do we just all go along with it and just accept it? There's a little bit of that, isn't there? Yes. Wanting to be with the crowd, and is there safety with being with the crowd? But I think more and more realizing maybe the crowd doesn't always have it right.
0: Oftentimes the crowd is but a representative of the collective, the royal we, for example. It is of the many, it's not of individuals.
1: Yeah.
0: And who is to say that an individual trying to fit themselves in a crowd, quite often, like artistic, neurodivergent, and autistic and neurodivergent human beings do. Mm. Isn't that in a way why we struggle with society? Because we struggle to fit in ourselves.
1: That's it.
0: Because we don't fit in with what society says that we should be, or how we should identify.
1: The pathways and the processes, as they say in the health world, or you know, or whatever. And the kind of the structures that are out there, which of course leads into legislation and everything that's written, and it's sort of written for, it's written for the few, but do you know, in many ways I think it is, but at the end of the day, sure, we're all different, aren't we?
0: We all have our identities.
1: We all have our identities. So just go back, thank you so much for sharing that about, you know, going through that experience of questioning and wondering. Did you feel well supported then with on that journey with your family?
0: If I'm truly honest, certain members of my family, yes.
1: Yeah.
0: But unfortunately, certain members of my family, not.
1: I know,
0: And I know that does come down to, unfortunately, the progress in terms of queer and trans conversations, even conversations outside of societal norms, especially from my community, is on the backward slide.
1: Yeah.
0: And it's one of the reasons why, especially I, as a queer traveller, as a trans traveller, as someone who identifies within those sides, I know that I need to be represented.
1: Yes.
0: I know that I need, whenever I step on a stage, I know that I should hold it hard in my heart, and I should hold up a passion.
1: Yeah.
0: Because that is what my culture, my creed, my identity, my background teaches me to, is hold myself with power and with passion.
1: Oh, completely.
0: And power, passion and poise. Passion and poise.
1: Yeah, love it. It's being true to yourself, isn't it? Because if we can't be true to ourselves, we can't be true
0: We can't. We can never, ever be true to ourselves until we are. We cannot be true to anybody else until we are true to ourselves.
1: Okay.
0: And I think one of the reasons why I found myself falling into goth fog, and the work that I do, not only as a queer and kink folk journalist, but as an events organizer, is to create those spaces of where we can question the normality of
1: completely
0: what life is.
1: And it's about, as you said before, being visible.
0: It is.
1: So if you're not visible, well, you can't spark conversations. And I, again, if it's all right, I'll go back to many times.
0: Please,
1: we're out there now, and Cormac, he's 22, and he looks like healthy young man out there, and we're out and about, and he loves his music as well. He'd probably love your gigs, actually. I'll have to take him along.
0: But do you know what, Joa? Please do. Do you know what? I'll even see if I can get a ticket. That's just for the both of yours. Don't say we don't look after yours.
1: Ah, you're very good. But definitely, without us taking him out there, and sometimes that can be difficult because he can be quite, say, vocal or whatever. That's how he expresses, you know, how he's feeling in the moment. And you can get the looks, or he sometimes stares. Not from all, you can equally get the most beautiful kindness from strangers. Mm-hmm. But if he wasn't out there, we'd never have had so many of the conversations we've had over the years with strangers and talking to them more.
0: Exactly.
1: He allows you in and to open it up.
0: And would you have grown? Would Cormac have grown?
1: Completely.
0: Would the strangers have grown?
1: Exactly.
0: Unless we talk, unless we sit down and communicate as human beings, unless we are willing to put aside our obvious differences, and because every single human being is different.
1: Yeah.
0: I mean, even for the very fact that I'm sitting next to my partner right now, and he has a combination of ginger, orange, greenish hair. I'm colorblind. It doesn't really help.
1: I was going to say, I would go a different color myself or in.
0: I mean, I can describe the facial expression as well.
1: So can I. For our listeners. It's all good. We're all in love here.
0: We're all
1: in the
0: having
1: studio.
0: A wee bit
1: we're
0: of
1: all
0: crack.
1: Having a great bit of fun here.
0: But no, like, even from a standpoint of base stuff such as hair color difference, we are all different.
1: Yeah.
0: So why shouldn't we have spaces

0: and community spaces that not only promote our difference, but put our differences on the stage, in the spotlight, where we deserve, because queer artists want to play gigs.
1: Yeah.
0: Trans artists want to play gigs.
1: Yeah.
0: Neurodivergent people want to see gigs. Yeah. For example, like your son Carmack, you mentioned his absolute love and adoration of music, right?
1: Mm.
0: How many of those gigs, how many of those bands that he listens to? And those gigs, do you know, are they accessible for neurodivergent people?
1: Yeah, I know. I haven't, do you know, I haven't, it's next on my list. I have a list of things we want to do and go about. I have a bit of fun with it sometimes, you know, because he loves all live performances and things. And I,
0: Live performance is an art.
1: It's art. It's creative. It's productive. So, you know, I think he'd be just great at like a rave or whatever. I could just see him up there.
0: No, and 100%.
1: Yeah. Because it goes right to the core, the music, doesn't it? It goes so deep, doesn't it, music? And so, no, I just keep going out there having the chats. And, you know, generally speaking, the response is beautiful and, the you know, from it is. The, it is. And it's, the world is richer. The world is richer for this. It was all coming out. The world is richer for
0: diversity. The world is richer for faces that break stereotypes. The world is richer for identities that do not align with what we are taught from birth. The world was richer during the 1980s when you had the likes of David Bowie.
1: I know.
0: When you
1: I
0: had
1: know.
0: The likes of Annie Lennox as well.
1: Big fan.
0: Visibility standpoint.
1: Yes. You know, it's fantastic.
0: We had that back then. We have that now.
1: Yeah.
0: The very idea, one thing that I wish to say to any queer and trans listeners listen to this, is that you are welcome, that you are valid, that you are wanted, that the space that you take up is space that you deserve to take up.
1: Yes, absolutely.
0: Every single person take up space.
1: Totally.
0: And especially space within our events and our organizations.
1: Yeah.
0: And this is also a shout out to anybody that wishes to get involved with us.
1: Please, yeah.
0: Please come along to us. We are at Gothfog Productions on all forms of social media. We are slowly but surely getting ourselves a website sorted out.
1: Excellent.
0: We want your help. At the end of the day, do you want to see live music where you live?
1: Do you
0: want to see an event produced by people in your own community bringing communities together? Yeah.
1: Fantastic.
0: Then reach out and let's make history.
1: Yeah.
0: Because every single gig, every single event we play, every single space we play is not only history, it is art.
1: It is.
0: And it shows that we can progress.
1: A fabulous shout out. And I just want to check if Cassie, are you still there on the line? Hello?
2: I am, yes.
1: You've had a chance to listen in, or you could have been busy now with other duties.
2: I'm simultaneously listening on the radio and sorting my kids out.
1: Yeah, so, I know. I'm sure fully endorse what Bea is saying there.
2: Mm-hmm. Yeah, and I loved Bea sharing your story.
0: Thank you ever so much.
2: Wonderful to hear.
1: But it's a
2: big part of Loud Women is, you know, we're based on the principles of intersectional feminism. And something that I know myself as a kind of neurodivergent mother of neurodivergent children.
1: Yeah.
2: I'm also a teacher.
1: Yeah.
2: I teach at music universities and obviously kind of work with Loud Women. And something that I see time and time again is that huge crossover on that big Venn diagram of neurodivergence and queerness and people not necessarily relating to the gender that they've been assigned at birth and not relating to the stream of life that they've been assigned at birth as well. All of those things kind of converging with creativity as well, and often producing some of the most beautiful art and the most interesting and innovative music as well.
1: Yeah.
2: And I think this is time and again when kind of people look at a Loud Women lineup, it's very female heavy, but it's also very very queer heavy as well. And we weren't necessarily kind of set up as a queer events organizer, but it's kind of happened that our events have got queerer and queerer because I think that's where the interesting art is being made is the people who are you know, maybe at the margins of society, or yeah. and kind of need that community, and put so much more into it. So our team, I mean, you know, I don't have stats on this, but our team, I would say, is almost 100% neurodivergent. Because we,
0: as are we.
2: We get stuff done,
1: yeah.
2: don't
1: yeah,
2: we?
1: Yeah, that's
0: you
1: the one.
2: We throw everything into it, and that kind of hyper focus.
1: Yes,
2: means can get all those
1: skill.
2: Events done. So it's harnessing those
1: harnessing
2: those
1: our strengths and the superpowers, whatever you want to call them. That's lovely to hear. Thank you for that, Cassie. Sorry, I'm just conscious of the time. As always, when you're having a great chat, you have to watch the clock, unfortunately, too, because I want I want B to be able to give her a little shout out for her song choice at the end. But did you want to just B very quickly come in before we play?
0: So, as some of you may have already noticed across our social media, so what's the hint? Of a little promo ticket and a little promo code. Drum roll, please. I mean, please imagine a drum roll.
1: Yes.
0: So, for our next event, which is Weirdos, Mashers and Freaks 2, the 31st of October, Halloween, District, Liverpool, on Skiddle.com.
1: Oh, yes.
0: It is Mersey 20 for 20% off any and all tickets. Until a week today. So what are you waiting for? You have genuinely, you have a chance. Go take it.
1: Yeah, absolutely.
0: Snap it up.
1: Snap
0: they will
1: it
0: go
1: up.
0: Soon.
1: Ah, fantastic. Thank you for your generosity there. That's wonderful. Oh, we could talk all day, B, but we want to hear your song choice for the end of the show. So please.
0: So my song choice for the end of the show is by Nocturne, which is a gothic theatrical metal band, and it is entitled The Wave. I am not going to take off any more time because I know as much as yours love listening to my sweet saccharine tone. We do have work to do.
1: I know, and I'll be in trouble.
0: Let's hit play.

0: was the amazing, sorry we had to cut a little bit short there, the amazing Nocturne by the Wave. And I just wanted to send big massive thanks to my guests again, to Bea and to Cassie, and for hopefully you've got all the shout outs that they've given for Goth Frog Productions and for Loud Women. We'll put all the links on our socials too. And thank you so much, especially to your listeners as always, for tuning in. Hope you've got some inspiration today. Anyway, strand of our conversation, as always, keep in touch. And yeah, let us know what you think. And our number again for the show, 07761 908063. Until the next episode of Mersey Women, look after yourself, look after each other. Sending lots of love.
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Hello, my name's Steve Farragher, and I'm here to explain to you all about the LCR Club 100. 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

0: and a very warm welcome on this summer's day in the UK, in Liverpool. And you're very welcome to stay with us for the next 2 hours, because this is our occasional programme here on Liverpool Community Radio. My name is Michael Swerdlow, and on the other side of the controls is my good friend Edward. Good afternoon, Edward.
1: Good afternoon, Michael. Good afternoon, everybody, all you good people listening out there on this nicely warm day. It's absolutely a perfect day today for broadcasting.
0: Good.
1: Especially in a hot studio.
0: I tell you what, we have to remember is that people...
1: You're going to get some hot music and hot chat, as well as the hot temperature.
0: That's right. I was going to say, we have to be very careful saying good afternoon, because people could be listening to this on podcast in the middle of the evening in a cold climate. So wherever you happen to be listening, you're very welcome, and thank you for joining us. As I said, we've got a two-hour programme coming up. We've got a very interesting, very lively guest coming into the studio very, very soon, and we'll tell you all about that. It's all on the subject of the Beatles and the Cavern, and we'll be interviewing Debbie Greenberg very, very soon. And we've got all sorts of music lined up for you, and a little bit of chat and local gossip, what goes on in our lives in Liverpool, and we hope you'll stay with us. We're going to start off with a typical kind of piece of music we love playing on this programme, and that's from The Great American Songbook. Here's Rod Stewart and Time After Time.

0: Rod Stewart, typical of many rock singers who try their hand at the Great American Songbook. And I think he did a very good job of that. That was the first or second of a number of albums he brought out. He obviously got the hang of it, and people went out and bought copies of that album by the millions or the thousands. And he did a very good job of singing some of the classical songs from the American Songbook. That was written by Jules Stein and Sammy Kahn. Now, Sammy Kahn was an interesting lyricist. He was such an expert at writing lyrics in the Great American Songbook that he wrote a rhyming dictionary. And he used to get very annoyed at people who didn't use his dictionary but tried their best to make things rhyme. I can't think of examples of where he showed his displeasure from one or two others. And yet there's his own song, Time After Time, I Tell Myself That I'm So Lucky, and so on. And yet it was Sammy Kahn that wrote the song Everyone Knows an Ant Can't Climb a Rubber Tree Plant. You remember that song with Frank Sinatra, High Hopes? So in one sentence he was criticising people, and in the other he was guilty of the very same thing himself. Well, we're going to play all sorts of pieces of music for you on this programme. Great American Disaster. Oh, what a thing to say. Great American Songbook. Why do words just come out like that? Great American Songbook. And Edward, you've got an interesting variation of music right now.
1: I have, yeah. I'm going to bring to this program a touch of Sefton Park class, a little bit of classical music. Actually, talking about Sefton Park, there's a big festival on there this week. All the roads around there are closed. This piece of music is not from Cream. Oh, sorry, I shouldn't have advertised Cream at Sefton Park. But this piece is by Corelli. It's called Preludium Largo.

0: That was a lovely piece of music by Corelli, Preludium Largo. And just in case you think I've lost my marbles, I haven't, because we've got some proper rock and roll coming later, some Jerry Lee Lewis, The Killer, but that's for later. In the meantime, I think, Michael, I think it's your turn over there.
1: Well, I try to bring different types of pieces of music and have something to say about every one of them. Here's a piece of music. It's an old rock and roll classic. It's You've Lost That Loving Feeling. And I think it's in the Guinness Book of Records as being one of the most popular love songs of all time. But it was written by three very famous songwriters, Barry Mann, Cynthia Weil, and what's his name? Yes, it's amazing how... Phil Spector, that's right. And Phil Spector was quite a character. He was very volatile and wanted to have his own way all the time. Anyway, they collaborated, the three of them, on this piece of music, and they wrote it for the Righteous Brothers. And although there are two Righteous Brothers, when they recorded You've Lost That Loving Feeling, one of the brothers does all the singing with a little bit of backtracking and double tracking, and the other brother just sort of stands alongside him looking decorative. And he said, what am I supposed to do while my brother's doing all the singing? And they said, what you should do is go to the bank and count your money, because you're going to make a lot of money out of this song, which they did. So here is the famous song by Barry Mann, Cynthia Weil, husband and wife, and Phil Spector, and it's called You've Lost That Loving Feeling.

0: that you've lost that loving feeling from the Righteous Brothers. Whatever happened to the Righteous Brothers? Did they just stayed at home counting their money, or did they continue a career?
1: They did continue, but I can't tell you what they did after that, apart from counting their money. Yeah, I think they were still around for a while.
0: Yeah.
1: You know, you talk about Cynthia Vile before. She just died quite recently, within this last year or so.
0: Yeah.
1: Because she and her husband wrote some really, really great songs.
0: Yes.
1: Who put the bop in the bop de bop de bop?
0: Yeah.
1: That one, for example, which is absolutely famous. I'll bring it along next time because I like all of Barry Mann's music.
0: Yeah. Not to be confused with Barry Manilow, and we're not playing any of his records today, but we often do. You're listening right now to Liverpool Community Radio, and Edward and I are given the privilege of coming in every alternate month and recording this programme, which goes out on the air on 106.7 FM. So that means you can hear us on the radio, or, as they say, on your smartphone or whatever, if you're in the greater Liverpool area. We have a transmitter in the Liverpool city centre, and it goes out, I think, as far as Crosby in the north, Runcorn in the south, Birkenhead in the west, and Warrington in the east. So that's quite a big area. So if you've got a good, powerful radio, or you're listening in your car, you can probably listen to this programme live on 106.7 FM. Now, they put it out about 8 times a week, so you have to listen out for us at a given time. If you've got a pencil and paper, I'll tell you exactly when the programme does go out. On a Monday, it goes out at 2 o'clock in the morning. There you are.
1: Have to be desperate to listen to that one.
0: For night owls. Then at 2 o'clock in the afternoon, then 8 o'clock in the evening. On a Wednesday, 8 o'clock in the morning, nice when you're driving to work, and then 8 o'clock in the evening. And on a Friday, 8 o'clock again in the morning. And finally, on Saturday, 2 o'clock in the morning and 4 o'clock in the afternoon. So it's quite a mixture if you're listening on 106.7. However, you can listen to us any time you choose, anywhere in the world, because it goes out on a podcast. Again, you're going to need a pencil and paper because it's quite a long long internet address. 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
1: And I'm the hyphen and co, in case you wondered.
0: Yes, Swerdlow and co. Limited, that means...
1: Unlimited in our case, Michael, unlimited.
0: Yes.
1: Well, we have no constraints put upon us by anybody.
0: We hope you're staying with us, because there's about an hour and a half more of this sort of idle chat and good music to play. Ed, you've got a great piece of music lined up.
1: Yeah, I have. Just before that, Michael's been telling us all when the shows go out on a regular or irregular basis. As it so happens, if you listen to this programme on 106.7 at 4 o'clock, as soon as we finish our live show, would you believe a recorded one comes on from the last show that we did? So you have the privilege of listening to us for 4 hours instead of 2. You have to be desperate. This next piece of music, however, is by Kenny Rogers, one of my favourites. It's called Don't Fall in Love with a Dreamer.
2: We're going to talk to her in a minute.
3: Oh, this is a surprise for me, too.
2: See there?
3: Yeah.
4: Just look at you.

0: Linda Davis. Linda Davis.
1: Linda Davis, everybody.
2: Hello, Linda. Well, that was a version from Kenny Rogers with Linda Davis, who's a big country star, actually. But one of the versions that Kenny Rogers did, which was a really big hit, was with Kim Carnes, She of the Smoky Voice. Now, both Kim Carnes and Kenny Rogers met when they were in the New Christy Minstrels all those years ago. And that's where they met, that's where they took their fame. And then both of them, of course, went on to have incredible solo careers. But if you ever want to listen to a definitive version of that song, try and get a Kim Carnes recording of that song. That song, Don't Fall in Love with the Dreamer, with Kenny Rogers. It is amazing. Nothing wrong with the Linda Davis version there, but the Kim Carnes version is, I think, much, much nicer.
3: You'll have to excuse me. I'm not familiar with Linda Davis, but of course Kenny Rogers. He almost had a sort of Bee Gees tremolo voice ending there, very vibrato. Never heard him with that sort of vibrating voice.
2: Yeah, he had a most unusual voice many times. Again, a bit smoky, a bit whiskey, which is why he gelled very well with the Kim Carnes version. But, you know, Kenny Rogers has been around. Well, he was around quite a while. He just has left us over this last year or so.
3: Did a lot of work with Dolly Parton, didn't he?
2: Oh, yeah, Islands in the Stream. Yes. That was the big one that they did. Yeah, you could absolutely count your money after that one.
3: Good. Good. Well, we're staying with the theme of love. That last track was Don't Fall in Love with a Dreamer. Do you remember the Tremolos? No, not the Tremolos. The Mind Benders. That's right. I'm looking at the wrong track. Anyway, the Mind Benders, staying with the theme of love, has a groovy sort of love.

0: groovy kind of love. And I think I got that wrong by even saying groovy sort of love. It's a groovy kind of love. And I'm going to hope you're going to stay
1: so
0: with us.
1: So you got the name of the group wrong and you got the name of the track wrong. That's not bad. As you said before, Michael, a disaster. But we can recover from it because...
0: We will make up for it as of now.
1: As of now, simply because we have a most distinguished guest for us all here. Debbie Greenberg, welcome to Liverpool Community Radio. I'm sure that a number of you out there will know of Debbie and her involvement with Beatles Week and everything that's going on with that at the moment, this month, but particularly her involvement with the Cavern. So I know that Debbie has been involved with the Cavern from very, very early days, but rather than me, Debbie, you tell us all about your experiences of the Cavern leading up to when you bought it.
2: Okay. Thank you, Edward. I started to go to the Cavern Club in 1959, and it was still a jazz club at the time. And there were good groups on, good jazz groups. The first group was the Mississippi Jazz Band that played at the Cavern. But I saw Acca Bilk and Chris Barber, Kenny Ball, great jazz groups. And there was a good atmosphere in the Cavern. No rock and roll at that stage, but it was a great place to be. And then, of course, in 1960, first of all, 1959, Alan Sittner became very disillusioned with the club because Skiffle was infiltrating, not a lot, but now and then. And, of course, one of the Skiffle groups was the Quarrymen with John Lennon. And John Lennon was... a cheeky chap, and he used to sneak a rock and roll number in the middle of the skiffle. And Alan would send a note to the stage, and John thought it was a request. He opened the note, and it said, "Cut out the rock." So that was Alan's signal to move on. And he was disillusioned then with the club, and he left it in the capable hands of his father, Dr. Joe Sittner, to find a buyer. Now, Ray McFall worked for the accountants firm that the Sittners used, and he would often step in on the pay desk for them in the Cavern. And so he became the ideal candidate to be the next owner of the Cavern. And so Ray McFall bought the Cavern, bought the lease of the Cavern from Alan Sittner in October 1959. And Ray was also a jazz fanatic, but it didn't take Ray long to realise that what the kids wanted was rock and roll. And so he put Rory Storm and the Hurricanes on in the November of 1959, and of course their drummer was Ringo Starr. And then throughout 1960, it was a combination of jazz, skiffle, and rock and roll.
1: It's interesting you talk about those days, Debbie, because I remember I had a misspent youth, you know, and I would go to the Cavern to their all-night sessions on a Friday night or Saturday night as well. So, and you talk about Chris Barber and you talk about skiffle, because Lonnie Donegan was the banjo player for Chris Barber, and look what happened to him. Of course, he went to skiffle. And then that just became the all-encompassing thing. So I'm sorry to interrupt you there, but Michael and I both remember Alan Sittner. We both remember the Cavern, etc. So carry on. Tell us about Ray McFall and his days.
2: Yes, of course. And just digressing for a second with what you're saying, I actually saw Lonnie Donegan at the Cavern. So that was also, you know, a great thing at the time. And so 1960 became predominantly rock and roll, but still playing skiffle and still playing jazz. Now, in August 1960, the Beatles went on their first trip to Hamburg with Alan Williams, and they were there until middle of December 1960. When they returned, they had about four gigs in Liverpool, couple at the Casbah, and one of them was at the Litherland Town Hall on the 27th of December. Now, apparently, They were billed as direct from the Beatles, direct from Hamburg. So we were all excited. I didn't go to Litherland Town Hall, but talk of in the town was this fabulous group coming from Hamburg, and we need to see them at the Cavern. And so by all accounts, they gave a very incendiary performance at Litherland Town Hall, so everybody was talking about them. And when they arrived for their debut performance in February 1961, on the 9th of February, of course, when they arrived, they weren't German at all. They were local lads. They were Liverpudlians, which was fabulous. So they came in, they went into the band room, they bounced onto the stage, and they were just regular local lads, and they were having a great time. But their energy was absolutely palpable. Their music was loud. Everything about them was exciting. Their harmonies were brilliant. And I knew right away, it was like a light bulb flashing. I knew that day that they were going to be something special. I went home to my dad and I said, I've just seen a group on the Cavern called the Beatles. You mark my words, they're going to be famous one day. I just knew it. So consequently, because I was hooked from day one, I saw every single performance of the Beatles at the Cavern, all 292 of them.
1: All 292? Did you get an almost gold medal for that?
2: Or no.
1: Some kind of a clock? Anything?
2: No, nothing.
1: Just the pleasure and the privilege.
2: The absolute privilege, yeah, of seeing the raw Beatles. You know, the Beatles that hit America on the 9th of February 1964, yeah, consequently 3 years to the day that they had their debut at the Cavern. They weren't the Beatles that we were privileged to see. We got the raw Beatles. They were exciting. They were absolutely incredible. We were so blessed. And I don't know if anybody isn't familiar with the original Cavern. The stage was low. It was only about less than 2 feet high, and the first row of seats, because the central aisle was seated, wooden chairs, and you were literally only about a foot or two away from the group playing on stage, so you could interact with them, you could ask for requests, you know, you could talk to them, and they were so familiar. It was like a private party every time they played. It wasn't like one of the gigs you go to today where you sit and you watch the performance. Every single performance was familiar, and it was just so, so special. And it's hard to explain how you felt, because the Cavern was such a special place. And once the Beatles' popularity grew and a lot more people came to see them, The queues waiting to go in at the Cavern would snake all the way down Matthew Street, almost past the Grapes Pub to the White Star on the opposite side. And you'd stand and wait, but once you got to that doorway, which was about less than 4 feet wide, with 14 stone steps going down, handrail on the left, a small platform, and then four steps down again into the Cavern proper. But if you were standing outside in the street waiting to get in, you could hear the throb of drums coming from the cellar. It sounded like a giant heart beating away beneath you, and you just couldn't wait to get in to get a piece of the action.
1: And sorry to interrupt you, and of course the stone steps, yeah, and alongside the stone steps was a very sweaty wall.
2: That's true, there was. And we had to pin ourselves against the wall to allow the groups to carry in their equipment, because that was the only way in and out. So once you got down to the cellar, into the Cavern proper, the heat would hit you. You know, it was like an oven. It would send your senses reeling, and the music was so loud. But, you know, we loved it. We just absolutely adored every second of it. We didn't notice it, and you probably know about the smell that the Cavern had. It was a combination of about six different things, It was condensation used to drip down the walls and it used to go into the electrics. That's why the electrics would often fuse in the middle of a performance. There was a smell of smoke because people smoked in those days. The smell of disinfectant because the cleaners used to top up the toilets every day. And the smell of hot dogs and soup from the little cafe and the smell of rotting fruit from the streets across Matthew Street would drift in. So it was a combination of all these things. And if you went home on the bus, you'd take the smell home with you because people would wrinkle their noses and go, "You've been to the cavern?" So everybody knew where you'd been, but we didn't care. To us, it was the best place on earth, and we loved it.
0: Debbie, you've just described something which is absolutely amazing. Not many people would have experienced what you've just described, and you used the expression "raw," the raw Beatles,
2: yes,
0: which is the expression before Beatlemania. Because
2: yes,
0: Beatlemania is not what you've just described. So you've just described it, and I never saw them at the cavern, but listening to you for the last 10 minutes, I can feel that perspiration.
2: Oh, thank you. Yes, it was so special, so special. I don't think you'd sell it if you bottled it, but it was a very unique smell. When I first went to the cavern, I was 15. Yeah, 14 going on 15. But when the Beatles came to the cavern, I was 15, 16, going on 16.
1: So by then you were barely legal, as they say.
2: Yes, of course. But there was no alcohol in the cavern at all. It was just a cafe bar in the front, hot dogs and soup, Coca-Cola. So that was it. No alcohol. They used to, whoever wanted alcohol, and it was usually the groups, they'd go down to the grapes before or after their gig, and they'd have a drink at the grapes. Or they'd get a pass out and they'd go, come back in.
1: Yeah, that was usual because I remember in the days of the jazz bands, they'd always, at a break halfway, they'd always go down to the grapes. And during that break time, you'd then bring in the original Mersey Beat bands, like the Big Three, for example, Rory Storm and the Hurricanes. Mm-hmm. Talking about the Big Three and sitting very close to them, the lead singer, I can't remember his name now, for the Big Three.
2: Johnny Hutch.
1: He was a very tall guy. Yeah. And one of his habits was, partway through a song, he'd try and cock his leg over the microphone. And the microphone would be almost 6 feet tall. And regularly he wouldn't cock his leg over.

0: Oh, I think you're going to introduce one of those early tracks for us now.
1: One of the early tracks that John used to sing in the cabin is "Ain't She Sweet," which was they'd throw all sorts of different songs in between the rock and roll, but they could have sung the telephone directory, and we'd have been thrilled with it. So this is an old one from the early days.

0: Well, there we are. Ain't she sweet? And that could be actually Debbie Greenberg, because she's very, very sweet. That recording of the Beatles was made in the very early days. So it's really interesting to listen to it. And thank you for bringing it in, Deb. Do you want to tell us a bit more about that particular track, disc? Or do you want to move on and talk a bit? Yes. Continue from where you were.
1: Okay. Well, yes, Ain't She Sweet was one of the songs that John used to sing. And that they'd sing all sorts of different melodies. And Paul would sing Besame Mucho, and George would sing The Sheik of Araby, or he used to sing The Sheik of Wavertree, because that's where he came from. The early songs were great, and then of course they sang all the covers, all the Chuck Berry and the Little Richard songs, which was the rock and roll that got us going. We just adored the rock and roll.
0: And I think you've got an example of that coming up now on our next track, haven't we?
1: Yes. It's rock and roll music, another one that John used to sing at the Cavern.
0: And that's a Chuck Berry number originally, rock and roll music.
1: That's right.
0: So let's pin your ears back.

0: Well, that was a great version of rock and roll music, very raw, to use the current expression, compared to the original Chuck Berry, which was kind of clinical. And interestingly, you used an expression before about the noise coming from the cellar. And that's where the expression, a cellar full of noise, comes from. And that was in one of the Petula Clark's big hits. She said, talked about a cellar full of noise. And that's where that came from. Anyway, continue your story, Deb. This is really, really interesting.
1: Very interesting. Well done.
2: Yes, so we kept going every time they played. I used to bunk off school for lunchtime.
0: And hoist your skirt up a bit, probably.
2: Well, no, because that hadn't got to that stage at that time. So I was in the last year of school, and I wasn't interested in school anyway. So I used to jump the 86 bus down from Mather Avenue down into town and catch the second lunchtime session. There were two sessions at the Cavern. One was 12 till 1, and then quarter of an hour for everybody to get out, and the second one was 1:15 to 2:15. Cost you £1.06 to go in, unless you were a member, and then you got in for a shilling. So that was fabulous. So consequently, there was no other way for me other than the Cavern and the music. I didn't care about anything else. And I was there for every single time they played. Loved every minute of it.
0: That's absolutely fabulous to hear about this history. Do you want to move on in time a little bit and tell us about the way you managed to persuade your dad to get involved with this, and then your involvement with Alf? This is Debbie's dad, was Alf Gagan, a lovely man whom I knew all those years ago, and his lovely wife too. But Debbie, do you want to tell us about your involvement and how you got involved and how you got Dad involved, more to the point?
2: Yes, of course. Well, Ray McFall, as you know, as I said before, took the Cavern from Alan Sittner. And in February, on the 28th of February 1966, the Cavern closed because Ray McFall declared bankruptcy. Now, we were absolutely distraught. All the regulars couldn't understand, you know, where are we going to go now? The Cavern's closed. Now what are we going to do? There was a big sit-in, and I wasn't there for the last performance at the Cavern. But the following day, there was a big sit-in in Matthew Street, and Billy Butler had put a wreath up over the door. So it was, you know, a real, and they marched and sang Still I'm Sad by the Yardbirds all the way up Matthew Street. So, you know, it was a big event, and now what are we going to do? The Cavern's closed. So fast forward about 3-4 weeks, and my dad was approached by a very good friend of his called Joe Davey. Now, Joe owned Joe's Cafe in Duke Street, and it was open in the afternoon, and it was also open till 4 o'clock in the morning. And all the groups used to go there. A lot of the groups used to go and have a meal after their gigs. And Dad and Joe were lifelong friends. Now, Joe approached my dad and said, "Alf, I've got the chance of buying the Cavern. Would you come in with me? I can't afford it on my own. You know, I'd like you to come in with me if you consider it." So my father came to me then and said, "I've got the chance of buying the Cavern. What do you think?" Well, okay, offered the child the keys of the sweet shop. But having said that, I had a good business head, and I said, "Look, Dad," I said, "I've seen the Cavern peak, and I think it can happen again. I think you should take it." And on my say-so, he and Joe put their bid in, and it was accepted. Now, Joe Davey was not only did he not have sufficient funds to purchase the continuing lease at the Cavern, he was also illiterate, so he needed my father to handle all the admin and the press, etc. So it was a good combination for the two of them. And so we got the keys on the 18th of April 1966, and we did a recce of the the cavern from number. We didn't realise only that we had the plans that we'd bought the lease to number 8, 10 and 12 Matthew Street, which stretched nearly the whole length of Matthew Street. And so from that day on, Liverpool Corporation they gave us a list to adhere to of alterations. We had to put main drains in. There were no main drains in the cavern. It was just a cesspit underneath, and consequently, that was why the smell came from the toilets, and the disinfectant was put in every day. And there was a sort of a canal lake, and we found out since underneath. So we had to put new drains in, and we had to put ventilation. There was no ventilation. That's why all the condensation used to blow the electrics. And of course, one of the main things was a new entrance for exit, for entrance and egress, because it was a trap with that 4 foot wide staircase going down. So we moved the staircase to number 8, Matthew Street, and then we had to build a huge 8 foot staircase, 8 foot wide staircase going down. Now number 8 was on a much higher level, because Matthew Street's on an incline. So when you go in at number 8, you're on a much higher level than you would have been at going into number 10 proper. That was only about 11, 12 feet below ground level. Number 8 is about 30 feet below. So we had to build this staircase to have access from number 8 down into the cavern proper, which is what we did. So we adhered to all the demands of Liverpool Corporation, and we were fortunate enough to have Harold Wilson come to reopen the cavern for us on the 23rd of July 1966. That was a very special day. We were absolutely worn out. You can imagine doing all the alterations, etc., etc. But having said that, we had butcher's shops at the time. And when my father approached me at the beginning and said, "I've got the chance of buying the cavern, what do you think?" He said, "It's all very well you saying take it. What about the shops?" Now, we had 3 butcher's shops and a mobile butcher's van. Now, I'd trained as a master butcher with my father in the business after leaving school, and as a Saturday girl before. So I'd been to the abattoir buying with him, so I knew exactly what I was doing. So I said to my dad, "Well, look, I'll run the shops for a year. We'll sell them off, and then I'll come and join you in the cavern, and I'll run the cavern for you." And that's exactly what happened. And so when the day of the reopening arrived, Harold Wilson came with Mary, his wife, and his son Giles, and he officiated and got on the stage down in the cavern proper. And of course, all the world's press were there, as you can imagine. And in those days, they had to switch the light meters on for their cameras, and of course the fuses blew, so everything was in darkness. Nothing unusual for that to happen in the cavern, and so the mics were off as well. So my dad had to shout, "Is there an electrician in the house?" And somebody in the background said, "I know where the electrics are. I'll fix it." So a few minutes later, fortunately for us, the electrics were restored and the ceremony continued. And so that was a very big day. We had it was a bit like a party upstairs in number 8 for all the dignitaries that were invited. Champagne and caviar and all the caterers were in, and then of course when they left, when everybody left, all the dignitaries left at 5 o'clock, then the club was open to the public, and we had a marathon session, three sessions going on till 5 in the morning, The Hideaways kicked us off in the beginning with local groups like the Excels and the Escorts and the Tremors. And then we had the second set was Marty Wilde and Georgie Fame and Billy J. Kramer and the Foremost and the Merseys and others. And then the final session was Solomon Burke and Rufus Thomas and the Scaffold and the Pete Best Combo. And that went on till the early hours. So you can imagine we were absolutely dead on our feet at the end of the day.
0: That sounds absolutely amazing. That's like an A to Z of pop music at the time. Mm-hmm. It must have been absolutely amazing. I'm sorry I missed it. I don't suppose you've got a video of it that you can bring over. But yeah, you must have. And then, of course, after that, you must have met so many big names at the time, big names that would come and perform and say hello, and you knew them all.
2: Yes, I met a lot of them. I didn't see them all perform because I was on the pay desk, so all I got to do was to pay them at the end of the night. But I did see Status Quo, and they were incredible. And, you know, the stage, the Cavern stage was only very small, and they had those massive Vox speakers, and they were all stacked one on top of the other, and when they started to sing and everything started to rock, and they just kick it back with one of their legs, they just push it back and carry on singing. So, you know, I met Queen, I paid Queen when they came to play for us, because Freddie Mercury had played for us in a group called Ibex prior to being in Queen. And he'd met Roger Taylor and Brian May in I think it was in the Sink in Liverpool, and they got together and that's how he became part of the group Queen. But it was extraordinary, really, because my father had a friend called Ken Testy, who was the secretary of St Helens College. And he'd rung my father and said, "Alf, I've got this group coming up from London, and they're called Queen, and they're coming to play on the college, but to make it worth their while, would you give them a gig at the Cavern?" He said, "Yeah, I think you know Freddie from Ibex." So he said, "Yes, of course, you know, no problem." And that's how they came to play at the Cavern. But when Chuck Berry came, we had Chuck Berry on in February 67. Queen and Status Quo were all 1970. When Chuck Berry came, he arrived in the afternoon, and it was pouring with rain this day. And Bob Woollett had to go out to his car, chauffeured car, to see him, and the window was wound down about an inch or two, so Chuck Berry didn't get wet. And poor Bob standing in the rain, and he said, I want the money before I go on. And Bob said, "Well, everybody gets their money." "No, I'm not. I want the money before I go on." So, okay. So he had to raid all the floats in the bar and the cloakroom and everybody's pockets. How they got it together, I don't know, but they did.
0: That is typical of Chuck Berry. I've heard that story time and time again, even on big shows. I went to a big rock and roll show in Wembley all those decades ago, and he was supposedly top of the bill, although he and Jerry Lee Lewis used to fight about who was going on last. But Chuck Berry would arrive, and before he'd even take his guitar out of the bag, he'd want his money. And he was absolutely notorious. And he wanted it cash.
2: Oh, yes.
0: No check or anything like that. You didn't have bank transfers in those days. But he wanted it in hard cash or gold coin or whatever it was. Shall we give your voice a bit of a rest now and play your next choice here, Deb?
2: Yes, please.
0: And this one is, again, from early Beatles, and it's Please, Mr. Postman.

0: Oh, well, that was Please, Mr. Postman, again from the early days of the Beatles in the Cavern, those very early days. And, Deb, you were telling us about your involvement and your dad and Joe Davey, but your particular involvement, because I think you were the one who was leading on it and you were there all the time. So tell us a bit about the progress of the Cavern, the kind of people that you had there, and then what happened to it after that.
1: Well, in 1967, I joined my dad at the Cavern and took over running it for him. We still had Bob Wooler there. He used to organise all the bookings, all the groups. But there were all sorts of daily things to do, stocking the bars, letting the cleaners in. So I'd be there from 8 in the morning till about 3:30 in the morning, the following morning. And that carried on for about 4 years. And so... Gradually, the regulars that came to the Cavern were changing. They were older than they used to be at the original Cavern in the early days. So they were about 17, 18, and you know, they wanted a drink. They all kept going down to the Grapes with the pass out to get a drink. So my father applied for a license in August 67, and he was successful. And that's when the Cavern first became licensed, and it was a very, very busy time to be alive, you know, and we were dead on our feet some nights, but you know, that was all part of it. So yeah, it was exceptionally busy, and we had fabulous groups and fabulous people coming to visit the Cavern, because it was. The doors were always open all day long. 1968, I'd been to the hairdressers October 25th and came back, and my dad said, "We've had a visitor." I said, "Who was it?" He said, "Paul McCartney." I said, "Have I missed him?" He said, "Don't worry, there's a chance that he might come back." So he said, you keep stocking the bar, put champagne on ice, I'm going to go and buy a camera. So my dad went to Photo Optics in off Dale Street, and he bought a Yashica camera, brought the photographer back with him, and told the photographer, because Paul had, I'll digress slightly here, Paul had said to him, when he walked into the Cavern unannounced, my dad was stocking the bar, and my dad put his hand out to shake his hand and said, "Alf Gagan, the Cavern," and Paul said, "Paul McCartney, the Cavern." And he said, "I've got my new girlfriend outside, Alf, in the car," he said, "and I'd like to show her where it all began. But," he said, "I've got to go over the water to my stepsister, Ruth, because I've got to deliver a record player for her. So I'd like to come back in about an hour and a half, if that's okay." So my dad said, "Yes, that's fine." He said, "On one condition," Paul said. And my dad said, "What is it?" He said, "You don't bring the press in." And my dad said, "Okay, you've got it." And so I continue now from where I left off before, where my father went to buy a camera. He brought the photographer back with him to the Cavern to set the apertures for the lighting. He told me that the photographer, it was to photograph a group that he managed on stage, the Curiosity Shop, which was the truth. He did manage them, and they were there. They were down in the cellar proper. And so all the photographer knew was that he needed to set it for the lighting. So we waited. The camera was ready, champagne on ice. And Paul and Linda walked in. And so we closed the door to stop all the tourists coming in. And we gathered in the top bar. And there were just five of us all together. And in the meantime, my father had rung Paddy Delaney, who was our head doorman. And he'd said to Paddy, "Get yourself down here now." He said, "I can't tell you why, but you won't regret it." And so there were just five of us in the top bar, in number 8. And there was my father, me, Paul, Linda, and Paddy. That's all. And so we started to talk. And Paul wanted to talk and tell Linda all about the early days. Excuse me. And, of course, that was fabulous for me, because that was the beginning. That was when they first started. So I knew everything he was talking about. And Dad went to pour champagne, and Linda said, "I'll do that. I'm a good bartender." So she poured the champagne, and we carried on talking. Paul was saying he was producing a group called the Ivies. Now, the Ivies were like one of the family to us. They were a group from Swansea in South Wales, and Bill Collins, their manager, consequently was the father of Lewis Collins from The Professionals. So he managed the Ivies, and he was a good friend of my dad's. And so he'd come up regularly from Swansea with the group, and my dad would always give them regular gigs at the Cavern. Then he'd take them home to our house in Greenbank Road, feed them fish and chips, and then give them a bed for the night, albeit on a sofa or an armchair or whatever. So that's how well we, and that's how familiar we were with the Ivies. And one particular night, they had another guy with them that needed feeding and a bed for the night, and that was Chris Christopherson. But we didn't know who he was at the time. And so we were very familiar with the Ivies. So Paul was telling my dad that he was producing this record for them called, for the film, The Magic Christian, and the record was called Come and Get It. Now, Paul said to my dad, "But I'm thinking of changing their name, Alf," he said. "I'm thinking of calling them Finger." And my dad said, "Ooh, don't like that, Paul, that's bad." And Paul said, bad Finger. "Thanks, Alf." And that's how Badfinger got their name. And I was telling Joey Molland this a couple of years ago in New York when I was with him. And he said, "I'm so glad you've told me that story," because he said, "I never did buy the one that was out there." And so that's how Badfinger got their name. And then my dad said to Paul, "Would you mind if we took some photographs for our own use?" And Paul said, "No, not at all. Linda, I'm a good photographer. I'll do that." She picks up the camera, turns all the apertures on the front of it. My father's face was an absolute picture. I thought, because we didn't know who she was, we didn't know she was a photographer, we had no clue whatsoever. So we thought, well, that's torn it. However, she takes the photographs, one of Paul and Paddy, one of me and Paul, and then we went down into the Cavern proper. And the Curiosity Shop, the group my dad managed, were on stage. And as we got down into the cellar, there was the piano was on the left-hand side aisle outside the band room, and Paul went over to the piano and he started to sing and play Hey Jude. And it was so surreal. It was as if everything was taking place in slow motion. You could hear a pin drop. And it was absolutely mesmerizing. And he got into the band room, got onto the stage, took his place on the drums with the group. Linda took more photographs. And then soon after that, it was time for them to go. So that was a very special moment when Paul revisited the Cavern.
0: I think you've had a lot of very special moments there. And yes. I'm not sure whether I should say I envy you being there, because I couldn't have done all that. I was just busy being a boring accountant, etc. But I think your life there. And just to kind of move along a little bit, I think your final track is coming up now. And if you want to tell us the one you've chosen for your final track. Sounds like Desert Island Discs, doesn't it? Your final track will be?
1: I've chosen Long Tall Sally.

0: Yeah, that was, well, supposedly locked door, Sally. I'm not quite sure what happened there, Michael. Going back to the original disaster word. But your technical fingers will sort it out for us on track 25, I think it is. Long Tall Sally. But if not, just let us know and we'll just continue chatting away with Debbie here. So I think we're going to have to continue chatting away. So do you want to just tell us about, excuse me, the final period of time that you and Dad had it and then what happened after you passed it on to the next person?
1: Yes, you know, we were very busy. We expanded into number 12 Matthew Street as well. We made a Mersey bar and a restaurant out of that. And it was really at its peak. It was doing exceptionally well. And my father was approached by another friend of his, a long-standing friend of his called Harry Waterman. Now, Harry Waterman had about 12 owned about 12 clubs in Liverpool at the time. And he said to my dad, "I'm interested in buying the cavern, Alf. You know, would you consider it?" So my dad said, "Well, I hadn't even given us a thought. You have to leave it with me." And that was in the September of 1970. And then in October, the end of October, Harry came to him again. "Alf, I'm very interested in buying the cavern," he said. "You know, will you really consider it?" So my dad thought, well, you know, the best time to sell a business is when it's at its peak, which it was. And my dad also had a taxi garage running parallel. He always had something else going on when he bought something. There was always something else running parallel. And so he took Harry up on his request, and negotiations started. And that was the beginning of November 1970, about the first or second week in November. And on the 17th of November, my dad got a letter from solicitors in London acting on behalf of British Rail. Now, British Rail owned the land that the cavern stood on, and they were interested in having the site of the cavern for a proposed ventilation shaft for their proposed underground Mersey Rail link under Liverpool city centre. My dad gave the letter to their solicitors in North John Street, and he said, "You must make the buyers aware of what's happening here." And then we got another letter about, and my dad got another letter about a week or so later, saying that if the owners of the cavern were prepared to pay the sum of £500, then British Rail would consider moving the proposed site of the shaft further down Matthew Street, closer to Button Street. Now, my father gave the letter to Leslie Blacks, the solicitors in North John Street, and said, "You must pass this on to the new owners." And also he rang Harry Waterman three times while I was there. He said, "Harry, you must pay this money. It's not just another club. The cavern is not just another club. It's a music mecca. You know, with tourists coming in all day long from all over the world." "I'll leave it with me, Alf," he said. Second time he rang him, "Harry, you must pay this money." "Aye, okay, Alf." He was still apathetic. The third time my father would say, "Harry, please pay this money. You've got to pay this money. It's a shrine to the world. You can't lose the cavern." "Ah, well, Alfie," he said, "I'll let Roy decide." Now, Roy Adams was his partner and his front man. And as far as we're aware, that was left in his hands. And consequently, as we know, nothing was done about it. It was like sliding doors. All I can say is that had we still owned the cavern, then we wouldn't have hesitated to pay that money, and it would probably still be standing today.
0: With you still at the helm, of course.
1: I doubt that.
0: Debbie, that's been absolutely fabulous. Yeah, very interesting. So thank you very much. And all the listeners out there, all of you. Oh, excuse me.

0: So, Debbie Greenberg, that's been an absolutely fascinating visit, and the whole story of the cavern, the good old days from the 1950s up to the 1970s. And I can't thank you enough. I mean, Debbie, you and I go back for so many years, and we've talked about these days, those days, many, many times. But I'm so pleased that you could come into the studio and talk to us.
1: Thank you, Edward. It's been a real pleasure to reminisce with you all. Thank you.
0: Well, thank you so much, Deb. So just hang on, don't run away, because you're going to get another mention when I play my piece of music.
1: Okay.

0: with sincere apologies for all the technical hitches there. Don't know what happened there, lining up that last trick, which was should have been Long Tall Sally. But instead, we've just been listening to Paul McCartney from his Run Devil Run album and No Other Baby.
1: Bad finger on the controls there, Michael.
0: Well, somewhere.
1: Bad finger, taking it round in circles. Bad finger, the group, the band, the name.
0: Anyway, that was lovely listening to Debbie, really bringing back the textures, the smells, the people and so on. And quite a unique interview. We're so pleased that Debbie popped into the studio. You're listening now to the regular programme, the occasional regular programme that Edward and I put out from the studios of Liverpool Community Radio. You can either hear us on the air, on your radio, on 106.7, and just before the programme ends, I'll remind you again of how you can listen to us on podcast. Well, my own little story, not wanting to up any of those stories from Debbie, is that I used to go to various hops to listen and watch the Mersey Beat groups, and one of my favourites was the Remo Quartet, and they used to play a piece of music written by Chet Atkins and made famous by Duane Eddy, but they used to play it on the on their repertoire, and you go up to the front of the stage, as Debbie would explain, and they would play all sorts of requests. So here's Duane Eddy's version of Trombone.

0: So that was Duane Eddy's version of the piece of music written by Chet Atkins called Trombone, and it was the Remo Quartet that used to play that as part of their regular repertoire when they did all those bars and town halls and so on. And of course, I think I'm almost sure they would have played at the Cavern as well. Edward.
1: Michael. Now, Debbie, I'm going to bring into the conversation your late husband, Nigel, who is a very good friend of both Michael and I. We've all known each other ever since we were growing up. And in fact, Nigel was part of the original early skiffle days. He had a beat-up old guitar and a beat-up old tea chest, usually with strings missing, etc., etc. But that was Nigel. He was part of the skiffle era. Nigel was a sound engineer, and for a lot of his time, he actually stored his equipment and used as a base the Cavern, the back rooms at the Cavern. And although you didn't know him at that time, he was at the Cavern. You didn't meet him until much later. But it was like ships passing in the night. You were both there, not quite at the same time, but you'd never met each other. You actually met each other when my late wife and I introduced the two of you together. And I remember that night pretty well. Because Eunice said, let's introduce Debbie to Nigel. And I said, I don't like introducing people. You know, you just don't know how that's going to work out. So the two of you came to dinner. You wouldn't go home. And I think we left you the keys to lock up. We went off to bed. And then the rest, of course, is history. You were together for so many years until, sadly, Nigel passed away only a year or more ago. But during the time that we were so friendly, and I think it was shortly after Eunice died, and you and Nigel were really, really kind to me. And on one of my visits to you for dinner, you presented me with a box set of Jerry Lee Lewis discs, The Killer, because you knew I was a big fan. And I might have played this before, but there are two tracks that I want to play now. And the first one is called Drinking Wine, Spodeodie.

You see, I told you you were going to get some rock and roll. There you are. I'm true to my word. True to my word. And I'm going to play another track from Jerry Lee Lewis. And this one is for my Caroline, who's probably either in Wales or driving to Wales or doing something, chasing sheep out of her garden in Llangollen, one of them. And this is called You Make Me Breathless.

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0: Breathless. It was Jerry Lee Lewis. Two tracks from Jerry Lee when he was on his prime. He was kicking the piano stool, banging the keys with his feet. He was a wild man. He called himself the Killer, but he was a really wild man. And Debbie, just before you leave us, you want this one other thing you want to tell everybody about.
1: Yes, if anybody's interested, my book is called Cavern Club, The Inside Story. It's available in all Beatles outlets in Liverpool, also from the BeatlesBookstore.com, Waterstones in the UK. If you're in America, it's Amazon worldwide. Also Amazon in the UK and in Barnes & Noble in the US as well.
0: It's a great read, and I would encourage everybody who has an interest in Beatles and the Cavern to go ahead, seek it out and go buy it. And very kindly, you actually gave Eunice and I a little mention towards the back there. So
1: I certainly did.
0: Thank you very much, Debbie Greenberg. You've been a fabulous guest. Thank you so much.
1: My pleasure. Thank you. Thank you, Edward. Thank you,
2: Thank you. Okay, well, you're listening to Liverpool Community Radio and our occasional programme brought to you by myself, Michael, and my good pal, Edward. We like playing film theme music. One of our favourites is Woody Allen. And one of the things about Woody Allen, he always has marvellous theme music. And on one of his films called Midnight in Paris, he used a backing track by Sidney Bechet, and it's called Si tu vois ma mère.

was Sidney Bechet and some of the music used by Woody Allen in his films. Staying with film music, here's an interesting piece of music with an interesting and sad story. It's a piece of music written by Carlos Gardel, and it's called Por Una Cabeza, and it's written by Carlos Gardel, who was a heartthrob in South America, in Spanish-speaking countries, in a 1935 film called Tango Bar. And the lyrics were written by Alfredo Lepeira. And it's such a good piece of music that it's used often by classical music groups. For tango

My horse won or lost by a head. So Purana Kavitha is a head, as in horse racing. The sad part of the story is that both Lapera and Gardel died in an aeroplane crash in 1935. So two very, very important songwriters and film heartthrobs were no more through that very tragic accident. Anyway, you may recognise this piece of music. It's Carlos Gardel singing it himself, and it's called Por Una Cabeza.

0: Well, thank you for that, Michael. That's really interesting. It's not often I get to hear music from the 1930s. I'm going to play you a track from the 2000s. The next one is by American singer Ray Stevens. Those of you who remember or know Ray Stevens will remember the big hits he had with Play Misty For Me or Turn Your Radio On, etc. But he also was a novelty song writer, and he wrote all manner of silly songs. Like It's Me Again, Margaret, I'm Kissing You Goodbye, Eric the Awful. But, and this one's got an odd title as well. But you have to listen to the words to this one. And this one's called the Mississippi Squirrel Revival. The Mississippi Squirrel Revival. You have to listen to the words.
1: Well, when I was a kid, I'd take a trip every summer down to Mississippi to visit my granny and her antebellum world. I'd run barefooted all day long, climbing trees free as a song. And one day I happened to catch myself a squirrel.

berserk. Well, what happened next is hard to tell. Some thought it was heaven, others thought it was hell. But the fact that something was among us was plain to see.

0: great singer and a very funny comedian.
1: He absolutely was. I mean, the music that he wrote and the music that he sang. I actually had the pleasure of meeting him one day many years ago with our good friend David Deacon. We'd gone to a big show in London with all manner of people, including Ray Stevens. And David had plenty of what you call chutzpah. And he rang up Ray Stevens. He was staying in the same hotel. He rang his number, you know, in his room. I said, "Hi, Ray, this is Dave Deacon from Liverpool. I'm here with a couple of my mates. Do you fancy having a cup of tea with us later?" And Ray said, "Yeah, sure." So Ray Stevens came down to the lounge in the hotel, and there we were sitting having tea with Ray Stevens. Fabulous day.
0: Very good.
1: And then we stole stuff from the hotel. Well, I'm not telling you which hotel.
0: No. Or what stuff. On eBay. Well, it's always nice to play Matt Munro on our programme, and has one of Matt Munro's great songs written by two very, very famous songwriters. In Germany, the late Udo Jürgens wrote some lovely songs in German, and our well-known British lyricist, Don Black, would write the English lyrics. And this is "If I Never Sung or Sing Another Song."

0: Well, there we are. We've come to the end of a great programme. We think it's great because we played some lovely music and had a lovely guest talking to us. We hope you'll join us again in a couple of months' time. This programme will go out several times over the month of August and September, I think. So we'll be here when the leaves are turning brown and grey and bleh.
1: That could be a song title.
0: When the leaves are burnt, turning bleh.
1: Well, yeah. I'm sure there is a song when autumn leaves.
0: Autumn leaves, yes. Well, we'll try that. Anyway, thanks for staying with us. And from me, Michael Swerdlow, and from my
1: mate, from me, Edward Robinson, on this side of the mic, and the lovely Hilary, who's accompanying us again, which is absolutely fine. Lovely. And our lovely guest, Debbie.
2: Thank you. Been a pleasure to be here. Thank you.
1: And it's always been good. It's always good fun, good rubbish chat, and great music.
0: Until next time, thanks for listening. Bye
1: and
0: for now.
1: Goodbye.

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3: 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I realise £100 is a big ask, especially at the moment. 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In return for being part of Club 100, you'll get a framed certificate, an LCR mug, and the chance to be a guest on our programme, Kenny Island Discs. But more importantly, you'll get a warm, fuzzy feeling that you or your organisation is contributing to a worthwhile community project. You can either make a one-off payment by Bax of £100 or set up a monthly standing order of only £8.34. Donations need to be made to Kensington Vision, which is all one word, Community Interest Company via the Co-op Bank. Our SOR code is 089299. That's 089299. And our bank account details are 65255654. That's 65255654. If you'd like more information or more details...
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5: Hi, and welcome along to the sixth edition now of Film Music Legends. Tonight it is all dedicated to the work of Alan Silvestri, if you've heard of him. You've probably heard of some of the movies that he's composed soundtrack scores to. So we'll go into a little bit about him next to just introduce you to this show here on Liverpool Community Radio. So he was born in 1950. He was originally from and he was brought up in New Jersey. And he showed an interest in music when he decided to go to the private Berklee School of Music in Boston in the 60s. And around that time in his young life, he was also a drummer with a band from Teaneck in New Jersey called the Wildcats, who may or may not be still going, and then he decided to go to LA. But when he arrived in 1970, he was broke, and he said that he didn't even watch many films. He had no idea how to compose any music, and so he bought a book on how to compose by Earl Hagen when he was asked to compose a score for a low-budget film which is called The Doberman Gang, which is a film from 1972. At the time, he was working as a session guitarist. It was possibly a case of fake it until you make it, but he really did make it when he made it. And he started to work on various film soundtracks throughout the 70s and TV shows as well. He composed the most for a series you might remember called CHIPS, which stands for the California Highway Interstate Patrol, and they were two cops on motorbikes, and I think it was more lighthearted, but it was a crime drama, though, covering various cases. It ran between 1976 and 1983. He wrote the score and the theme. He also had some other TV work as well, if you remember series such as Tales from the Crypt, and Starsky and Hutch was another one as well. He wrote music for several episodes of these, not as much as for CHIPS. So we're going to play a theme from the Doberman Gang now, because it was his first film soundtrack that he was asked to write. Here is a short theme from that film.

So a bit like when I was asked to produce this show, I found a way to do it. You find a way to do it, and that's what he did, composing the music for that film when he had no experience of doing so before. That does sound pretty good. Very much in the style of that sort of thing for crime shows in the 70s. It's quite a quirky plot. An animal trainer who trains some Doberman dogs to commit an armed robbery. Sounds like an interesting watch. I haven't seen it. Maybe you haven't either. So that's the first theme that we're playing in 1972, which is the start of his film soundtrack career. And why not play the theme to the biggest work that he got in the 70s, which is writing the music for Chips. Here is the main theme to the show.

You may or may not have heard of Robert Zemeckis, who is a major Hollywood director. He certainly is almost as prolific now as Steven Spielberg, although he is the famous name, isn't it, that is always mentioned when it comes to directors. It was actually somebody called Brian Ross Chudnow that asked him to score the music for the Doberman Gang, but he had a long relationship with Robert Zemeckis, who is a name behind many films that he directed that you will have heard of. The Back to the Future series, Forrest Gump, Father of the Bride, and many more. Some of those themes we are going to be playing as part of this look into the best film music as composed by Alan Silvestri on the 6th edition now of Film Music Legends. So now we're going out the 70s into the 80s, and this became one of the biggest hits of the 80s and one of the most lucrative films that Robert Zemeckis went on to direct. It was a film starring Michael Douglas and Kathleen Turner. You already know which one it is. He was the producer of it, so he had a lot to do with the creative direction of this movie. It blends the themes of romance, a little bit of comedy, and it's also fundamentally an action-adventure thriller. And it goes on a trip around the world, particularly in the sequel. But in the first film, the action is all set in Colombia. Joan Wilder is a romance novelist. She's quite shy, but she's thrust into travelling into Colombia because her sister has been kidnapped. The plot all evolves around some treasure. She has actually been given a map to find this treasure, and it's the story of an unlikely love affair when she meets Jack Colton, who's an exotic bird smuggler, and he's an adventurer, and he starts to become interested, obviously, in helping to find the treasure. And at first, they irritate each other, but, you know, it's opposites attract, isn't it? They're flanked by the character that Danny DeVito plays, which is Ralph. He's somewhat of an antagonist in the movie because he starts to realise that there's some treasure at stake and starts to follow them on their adventure in Colombia. So this film did very well, so well that 20th Century Fox, because it made over $100 million, they wanted a sequel, and Michael Douglas wasn't that keen, but he was persuaded, and the following year, The Jewel of the Nile came out, and it was even more of an adventure into a fictional dictatorship in Africa. So it really had a globe-trotting feel about this movie. For the first film, which was Romancing the Stone, which they at first thought would probably just be a one-off, but it wasn't. The music was, of course, composed by Alan Silvestri. He blends themes of romance. It's a more subtle approach that he takes to the music, and then he blends in the elements that are more intense, that work with the action and thriller parts of it. So this is the end theme. It reprises the main titles, and it's of no surprise that we get a lot of use of the saxophone here. Blending into this one is the theme for the beginning of the movie, when Joan Wilder discovers that her New York apartment has been ransacked. The theme is given the direct name of Ransacked Apartment, and then he uses the same quite subtle approach in flavouring the second theme with a far more intense vibe, but it uses a light percussion still. It is called Ransacked Apartment because that's exactly what it is a theme for. So after a little bit of these titles play, you will hear that one.

I'm not sure if I'm right, but they could be the more intense tremolo strings there that create that atmosphere straight away in the ransacked apartment. So that's the second movie theme I've played with Alan Silvestri composing it, because that's what this hour is all about here on Liverpool Community Radio. From the 1984 action thriller, but also romance-based film, Romancing the Stone. So a sequel did follow, The Jewel of the Nile, which was even more globe-trotting in nature. And then another one that reunited Kathleen Turner, Michael Douglas and Danny DeVito had nothing to do with the story of the first two films, but it was the love story in reverse. This was a couple who were initially close and they got more and more bitter with each other until it led to a fairly extreme divorce. And Danny DeVito was the divorce lawyer. They were destroying the house by even just the middle of the film, if you watch that, from 1989. So the next one from Alan Silvestri that I'm going to play you now, we're now moving to the absolute hit of the decade, which Robert Zemeckis directed. This is Back to the Future. Robert Zemeckis and Gale came up with the idea in 1980, but they were rejected from doing it by studios over 40 times. And yet, when it finally happened, it became one of the defining movie hits of the 80s. It involved time travel experiments gone wrong. So Michael J. Fox is sent back to the 50s. He's a teenager and he has to reunite his parents and therefore fix his own timeline and put it back together. Huey Lewis and the News were approached about writing a song for the movie, but he did not want to. Huey Lewis, he did not want to write a song that directly referenced it. And I think it was probably Zemeckis that told him it didn't actually matter. He just wanted a strong song associated with it. So the lyrics have nothing to do with it. You probably heard it from 1985. The Power of Love by Huey Lewis and the News, and the movie association is Back to the Future. The song played in the movie over the opening scenes, but this one is how it all closed. The end credits theme, as composed by Alan Silvestri from Back to the Future.

So that one was 1985, the same year that we got the James Bond film A View to a Kill, the last Roger Moore James Bond film, in which he was well into his 50s. There's still some hope for me playing James Bond. Not really, because I'm in my mid-40s. The coming-of-age teen drama, The Breakfast Club, directed by John Hughes, and the start of EastEnders. Moving further forward in the 80s, he continued to prolifically score a number of films after Back to the Future, but we're going to pick one of those that you've likely heard of in particular, and that is from 1988. It was famed for being part animated and part live action, in which an animated character was actually implanted into the film. The voice for this character was played by Kathleen Turner, going back to Romancing the Stone. It was called Who Framed Roger Rabbit. It was based on a novel from 1981 called Who Censored Roger Rabbit. It starred Bob Hoskins as the most significant live-action character. He is a private detective who hates cartoons, and it's set in some sort of alternative history of Hollywood where humans and cartoons exist together. He has to help exonerate the character of Roger, who has been framed for murder. And I've not actually seen it, so I'm just kind of going through what this plot is. And it's something I eventually will see. And I've just already heard the end credits theme we're about to play. It was another one that was directed by Robert Zemeckis, so he certainly had a lot of Hollywood hits on his hands. So these are the end titles from Who Framed Roger Rabbit. It's a lively one.

now moving forward to 1991. It's one that's going to hark back to the Valentine's edition of the show that I brought you here on Liverpool Community Radio, because you couldn't pick a better choice of film. Originally, this was a film made in 1950, but it was given a big-budget Hollywood remake in 1991, and it would become one of the many hits of Steve Martin, who played an overprotective father. It wasn't so much that his daughter had chosen the wrong man to be her husband and he didn't approve, but he just didn't like the idea of his daughter growing up, and he found it very stressful arranging the wedding. So it's following all of those things, and there's plenty of comedy in it and a bit of drama as well. What's interesting about what Alan Silvestri chooses to do for this music, it's very simple, really. He incorporates the wedding march itself, made famous by Mendelssohn, who had composed it to use as a soundtrack for an adaptation of a Shakespeare play, A Midsummer Night's Dream, back at the time. Then it was used by Queen Victoria in 1859 in her wedding to Frederick William of Prussia. And that was what really made it the choice. Ordinary people then started to use it as a theme for their own weddings, and it became that really cliched wedding march. So obviously it was a perfect choice to use in the film soundtrack. He blends the use of it and then goes into a whimsical and sentimental theme of his own composition following it. Since I've already played the opening theme in the Valentine's edition, we're going to go for the end credits of the 1991 film Father of the Bride. It starts out with the wedding march, and then it goes into a wonderful little bit of light jazz, could fit into Frank Griffin's show.

legendary film soundtracks from equally legendary films. Each week, this program explores through the works of the most legendary film composers who have composed the most well-known film music of all time. Film Music Legends. And you're listening to an hour of film soundtrack music. That's what this hour is all about. It's called Film Music Legends. And in each edition, it's all about the film music of one composer. You may or may not have heard of them, some famous names. We started the series off with John Williams. In this one, which is the sixth one, it's all about Alan Silvestri. You'll probably recognise some of the films that he's written music for, like that one that's just played, the music from Father of the Bride, which was so successful they did actually have a sequel that came out in 1995, Father of the Bride Part 2. In it, it explores a little bit more about his daughter's married life and follows her to when she becomes pregnant. So a bit more about Alan Silvestri. He has a private pilot's licence. And if you remember the James Horner edition of this, sadly I had to say that is why James Horner died in 2015. But Alan Silvestri is still with us, and one of the other things that he likes to do is taste wine. He's got a wine tasting room in his private place in Carmel Valley in California. That does sound pretty good. I'm going back now to play you a theme again that I already played you on the Valentine's edition of Film Music Legends. That's the acting debut of Whitney Houston in 1992. She was already pretty famous as a singing superstar already, and then she goes on to portray the fictional Rachel Maron, which is very much like her character. And then it's all about the relationship she builds with her bodyguard, who becomes more than her bodyguard. He is assigned to protect her from an obsessed stalker who is trying to kill her. So it blends romantic drama with the mood of an action thriller. And that is expressed also in the way that Alan Silvestri composes the theme for The Bodyguard. It felt almost biographical because she was playing a role that was so much like her own career as well. She was made even more famous playing the famous in parody Rachel Maron on The Bodyguard. Music from the film included lots of songs by Whitney Houston herself and also by some other artists like The Soul System and Lisa Stansfield, who also had chart hits from the really well-selling Bodyguard soundtrack that became one of the biggest albums of the whole year and one of the biggest selling soundtracks of all time. It's a moody theme combining those romantic drama aspects of the film and also the way that it became a sort of action thriller at times. It's a very moody piece. At times it's sentimental, and at other times it reflects the film's more somber mood. Film Music Legends, Alan Silvestri on Liverpool Community Radio. Here is the theme from The Bodyguard in 1992.

the moody Bodyguard film starring Whitney Houston there. The main theme scored by Alan Silvestri. It's on the soundtrack alongside the big Whitney Houston songs that got released as a result of the film as well. She was just about as famous as her character that she portrayed, called Rachel Farron, and she went on to become even more famous after appearing in The Bodyguard and having hits like I Will Always Love You, which also serves as a main theme to the film. It was originally a Dolly Parton song in 1980. It became the biggest selling song of 1992, and it spent ages at number one both in the both sides of the Atlantic, in the UK and the US. And then she had some other hits as well from that soundtrack, like Chaka Khan's I'm Every Woman. There was a cover that she released in 1993, and also Run to You and Queen of the Night. So Alan Silvestri was working with director Mick Jackson with that one, and he went back to working with someone he had worked on with many big films in the 80s, like Back to the Future. I've already played you that theme. We now go 2 years on from 1992 in this film Music Legend special about Alan Silvestri. 2 years on from working on The Bodyguard, he was also involved in another of the 90s big movie hits. So I'm not sure whether it was like Home Alone in 1990, a sort of accidental success. Did they actually realise how big this film would become? It's about a character who I think a lot of people could relate to and empathise with, because he's a sort of underdog. He's a normal person, but he's also somebody who is simple-minded, well-intentioned, and he could be a victim of this world, and he doesn't quite understand it, but he has a good heart, and he just wants to live a good life, but life gets in the way, and we see his experiences through his eyes. So we have him in his close relationship with his childhood sweetheart, Jenny, but she goes on to lead a very turbulent life and doesn't quite want him to be involved in it, and that brings much sadness to him. And then his mother passes away quite young as well, and then we see the colourful events of his life in which he's almost accidentally involved in some of the key moments of American history over the 20th century. So it's a kind of chronicle of all that. And then we see it through Forrest Gump's experience. He gets drafted into the Vietnam War because that was a bit of a lottery. He happens to be in the right place to witness the Watergate scandal when President Nixon puts him in the hotel across the street. He notices lights on. When he investigates, it turns out to be that, but he doesn't quite realise it at the time. And then he even accidentally invests in a company called Apple, thinking it's just going to sell fruit. So his naiveness can sometimes lead him into the right direction in life as well. Then after all of some of that, when Jenny comes back to him for a bit of comfort, at a turbulent moment in her life, but then she dashes his hopes again, he gets this spontaneous idea in his sadness to just start running, and that's where that comes from. And then he tells you how he gets and sits on that now legendary bench as well. So the score that Alan Silvestri puts together for this really combines some of these moods. One of optimistic sentimentality. Yes, I know I'm using that word too much throughout this show. And that's how the Suite from Forrest Gump starts, but then it gets into some of the poignant and somber moments in this film later on in the theme. Here it is. He's from Alabama and he runs to California in the end, doesn't he? Originally a 1986 novel, it was developed into a movie in 1994. Life is like a box of chocolates is the famous quote, or is it? Have a listen back to one of the editions of Tales of the Unexplained about the so-called Mandela Effect, where we find out that actually it always was all along, life was like a box of chocolates. That is strange.

an epically long film and one of the roles that Tom Hanks is most well known for. It shows some range as well in how he deals with the emotions of this character that so many of us have sympathy for. Someone who is too naive, simple and good-hearted to cope with this world, but he somehow does and has a very colourful life with it. So it was made in 1994, so this special of Phil Music Legends is the sixth one so far that you're hearing on Liverpool Community Radio. I do this every month, and it's all about the work of Alan Silvestri. So that's yet another film that Robert Zemeckis asked him to score. But this one is very different. We move forward to 1997 now. It was back in 1993 when Lee Evans wasn't yet an established comedian that packed out arenas. His comedy was very physical, but he also comments on the absurd nature of ordinary life as well. His first feature film that he starred in was very much like a Laurel and Hardy type slapstick and physical comedy based film. He starred in that with Nathan Lane. It's called Mouse Hunt. And you guessed it, Alan Silvestri composed the theme music, so we're about to play that next. The brothers stand to inherit a house from there. Again, I'm not going to research to find out if this is wrong, either dad or grandfather or something like that. A big country mansion. There's only one problem, the mouse infestation. So cue the hilarious slapstick comedy. It's a bit like the recent Rowan Atkinson Netflix series, Man vs. Bee. And we saw a similar sort of comedy mixed in with Mr. Bean's general naive nature. Also in the summer of 1997 release, that was the Bean Ultimate Disaster movie. So we have a frenetic, high-energy theme, mostly orchestral-based, and he avoids using the pizzicato strings, which are typical for such things in film soundtracks. So here it is. If you haven't heard it for a while, it is the theme to Mouse Hunt.

theme's a little bit comic, but it also has that bit of serious tension running through it as well, which is, it's the way that Alan Silvestri manages to blend quite seamlessly various moods that you get and doesn't stick to just one type of feeling, which is a skill that he really has in composing soundtrack music like that one. So that was one of the blockbuster movies of summer 1997. You might also remember the likes of Men in Black, Titanic, and Bean, Ultimate Disaster Movie, when that was given its first feature-length film as well by Hollywood. So this next one takes us now into 1998. It is a Walt Disney live-action remake of a film that was first released in 1961. It involves twins. It was the first feature film to star Lindsay Lohan. She had many movie hits after this one of a similar type, including Freaky Friday, a remake of another Disney live-action movie involving, well, it was body-swapping in that case, before she kind of went on a much more party and turbulent lifestyle that really made it difficult to pin her down in terms of actually appearing in the film studios. But before that happened, she was a young film star playing two roles, that of twins. In the film storyline, they had never met, but when they bonded, they wanted to bring back their divorced parents back together and plotted a way to do so. So we have a nice light-hearted piece from Alan Silvestri for this plot. It is chirpy and sentimental and also a bit like the Father of the Bride music. It goes into a bit of light jazz as well. From the summer of 98, well, I think it was, it's The Suite from The Parent Trap. The Parent Trap.

Sweet from The Parent Trap, one of Alan Silvestri's many film compositions, now taking us almost to the end of the 90s. There was a similar film with the Olsen twins, one of their most well-known ones. It had Kirstie Alley in it. It was called It Takes Two back in 1995. And this next one, now taking us to 2000, is not going to be about people who come back together, but people who have to spend time on their own. One person, even though he played two characters. Tom Hanks actually played a variety of roles in a film that we're about to play towards the end of the show, but in this one, it was all about playing himself stuck on a remote desert island. Like Robinson Crusoe, but with a more modern form of transport, he worked for FedEx and his plane crashed in deserting him on a South Pacific island. And just like I think Robinson Crusoe did, and I definitely would have done this, he had a football with him and he painted a face on it, and that became his companion called Wilson. So in Alan Silvestri's theme for this one, you can hear the travel influences in it and the idea of using these sorts of instruments to represent a tropical desert island, if that's what I think. They're not tropical, are they, in the South Pacific, but they are islands with quite a warm climate. So that's what we've got here in the main theme to Castaway, sort of a woodwind instrument.

So that instrument at the beginning just suggests an island, doesn't it? Which is exactly where Tom Hanks, his character, was spending his time, Robinson Crusoe style, after crashing his plane in the South Pacific. That was the film Castaway from 2000, the main titles. That's the second to last theme on tonight's edition of Film Music Legend, which is all about the work of Alan Silvestri. And there's another connection now with Robert Zemeckis again that he's been working with for several decades at this point, as he co-wrote the screenplay for the film The Polar Express, which took a long time to get a Hollywood film adapted out of it because it was a children's book first in 1985. So it might be the height of summer, but I'm going to end the show on a Christmas-related film. I did play the song that was released from this movie, which had a really whimsical, magical feel to it. That was Josh Groban and Believe. You can hear that on Christmas Film Music Legends. It might be played again when the festive season comes around, which won't be all that long now that it's already the middle of summer. The film is called The Polar Express. It involves a boy going on a journey on the magical Polar Express, getting to go to Lapland and meet Santa Claus, and probably also one of the characters that Tom Hanks plays, as he plays several from within the film. This is the last theme on tonight's Film Music Legends, and I hope you've been enjoying the music of Alan Silvestri from some of the films, some of which you might know and some of which you might not have known. I'll be back with another film music composer next month. This is the theme from The Polar Express in 2004. Bye for now.

0: based on a book from 1985 of the same name that was the Polar Express theme.
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4: Hello, my name's Steve Farragher, and I'm here to explain to you all about the LCR Club 100. 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I realise £100 is a big ask, especially at the moment. 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In return for being part of Club 100, you'll get a framed certificate, an LCR mug, and the chance to be a guest on our programme, Kenny Island Discs. 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You can either make a one-off payment by Bax of £100 or set up a monthly standing order of only £8.34. Donations need to be made to Kensington Vision, which is all one word, Community Interest Company via the Co-op Bank. Our SOR code is 089299. That's 089299. And our bank account details are 65255654. That's 65255654. If you'd like more information or more details, then contact me, Steve Farragher, by emailing steve@l-c-r.co.uk. Or you can even call into the LCR studio, 53 to 57 Holt Road, and you can also see what your donation is delivering to the community. Thanks very much for listening.

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3: Hello, salu, ahlan, ciao, checha, hala. This is Imad Hassan, your host of Liverpool Nation Radio Show here on LCR FM Radio 106.7 and DAB in Kensington, Liverpool, where we will strive to gather some information for you about activities, services and support centers near you, and to provide advices on health, family, housing, education, work and much more by hosting experts in these areas and Ask the Experts part of the show. We will also host someone special every time in our local hero part of the program to put all of that in front of you in one place called Liverpool Nation Radio Show. So stay with us as the best are coming your way. Now let's move on to our next part of the program. Let's ask the expert. This is where we ask specialists in their field and benefit out of their knowledge and experience. So let's introduce Nahla Akram, the driver school instructor in the area of Speak Driving School, this center in Liverpool, to benefit out of her knowledge and experience and to get some tips on how to be prepared well for the driving test. Nahla, welcome to our show.
4: Thank you, Ahmad. Thank you for inviting me on the show.
3: First, let me ask you, what inspired you to become a driver instructor?
4: So there was quite a few reasons. The main reason was actually to become my own boss. I had young children. I actually wanted a job that was going to give me like flexible working hours. I also wanted a job that was going to be rewarding and challenging. And this ticked all the boxes for me.
3: And how long ago was that?
4: So I started to teach in 2008.
3: 2008, that's a long
4: yes,
3: time ago.
4: Yes, many years.
3: Right. And what's the most challenging part of this job? When
4: So the most challenging part of the job for me when I first started was actually initially believing in myself that I could do this job. It's easy enough when you're training, you have somebody sat with you, but when you're in the car on your own, you need to believe that you can do the job, you can teach another person to drive, you can keep yourself safe, keep the other person safe as well. When I first started to teach, I found I actually needed to learn areas and roads, because this was something that I was not familiar with, which areas were busy, which areas were quiet enough for me to take a new beginner to maybe teach them like the initial junctions, moving off, stopping, etc. So that I found challenging, but it's fine. After experience with anything, you find the job gets easier and easier.
3: Sounds good. Were you always teaching in that area or did you just changing?
4: No, so my job before this was actually as a medical secretary.
3: Wow.
4: So I completely changed because I was pregnant with twins and I had two previous children. So I needed a job that was going to fit in with my children, school hours.
3: Flexibility.
4: So completely like separate from my other job. Yes, it just wasn't working for me being in an office.
3: Interesting. So you told us about the challenge of this, the part of the job. Mm. So what's the most rewarding part for you teaching someone?
4: Okay, so the rewarding part of this job is more or less every day. I feel this job is rewarding every day with every single person who I teach at whatever stage they're at. But one of the main things that I think I always remember and will always take joy in is when I get a new beginner, somebody who's never sat in a car before, somebody who's never driven before, the first time that they move off and they are driving on the road on their own, the joy that I see on their face just makes me feel really happy. That, you know, maybe they've never thought that they were going to sit in a car. Maybe they never thought they'd ever get to a point where they're going to have driving lessons. So, yeah, that makes me really happy even to this day after so many years, yeah. And then secondly, when somebody's driving safely on their own without prompting, I know I've done my job. And that, again, is, like, really rewarding.
3: So do you think or do you find yourself getting more experience doing this job through the years?
4: Yes.
3: And how did that change you?
4: So I think initially when you first start doing, I suppose it's like any job, when you first start, you don't have the experience that you would have maybe after 5 years, 10 years. You learn as you're going along. And I think as a teacher, I find that I have a lot more ways that I can get my point across compared to maybe how I was when I first started teaching in the first year. So there's always a way to teach somebody, in the sense of if they don't understand roundabout, I can find a way that will help them to understand the roundabouts. It may not be the conventional way. I may have to, like, you know, use a lot more visual aid, maybe get out of the car and show them if I have to. So this has just come with experience.
3: So different ways.
4: Yeah, different ways to teach, yeah, because sometimes just by the book is not always how somebody will understand. So you have to, like, learn through the job. How can I help this person?
3: And you could tell what's
4: yes,
3: this person
4: yes,
3: needs
4: yes,
3: more
4: yes,
3: than
4: yes,
3: others.
4: Yes. After years of teaching, yeah, you know, yeah, you get experience.
3: So would you be able, if I ask you about the most common mistakes people will make, especially beginners?
4: Okay, so the most common mistake that I find when somebody comes to me when they're going to take a driving lesson is the number of hours that they're going to need on the road. People sometimes come and they think it's just about passing the driving test. My friends and family have done their driving in 10 hours, 15 hours. So they come with this misconception that there's a certain number of hours that they can do their driving with. But what they forget is driving's actually for life. It's something that you're going to do for the rest of your life, and you want to be safe on the road. So it's not about the number of hours that your friends have passed in. It's about you as a person. How long are you going to take to understand something? How long are you going to take to be able to negotiate a roundabout or a parallel park? So everybody is different, and I think it's just understanding yourself as a person and how you learn. Because an average learner may be able to do it within 20 to 30 hours, but between 40 to 45 hours, but a fast learner can do it between 20 and 30 hours. But a person who's a bit more nervous may take longer.
3: On average, how long, time and or days will that take when we talk about 20?
4: So it depends on how many hours per person, how many hours a person is having a week. Most people will have 1 hour a week because, you know, driving lessons are expensive and not everybody can afford to have more than 1 hour a week. So some people have two. So a fast learner can actually be test ready between 20 and 30 hours. So depending on
3: 20 and 30.
4: Yeah.
3: Hours,
4: so it depends on if you're having one lesson a week, then that's 20 to 30 weeks, isn't it? Yeah. And if you're an average learner, it can typically take between 40 and 50 hours to feel fully confident. And if you're a nervous learner, it could take 60 to 80 plus hours. So automatic driving can take less because you're not having to deal with the gears. So like I said, everybody is different. These are just statistics from the DVSA, but, you know, your learning ability is your own learning ability. And once you're in the car, we normally have a list of things that you need to complete, like a record, and you will know from the record where you're at and how fast you're moving through that record.
3: You keep a track on
4: Yeah,
3: on
4: you can
3: it,
4: keep
3: yeah.
4: a track, and family members can keep a track, you know, if you've got children who are learning.
3: Yeah, you mentioned the automatic cars. So is it better to learn as a new or beginner? Is it better to learn in automatic or...
4: So the choice is actually yours. You know, everybody has their own personal preference, whether you learn in an automatic or manual. If you learn in an automatic, what you have to remember is you will only be able to drive an automatic after you pass your test. If you learn in a manual, you now have the choice.
3: This is what they call the full license.
4: Yeah. So you have to just decide, do you want to be restricted to an automatic, or would you like to have the choice of either automatic or manual once you're passed?
3: So give us tips about, or secrets about, you know, the parking and roundabout and...
4: Okay, so
3: a few tips.
4: So basically, you know, anything that you want to learn on the road, the secret to mastering anything is actually understanding what is to be expected of you. If you don't understand the road and you don't understand what the whole maneuver includes, it's very difficult to put that into practice. So first of all, I would always brief somebody how to do the roundabout or the parallel park. Once you understand this, then it's practice, and practice, because practice will make perfect them.
3: So it's about understanding.
4: Because every driving instructor may teach a parallel park slightly different. So it doesn't matter how you taught it. It's about how you're understanding it. If you're understanding which way to steer if something goes wrong. So this is why I always say, if you understand something, it will be easier for you to put it into practice.
3: Yeah.
4: And then practice will make perfect.
3: And how do you think parents can best support their teens?
4: So the best way to support their children when they're learning to drive is take them out for private practice. That's probably the best way if they have access to a car.
3: Okay, I was going to ask you. Yeah.
4: So there is information on the government website regarding this, but I can give you a couple of little tips. So the supervising driver must be at least 21 years of age, and they should have held a full driving license for at least 3 years.
3: And that should be... has to be just a family member or
4: anybody. It could be anybody. It could be a friend, extended family member. As long as they're over the age, at least 21 years or over, and have held a license for at least 3 years, they can then take somebody else out. The car should be obviously roadworthy, and the car should have insurance, adequate insurance. So make sure they look into this. And clear L plates should be displayed on the front and the back of the car. But like I said, there is information on the government website regarding this, and all the points will be listed on there.
3: And what's the secret, or what's the tips of when you teach student the way to handle aggressive drivers?
4: Okay, so I always teach students not to react to an aggressive driver. There is a lot of road rage on the roads, and there can be. So the best thing to do is stay calm in that situation. Every situation will be a little bit differently. So I think if you can understand safety, keep yourself safe, keep the other drivers around you safe. So stay calm and just don't react to that aggression.
3: So do not react. This is the first.
4: The first thing is don't react. you want to be safe. You want to keep yourself safe, and you want to keep the other drivers around you safe as well.
3: How do you teach the students to avoid distractions, especially with the phones and, you know?
4: Okay. So first of all, put your phone away. Put it on silent. Put it away in your bag so it's not going to distract you when you're learning to drive, or even when you pass your driving test. If you've got family members who maybe check in on you at a certain time in the day, say you're away for university, let family members know that you're actually going to be unavailable for the next hour or 2 hours because you're having a driving lesson. The other thing that I say helps to avoid distractions is commentary drive, which is when you talk about what's happening on the road in front of you. So if you can talk through what you can see and what you're going to do, this will actually avoid you being distracted from anything else that might be happening on
3: the
4: road.
3: You give more focus on the road.
4: Yeah, you'll focus more on the road, yes.
3: And what will be your advice when you try to manage someone who's nervous on the test day? Okay. Probably you're facing that so many times.
4: So nervousness is like a natural reaction to tests, to exams, and the driving test is no different. Driving examiners do know this, and they'll always do their best to help you relax. There are a number of things that you can do to help manage your nerves. So I would always say, when you're going to book your driving test, don't book it at the same time as other important stuff going on in your life. So if you're in school, don't book it at the same time as important exams. Make sure you get a good night's sleep. Avoid caffeine on the morning of your driving test. There are herbal remedies that you can take from over the counter as well. Breathing exercises I find always help as well. If you are nervous, be positive and avoid overthinking of what, you know, say, you know, avoid overthinking that I might fail. Be positive, stay focused on the day, and always think of a good end result.
3: So those good tips and advice for nervous drivers all that. Will that include that if someone gets to the point start crying, frustrated and all that? Or just...
4: Yes, it can do. I mean, at this point, when somebody has a driving test booked, we should have worked through managing nerves. So at the point when they have their driving test booked, we should have maybe carried out a few mock tests so that they understand how the test would be carried out and be able to manage their nerves. And if not, then I would put other place things in place where I could help them. Normally, I find if I pull somebody over and we have a really good chat as to why they may be frustrated or maybe why they're crying, we can normally get to the bottom. You'll actually find that, you know, when there's things going on in somebody's life, like life stresses, like, you know, a young mum maybe with young children, this can actually have an impact on how you perform on the day of your driving lesson or on the day of your driving test. So I always find having a good chat, we can normally solve things out. Yeah.
3: Now, can you tell if your student is ready for the test or not?
4: Yes, so I'll know when a student is really ready for the test because they are taking responsibility on the road without me much like having to prompt them. So if they're not making any serious faults or any dangerous faults on the road without much help from me, then that's a really good sign. I will also carry out a number of mock tests, and by them passing their mock tests without serious or dangerous faults is another indication that they're ready for their driving test.
3: Normally, you get to choose the date or the student?
4: Yes. So the student will choose the date, but it has to fit in with my diary as well.
3: Oh, okay.
4: But yes, driving tests, there is quite a long wait for driving tests at the moment. So I always work with my student to try and find one that they're not having to wait too long.
3: Have you ever had to take control of the car in emergency or all that? You know, students could make mistakes.
4: Yes, I have had to. So if somebody is about to maybe move lanes unsafely or pull out of a junction unsafely, I will and may have had to duel that student. But what I'll always try to do is, before that situation arises, I will probably prompt that student if I feel that they're about to make a mistake. If we are doing independent driving, which means they are taking responsibility on the road, I may let them about to do something and then I may have to duel because they're about to pull out or maybe move lanes. Maybe they've misjudged the speed of the car or they've not seen a car. So in this scenario, I would have to duel.
3: Obviously, that will be different from if it's daytime, nighttime, with the lights and all that, right?
4: Yeah, so I, at the moment, only teach during the day, but yes, if somebody is learning at nighttime, the lights might affect their vision. But when somebody's doing nighttime driving, the driving instructor would then talk through everything that they would need to know about nighttime driving, especially what you're saying about the lights.
3: Yeah. So, you know, some people always, you will always probably hear that Liverpool's test centre is sometimes more difficult than other cities. Is there a such thing or they are all the same thing?
4: No, that is definitely one big misconception that I get asked about regularly. If you have one person who's failed, a family member or a friend has failed at a certain test centre.
3: We heard that so many times.
4: This is like, that test centre is no good. Everybody failed. But I will always say, if you've had enough practice on the road and you can drive confidently and safely, then it shouldn't matter where you take the test because you should be able to pass no matter which test centre you go to. Obviously, nerves is the main thing that you want to manage, but yes, that's definitely a misconception.
3: Fair enough. So, if someone wants to benefit out of your knowledge and get more details and learn out of your driving school, how can they contact you?
4: So my name's Naila Akram and I normally take messages or WhatsApp messages. So my number is 078-120-49234.
3: And you could answer?
4: Yes.
3: And book number?
4: Yes.
3: They can
4: leave me a message or leave me a voice message.
3: Good, good. Finally, any final tips or advice for LCR FM listeners?
4: Okay, so I would always say to anybody, if you want to learn to drive, just remember driving is for life. It's not solely just for the purpose of getting a license. Driving will give you independence to travel more freely. Perhaps you might need it for your job, and you can do it. You just need to have patience when you're learning to drive, and you will get there at the end, even if it takes you a bit longer than maybe some other people around you who might have passed in like 30 or 40 hours. But yes, you can do it.
3: Good advice. So that was the end of our guest or our expert.
4: Thank you.
3: Nahla Akram, the driver, school instructor in the area near Speak Driving Center in Liverpool. Nahla, thank you very much
4: for
3: coming.
4: Thank you very much for having me.
3: We hope to host you again and again.
4: Thank you.

0: Now let's move on to our next part of the program, local heroes. When we talk about City of Liverpool, we are talking about the city of local heroes, heroes who do not hesitate to help others to improve our communities and to make our city a better place for all of us. This is why it's our duty to host and thank those who take the extra step by helping others and making their communities proud. It's my great honor and privilege to host here in LCRFM a true local hero, Jackie Swanson from Squash organization on Windsor Street, L8. To tell us more about this organization and the noble work it does to improve people's life and to add the joy to our communities and neighborhoods. Jackie, welcome to our show.
1: Ah, thanks. Thanks for inviting me. First, I'd like to say that I don't consider myself a hero. I consider the heroes to be the funders, the fundraisers for the work that I do, plus the seeds and plants and insects and all the volunteers. They're all the true heroes of the work that I do in the gardens around Squash.
0: So the whole Squash team are
1: heroes.
0: Yeah,
1: and the whole Squash team, of course, yeah.
0: Fair enough. First of all, let me ask you, who did come up with this great idea of establishing such organization?
1: The organization was established by Claire Owens and Becky Vipond, who are the directors of Squash. They do most of the fundraising and organization of the activities. They first met while working in the Blackie as youth workers, and they wanted to develop a company that involved involved food and creativity and the local community to create projects and do better work.
0: Okay. So do you remember when it started?
1: I think it was in 2007. I think they were working together a long time before then, but they actually started, Squash in 2007.
0: And what about the name? Chose the name?
1: It's because the name comes from, we always ask everyone in Squash what's their favourite vegetable. So I think at the time it was Becky, it depends. People have different vegetables at different times of the year that are favourites, but it was their favourite vegetable. But I also think it's a good word because it's a vegetable, it's a sport, it's a drink, and it's an action. So it's a lot of things in one word.
0: Indeed it is. So when we say Squash on coffee shop on Windsor Street, some might think it's that regular coffee shop or regular corner coffee shop that have just to provide drinks and food for customers and neighbors and all that stuff. Would you tell us more about the organization and the more about the activities you host and what you're doing for the neighborhood?
1: Before the cafe started, Squash were based in John Archer Hall, and they did lots of projects all over Liverpool based around food, arts, creativity and well-being. And then they sort of developed, they wanted to stay more on Windsor Street, and they developed the Grapes Community Food, where they brought, I came in as a horticultural lead, and they developed the Grapes Community Food Garden, which is in the back of a car park of an old pub, the Toxteth Seed Library Garden, which is at the back of Toxteth Library on Windsor Street, and started doing projects within the community. And we start, and then from that it became quite popular, and they wanted to sort of their own space, and they've always wanted a cafe and a shop, and through the work they managed to get a fundraise and get the money to get to build the Squash and Cafe shop, which was a community build which involved all the people that had been involved in the projects beforehand to help design and create the builders created the building, but help design the building, and decide what sort of things that could go on in there.
0: Yeah, I witnessed that already, so I've seen it. It's really good, yeah. So what inspires Jackie to help others?
1: I think I'm really inspired by nature and how it all works together, and it sort of helps each other, and like the bees and the plants and the insects and I think just being kind's the most important thing anyone can do, really. It's the best thing you can do is try and be kind, and that's what I believe in anyway.
0: Good. Would you tell us about the Squash 100-year neighbourhood vision?
1: So Squash have got a 100-year vision to make Windsor Street a better place to live in, to work in and to visit. And it's, I think it's in about its 15th year now, and we're making slowly. We believe in slow food and sort of fast food. So we've managed to create the garden spaces and got the shop and cafe.
0: And that's behind the coffee shop.
1: We've got a garden up the Grapes Community Food Garden is at the up the road in the grounds of back of an old pub which used to be the Grapes on Windsor Street. And the actual shop and cafe is built on what used to be council garages.
0: Okay.
1: They're quite close. It's only a couple of minutes.
0: Wouldn't the same,
1: on
0: the same
1: all
0: street.
1: On the same street,
0: oh,
1: yeah.
0: Okay, yeah, yeah. So, from your point of view, how important are such organizations in terms of, you know, educating and improving people's life?
1: I don't know. I just think the work that Squash do and lots of community organisations is priceless, really. And to give people some sort of sense of belonging, be part of something, somewhere to be, somewhere to go, is really important. A lot of people feel isolated, and I think it's good. The best thing you can do is get people to come together and feel a part of something, or get to know each other better and feel, get more confidence.
0: Yeah, it's a good thing. So, roughly, like, do you know how many people would normally benefit out of Squash services, you know, per year?
1: Yeah, we have to do this for the funders. And I think last year, I think Becky said we there was about 3,000 people that we touched in some way or another. You know, each week we have about 20 people come into the garden and they garden, cook and eat together. And we also have a Soup It Forward campaign in a shop where people, if they come in a shop and they want to pay for a bowl of soup for someone else, they pay for it. And we get up to at least 20 people a week coming in and getting someone else. Yeah, for someone else. They pay soup for someone else, and someone can just come in and say, can have a Soup Forward, and they can.
0: That's very nice.
1: So we're constantly trying to sort of help people to eat healthier food. All of food, I think 80 or 90% of the food in the cafe is organic, so it's
0: organic.
1: Really good organic food.
0: More healthy,
1: and
0: yeah.
1: Then we have quite a few things from the garden that we then make into teas and things like that, so it's, you know, locally grown as much as it can be.
0: So when you give us those figures for last year, do you see this is average, or are you seeing those numbers going up and down?
1: They're just going up all the time. I think
0: going
1: more,
0: up,
1: more
0: that's
1: people,
0: good,
1: yeah,
0: good
1: we're getting
0: news,
1: more and
0: yeah.
1: more people coming in who really sort of need help with food or need to come together with other people.
0: That's a good thing. So with all those services and activities you provide, that will require lots of effort and financial support. Do you think the local or the related authorities and organizations supporting you enough to continue giving? Or you think there is much more can be done?
1: No, we definitely need, everything needs more funding. We definitely need more funding to help us do more work or cater for more people. But Becky and Claire, they're constantly fundraising towards to all different projects and overheads that we do. And we do a lot of fundraising towards other causes as well. So we'll always have some sort of charity or some cause. We do lots of events that we do. We're constantly raising funds for our Soup It Forward campaign, but also we always partner up with other charities or other organisations or needs.
0: That's a good thing to see other organisations helping with. Yeah. So another good project at Squash, which is called the Kitchen Garden. Would you tell us more or give us more details about this great idea?
1: Yeah, so this is the Grapes Community Food Garden, which we started in the back of the Grapes pub in the old car park, and that was slowly developed. That's slowly developed since 2013. Yeah, so it's been going quite a while now, and it was a blank canvas when we first started, and it's a car park, so everything's like in raised beds. We put a polytunnel up, we had a solar dome put up, we've made a pizza oven, we've got a pond, we've got loads and loads of raised beds and containers with everything. We've got plum trees, pear trees, apple trees, raspberries, strawberries, loads and loads of fruit and vegetables, and we meet there once a week, and people can come and garden or they can come and cook, and then we all share a big meal together at this time of the year. We're harvesting as well, so we're harvesting all the things that we've got in the garden to then cook with, and we do a lot of seed saving as well. So we save for the library. We do loads of seed saving, so we're saving lots of seeds at the moment to then sort of plant next year. And we also do seed saves and seed swaps as well, where local growers can come along and swap and save seeds. And we're encouraging.
0: Oh, they could do that, swap seeds and all that.
1: Yeah, so we do it all the time. Each year we do it to encourage people to grow locally. If it's a locally grown seed, it's more resilient to that area and used to those conditions, so it grows better. So we're trying to encourage people, because everybody's told they have to buy seeds and it's a big rip-off, and you can save your own seeds.
0: It's a good thing indeed. So when you talk about different kind of seeds, is there something in particular that fits or suits this area or this side of the country? I mean, with the weather and, you know, being cold.
1: We grow everything that we grow, and then we've saved the seeds. So there's quite a science to seed saving. So certain seeds will cross-pollinate, so especially the brassicas, so a cabbage could cross-pollinate with broccoli.
0: Oh,
1: so
0: broccoli,
1: we sort of
0: yeah.
1: avoid certain ones that are quite, that can be difficult. But things like tomatoes, peas, beans, that you can really save them really easily because they pollinate themselves rather than cross-pollinate. And we save lots of flowers as well because they're open pollinated. It's the way nature's naturally done it itself as well. So things do slightly change a little bit. But as long as you just think, I'm quite happy to grow a pea rather than it being a certain variety of pea, you're okay.
0: Yeah. So do you sometimes collaborate or work together with other charities or an organization, similar organization to your organisation here in Liverpool?
1: Yeah, Windsor Street is a fantastic street. It's got over 20 different community organisations.
0: 20?
1: Yeah, based in Toxic TV, and there's some in Toxic Library. There's a few people in.
0: And a Fire Fit.
1: And Fire Fit, and also in John Archer Hall as well. There's everything from community potters to dancers to all different sort of community organisations that do really good work in the community, and we've got a really good relationship with lots of people on Windsor Street.
0: What's the hard part of dealing or collaborate with other organisations?
1: What's the hard part? Everyone's
0: so
1: busy doing their own thing. I think it's hard. It's other organisations, I think everyone's really busy doing their own thing and having the time, especially it's a community
0: to put a program together.
1: So we have in the past done things where everyone's been involved, and we're hoping to do that again in the future.
0: So allow me to ask this. So you are a role model and living example of difference making, and here in Liverpool. So we need advice from Jackie to our young audience.
1: What advice?
0: Yeah, for our younger generation.
1: I'd say get out into nature. Go and sit under a tree. There's plenty of parks around here. And be kind to each other. But, that's what I'd say.
0: And stay away from the phones, smartphones.
1: Put your phone down. And you don't need your phones. Just go and look at something for more than 2 seconds, and you don't need to swipe.
0: Good advice. So a word of thank you, who you will direct it to?
1: Say that again, sorry.
0: A word of thank you, who would you say it to?
1: Who would I thank? I thank Mother Nature.
0: Oh, sounds good. If someone would like to help and provide, you know, support to your organization, what's the most urgent need for squash?
1: We're always seeking funding, so if anyone can would like to fund us or come and see what would be interested in working with them with, but also land as well. You know, if people have got land that they want to try and develop, or people who want to have, you know, lots of people come to us for advice on what they could do with space they've got, and we just really like inspiring other people. I think inspiration's a great thing.
0: Good. What's the next plan or future goals for Squash organization?
1: Well, we've got the 100-year street, which we're sort of like...
0: Which has started already.
1: Which has started already. It's quite a thing to, you know... We're looking at working with younger people as well, because we're all getting on. So if we're going to keep going for over 100 years... We need some young people to come and get involved as well.
0: Younger generation to come and help and get involved.
1: Yeah, younger generation. We're hoping that younger generation will.
0: Speaking of which, do you think the younger generation are more motivated to help others?
1: It's very hard because when you're young, they're all trying to get work and get jobs, and it's, you know, and they're all blinded by the fact that that's the most important thing, is to make as much money as possible. Whereas I think that they're realizing that to do something that they really love, and they don't have to make a lot of money out of doing it. It's, you know, if you love a job, you never do a day of work, so they say. So it's hard for them. You know, it's so hard for young people nowadays it's a difficult time.
0: It is the sad reality. Yeah. So if someone would like to contact or get in touch with Squash, what's the best way of doing that?
1: Best way is to go on the website or social media.
0: Which is?
1: And the website is squashliverpool.co.uk.
0: Okay.
1: And there's Instagram and various other social media platforms, but I think it's just at Squash, or I'm not sure the name, so I don't do social media, so I don't know what it is.
0: I'm not really
1: but and just see what's going on. Just have a little website, look at all the things that we have done and what
0: all the activities
1: and
0: the whole team.
1: It's all on there, so they could have a little look and see that, and then get in touch through the information on there.
0: Okay. So any final word or message we'd like to announce here?
1: The garden's open. Anyone's welcome to come. I wouldn't want thousands of people to come, but everyone's welcome to come on a Wednesday between 10 and about 1 to garden and cook together. If anyone wants to just come down and see what goes on, come and see. We've always got lots of events on as well. We do, we sort of follow the Eightfold Year and do different
0: and
1: events.
0: What's the opening time?
1: The shop opening time is from 10 until 4, Wednesday to Sunday.
0: Wednesday to Sunday.
1: And if they look at the website, or they can see all the different activities. So we do lots of events as well. We're sort of always doing events, solstice and equinoxes and things like that, going around with the seasons of the year. So there's always things on. Sometimes we do evening, open up in the evening and do things. And the space is also hireable for people's own sort of events and things like that.
0: Sides of the building.
1: Inside the building.
0: It's something to try, Steve. You should go give it a try there. So that will bring us to the end of this very enjoyable interview with the true local hero, Jackie Swanson, from Squash Organization on Wenzel Street, L8 Liverpool. Thank you very much and keep up the good job.
1: You're welcome. Thanks so much.
0: You see, that was easy.

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Shukran, gracias, thank you very much. From me, Imad Hassan. Until next time, stay safe, stay on LCR FM.

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3: 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I realise £100 is a big ask, especially at the moment. But in reality, this £100 equates to eating one Greg steak bake or drinking one Starbucks coffee a week. In return for being part of Club 100, you'll get a framed certificate, an LCR mug, and the chance to be a guest on our programme, Kenny Ireland Discs. But more importantly, you'll get a warm, fuzzy feeling that you or your organisation is contributing to a worthwhile community project. You can either make a one-off payment by Bax of £100 or set up a monthly standing order of only £8.34. Donations need to be made to Kensington Vision, which is all one word, Community Interest Company via the Co-op Bank. Our SOR code is 089299. That's 089299. And our bank account details are 65255654. That's 65255654. If you'd like more information or more details, then contact me, Steve Farragher, by emailing steve@l-c-r.co.uk. 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

Hello, my name's Steve Farragher, and I'm here to explain to you all about the LCR Club 100. 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All our programmes are produced and presented by our band of 30 local volunteers who give up their spare time to produce programmes for you, the listener. So what is Club 100 and what do you get for your donation? Our aim is to get 100 people to pledge £100 to LCR, either in a lump sum by Bax or by setting up a standing order at only £8.34 per month. I realise £100 is a big ask, especially at the moment. But in reality, this £100 equates to eating one Greg steak bake or drinking one Starbucks coffee a week. In return for being part of Club 100, you'll get a framed certificate, an LCR mug, and the chance to be a guest on our programme, Kenny Island Discs. But more importantly, you'll get a warm, fuzzy feeling that you or your organisation is contributing to a worthwhile community project. You can either make a one-off payment by Bax of £100 or set up a monthly standing order of only £8.34. Donations need to be made to Kensington Vision, which is all one word, Community Interest Company via the Co-op Bank. Our SOR code is 089299. That's 089299. And our bank account details are 65255654. That's 65255654. If you'd like more information or more details, then contact me, Steve Farragher, by emailing steve@l-c-r.co.uk. 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

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All our programmes are produced and presented by our band of 30 local volunteers who give up their spare time to produce programmes for you, the listener. So what is Club 100 and what do you get for your donation? Our aim is to get 100 people to pledge £100 to LCR, either in a lump sum by Bax or by setting up a standing order at only £8.34 per month. I realise £100 is a big ask, especially at the moment. But in reality, this £100 equates to eating one Greg steak bake or drinking one Starbucks coffee a week. In return for being part of Club 100, you'll get a framed certificate, an LCR mug, and the chance to be a guest on our programme, Kenny Ireland Discs. But more importantly, you'll get a warm, fuzzy feeling that you or your organisation is contributing to a worthwhile community project. You can either make a one-off payment by Bax of £100 or set up a monthly standing order of only £8.34. Donations need to be made to Kensington Vision, which is all one word, Community Interest Company via the Co-op Bank. Our SOR code is 089299. That's 089299. And our bank account details are 65255654. That's 65255654. If you'd like more information or more details, then contact me, Steve Farragher, by emailing steve@l-c-r.co.uk. Or you can even call into the LCR studio, 53 to 57 Holt Road. And you can also see what your donation is delivering to the community. Thanks very much for listening.

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Hello, my name's Steve Farragher, and I'm here to explain to you all about the LCR Club 100. 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So what is Club 100 and what do you get for your donation? Our aim is to get 100 people to pledge £100 to LCR, either in a lump sum by Bax or by setting up a standing order at only £8.34 per month. I realise £100 is a big ask, especially at the moment. But in reality, this £100 equates to eating one Greg steak bake or drinking one Starbucks coffee a week. In return for being part of Club 100, you'll get a framed certificate, an LCR mug, and the chance to be a guest on our programme, Kenny Island Discs. But more importantly, you'll get a warm, fuzzy feeling that you or your organisation is contributing to a worthwhile community project. You can either make a one-off payment by Bax of £100 or set up a monthly standing order of only £8.34. Donations need to be made to Kensington Vision, which is all one word, Community Interest Company via the Co-op Bank. Our SOR code is 089299. That's 089299. And our bank account details are 65255654. That's 65255654. If you'd like more information or more details, then contact me, Steve Farragher, by emailing steve@l-c-r.co.uk. 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

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Our aim is to get 100 people to pledge £100 to LCR, either in a lump sum by BACS or by setting up a standing order at only £8.34 per month. I realise £100 is a big ask, especially at the moment. But in reality, this £100 equates to eating one Greg steak bake or drinking one Starbucks coffee a week. In return for being part of Club 100, you'll get a framed certificate, an LCR mug, and the chance to be a guest on our programme, Kenny Island Discs. But more importantly, you'll get a warm, fuzzy feeling that you or your organisation is contributing to a worthwhile community project. You can either make a one-off payment by BACS of £100 or set up a monthly standing order of only £8.34. Donations need to be made to Kensington Vision, which is all one word, Community Interest Company via the Co-op Bank. Our SOR code is 089299, that's 089299, and our bank account details are 65255654, that's 65255654. If you'd like more information or more details, then contact me, Steve Farragher, by emailing steve@l-c-r.co.uk, or you can even call into the LCR studio, 53 to 57 Holt Road, and you can also see what your donation is delivering to the community. Thanks very much for listening.

0: Indeed, join the club. Monday, hello. Good evening, good afternoon, good morning, everyone listening to us. It is a new Daily Quartz. I'm Matty Grimes with you till 2. We are Liverpool Community Radio. I'm not on my own today. Bronwyn's here, hello.
1: Hello.
0: Andy's here.
2: Hello.
0: And the host of Mersey Wim, Kira's here.
3: Hello. Hello.
0: Who's on later?
2: Are you recording today?
0: She is.
1: Yeah.
0: I hope so. Anyway,
1: I hope so.
0: You're on the diary.
1: That's
0: you're
1: the plan.
0: On the list.
1: That's the plan. We're going out.
0: You don't know who we are or what we are. We're not just four random people who come in and sit here.
2: Well, we are.
0: Well, we are, yeah. We are Liverpool.
2: Pretty much what it is.
1: Yeah. Passing traffic.
2: There was a light was on, so I came in.
1: Yeah. Great facilities here.
2: Just moths.
0: We're Liverpool's only local community radio station on FM. We are Liverpool Community Radio. 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We're also online at ldasc.co.uk. We're on Alexa in your smart speaker. That's probably Liverpool Community Radio from TuneIn. You will get an advert. Don't blame us, blame them. Radio Garden happened on DAB Digital Radio. And the show's New Daily Croissant, Monday to Friday between 12 and 2. First hour of the papers, second hour of a guest. First Monday of the month, technically. Because it was bank holiday last week. So Helen Fisher from Sizewell Rainbow is going to join us. 077 61 908 063 if you want to get in touch with us. Facebook, Liverpool Community Radio, New Bush of the City. X, we're at LCRFM. Instagram and TikTok, we're on there. Don't ask the handles, find us. I still haven't worked it out to this day.
1: Easily found.
0: Is it?
1: Yeah.
0: I've not got Instagram.
2: Is it LCR 106.7?
1: Yeah, I think that's it.
0: I don't know. Is anything good on there?
1: Come some lovely photos.
0: Look, I'm a Luddite. I just about worked this. Don't ask me to work Instagram.
2: Are we recording?
0: Yes.
2: Oh, good. There you go.
0: We're recording. Honestly. Anyway, should I have a look at the headlines and run to the papers?
1: Yes.
0: I feel, which is, you know, we should do.
1: Yes.
0: Ladies first, Broman.
3: Okay. So I'm looking at the eye. Lord Blunkett from the House of Lords, who is a key ally of Andy Burnham, has beseeched him to find funding for hospices and end-of-life care, which is currently facing a £745 million gap. So he is advocating for that.
2: Yeah.
0: I mean, these hospices, you know, they do a wonderful job.
1: Yeah.
0: And
1: it's such an important element of healthcare, isn't it? You know,
0: yeah.
1: It really, really is, and probably hasn't been invested in enough, over the years. And it's really sad when you hear it's fundraisers having to go out there for something that shouldn't really have to be fundraised for. It should be part of the
0: you're
1: kind
0: right.
1: Of
0: it should be
1: purse,
0: part of,
1: shouldn't
0: should be part
1: it?
0: Of
1: you know,
0: it, yeah.
1: Yeah.
2: I mean, would that fall under like? What? It's not NHS. It's a lot of them seem to be charities.
1: Yeah, majority seem to be, which is questionable, isn't it, as well? Because, you know, kind of the care for people at the end of life is important as during their life. It's just another chapter in their life, arguably. Well,
0: exactly.
1: It is, isn't
0: yeah,
1: it?
0: Yeah, no, you're right, it is.
1: Yeah.
0: Because if you think about it, if those people were in hospital, say in intensive care or, you know, for the duration, how much would that cost?
1: Yeah.
0: You know, when you think about it.
1: Yeah. We're hearing their voice more and more, though, aren't we? The palliative care groups.
0: Yeah.
1: And that, of course, with the bills going through, you know, the right to die bills, you know, discussions, it feeds into this, doesn't it?
3: One of Lord Blunkett's concerns is he really wants funding to be secured before Parliament debates assisted dying again.
1: Because that's a big argument that people bring on both sides.
3: You don't
1: actually
3: want people to be pressured into
2: people think it's one or the other. It's like really good hospice care or we will do assisted dying.
1: That's not
2: the argument. It shouldn't be that.
1: No.
0: And if the money, I mean, obviously the government, you know, they've got a lot of things going on, but if the money's available, let's make it available for the hospices, because without the hospices.
2: Well, talking about hospices, is the Marie Curie in Walton still a thing?
0: Yes, I believe it is.
2: Is that, okay.
0: is still
2: that
0: just, I think, yes.
3: Yeah, because they have some real concerns, weren't they?
0: They did. I think they're still open.
2: Because, again, that's what happens when you've got something that's a charity.
0: Yes.
1: That's right.
2: And it's not like a National Care Service.
1: Exactly.
2: It's like it's only there as long as the charity want to maintain those buildings or that site.
0: Yeah.
3: Or if whoever that building's landlord is doesn't find it more profitable.
2: Yeah,
0: absolutely.
2: Real estate in Woolton Village is on the up.
0: Woolton. Woolton.
2: How else do you say it?
0: Well, people say Woolton, I call it Woolton.
3: Like Gaytaker. Yeah.
2: Woolton. Woolton Village.
0: All right, Woolton. But I call it Woolton.
2: It sounds like Woolton, though.
0: No.
2: Woolton.
0: Woolton.
2: Woolton.
0: Yes. That's the posh Woolton. Bit. And then Gaytaker is the posher bit. Because that borders it, doesn't it?
3: we've had this argument before.
0: We've had this debate before.
2: You were wrong then and you're wrong now.
0: Yeah. I'm always wrong. I've never been right my entire life.
1: No, it's just it's an opinion, though, isn't it, Matty? You know, well, you're allowed that.
0: I can now imagine the villages of Gattigan and Woolton going, right, let's get in there. You're bad.
3: Yeah, phone in. If you live in Gattigan or Woolton, phone in.
2: Tell us how you pronounce it.
1: Yeah, absolutely. Okay. Where you
0: I'll keep pronouncing it like that because
2: you're wrong.
1: Yeah.
0: So, anyway, what have you got, Andy?
2: What was I going to say? I don't know. I've not even looked at the paper.
1: No, it was just
2: fill for now.
1: Yeah, we will. But I think actually, do you know what? I think Andy Burnham, he seems very passionate, doesn't he, about kind of the whole social care sector and that from his personal experience, because his father, he's talked quite openly, hasn't he?
0: Absolutely.
1: Dementia and that. So hopefully, you'd kind of be cautiously optimistic here that he'll lean into this discussion and, you know, something will come from it.
2: Well, National Care Service is the one that they keep sort of saying, but nobody's actually put a plan for that. That would be a good thing to actually, because the hospice would probably fall into that.
1: Yeah.
2: So, you know, it's like, well, can't that all be folded into one thing? Because I've worked in, like, you know, like care, and it's like the having to deal with people in hospital who don't need to be in hospital, but there's nowhere to put them. So I've had to support people who don't need to be in hospital at all, but because of legally they can't go home.
1: That's right.
2: So they just get stuck in hospital.
1: The
2: for
1: bed
2: like,
1: blockers.
2: Bed blockers,
1: so,
2: yeah.
1: In inverted commas, yes.
2: And people don't really understand what that means. And what it means is like that there's nowhere for people to move on to.
1: Yeah.
2: And that's a huge thing. So
1: that's the problem. The assessments have been done. This has been recommended, but the support that's been recommended isn't actually out there.
2: Yeah.
1: Isn't actually available
2: at
1: the time.
2: And it's usually the council who have to pick that up, and then they haven't got enough resources to
0: exactly.
2: do it. And it's funny, like, the NHS don't have they don't seem to deal with the care side of things because it's not their job. It's like, oh, we're here to do these things.
1: Yeah. It's the acute side more than the long term. Yeah, which is so. But thankfully, it is getting better. Now, the discussions are going on and it is much more recognised, I think, that the importance
3: it's
1: of palliative care.
3: Now.
1: And
3: it's
1: thankfully.
0: It's a conversation.
1: It's a conversation.
0: I wonder back then when the National Health Service was created, whether they thought so many years later there'd be so much under it. Because the National Health Service, I think it was. You know, when it was invented, when it was created, was to obviously help people. But the more it's grown over the years, the more things.
1: You see, health needs have changed, Matty, haven't they? And like when it was set up, like in 1948, whatever, wasn't it? That was hugely to address massive issues, even like around dental health or that kids didn't have. And you know, a lot of acute issues. But things have progressed and we're generally a healthier population, thankfully, and we know more. So needs have changed, haven't they? But now we've got more lifestyle issues, you could argue, you know, that are feeding into the expense and the cost of the NHS.
3: Some of it as well is like because there are like more conditions are treatable now, so people do survive longer.
1: Yeah.
3: So because, you know, say 100 years ago, when people talk about palliative care is like, just a family member would be in your living room and it'd be like, well, there's really nothing we can do for them except bring them some water.
2: Yeah.
3: But now there are lots of things you can do to both like prolong people's lives and ease their suffering, but you need more medical expertise to be able to do them.
0: Yeah.
3: Mm. So people can't really do it at home in the same way that they used
0: Absolutely.
3: To.
0: Absolutely. Yeah.
1: Yeah, I know. But equally on that, Bronwyn, you know, I can think of cases where because resources are so stretched now, more and more, if support agencies can identify members of the family who can help to support, they'll train them up. It's unbelievable. You know what I mean?
2: Yeah.
1: And they'll oh my goodness. And they'll be given injections and they'll be giving, do you know what I mean? Changing
3: people become experts in these things.
1: It's a reflection of where it's at, which It's a fine line, that, though, isn't it? You know, to be kind of depending on family members, yeah, and they're going through the whole emotional experience of, you know, supporting a loved one.
2: And unpaid carers.
1: Oh, completely. Well, like, that's the bigger, wider discussion, isn't
0: that's
1: it?
0: That's the wider discussion.
1: Yeah, that's the bigger,
0: we'll see
1: massive
0: what happens
1: discussion
0: over the next few weeks, shall yeah we, in Parliament. Yeah. You found the story now, yeah?
1: Yes, we've given you time.
2: The business secretary,
1: oh yes,
2: who I don't know who that is, has said there will be no bailout for Jaguar Land Rover.
0: Oh,
2: after yes reports that the UK's largest car manufacturer is to cut 4,000 jobs.
1: Yes,
2: so that's a lot of jobs.
0: It always happens around this time of the year with Land Rover, Jaguar. It's always September, October they announce job losses.
1: Yes.
2: Well, you had your summer and then...
0: Yeah, basically.
2: The company employs about 30,000 people across the UK and makes most of its cars in factories in the country, including Harewood and Solihull.
1: That's right.
2: Jaguar Land Rover said it's opening a voluntary redundancy programme. They have done this before, so it's just another round about it. Offering salaried and management team members the opportunity to leave the business.
0: I suppose if you look at that, if you've been there 20, 25 years... And you think to yourself, do you know what? Maybe, you know, this voluntary redundancy comes up and you've done your time. You think, do you know what? I think I'll take that.
1: Maybe. It might be tempting for
0: might
1: some.
0: Might be tempted. Depends on what the offer is.
2: Well, I know someone who worked there and then they were just like getting paid not to go to work for a while. So there's this kind of like,
1: yes,
2: they're not actually producing
0: yeah
2: as much cars as they used to. And they were like, oh, don't come in. Here's your salary.
1: Gosh.
2: So that's kind of
1: can't go on for too long.
2: Yeah, on one hand, you're like, cool, no work today. And then you're like, oh, but will there be work next week?
0: Yeah, exactly. You wouldn't know from one week to the next. But, I mean, as I said, if you've been there like 20, 25 years, and maybe the thought's coming to your mind, you know what?
3: Yeah.
0: And then this comes up.
3: Yeah, if you're like about to retire anyway, it's probably... But it's tough, I suppose, for people who still have like some of their working life left and would need to find another job because
1: mortgages and
3: it's so tough
1: families
3: to find.
2: And you can't just retire and go, oh, it's fine, I'm like, I'm going to retire.
1: It wouldn't suit
2: my...
1: everyone. I was saying it was kind of, isn't it, contributing factors like the arrival of electric cars, isn't it? And and of course they had the massive issue, didn't they, last year of the cyber attack. Remember we were off for about 6 weeks? Do you remember that?
3: Yeah.
1: That really had impact.
3: I'd forgotten about that.
1: Yeah. Like that, they were off for about 6 or 7 weeks. Mm. All the workers, while that was being addressed, I think they lost massive amount of, profit as a result of that. So they're looking at the books and it's, you know.
2: It's 5 weeks they didn't make anything at all in Harewood. Yeah.
1: Wow. So, that's got to have impact.
0: Something to keep an eye on, I suppose, isn't it?
1: Yeah.
0: As well as that, we play music from local bands, ladies and gentlemen. We are. I mean, you could listen to us talking all day, but, you know, we've got to play some music. Kick off with this one from the Byrons. This is Annie. Was it a good

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6: 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Me, Matty Grimes. Kieran's over there.
7: Hello.
6: Roman's here.
7: Hello.
6: Andy's here.
8: Hello.
6: We're just talking about...
8: Buses.
7: Modes of transport.
6: We were talking about motor transport. We're talking about walking through the tunnel.
8: Yeah.
6: Which
8: yes.
6: I did. How long ago was that now? What, 18 years ago?
8: And how long do you reckon it took to walk through the tunnel?
6: Took about 40 minutes. Because yeah. it was one of those, I think it was just... They closed the tunnel so you could walk through, but you had to get the ferry back. But it's quite weird because you're walking through it and it starts going downhill.
7: Yeah.
6: And then when you get to the middle, right, there's a Liverpool Whittle signs.
7: Yes.
6: And then it starts becoming uphill.
7: Yes.
8: Yeah.
7: But you do notice that in the car as well. I was actually only in it yesterday in the car, and you do notice that you're going down and then up you come, don't
8: there's
7: you?
8: There's a bit of flatness at the bottom, isn't there?
6: Yeah.
8: Like it's sort of bottom. How deep is it, I wonder? Under the river.
6: It's about 30 metres.
7: It must be pretty deep because it lets those massive cruise ships come up, doesn't it? Yeah. You know?
6: About 30 metres, yeah. I think. Mm.
8: Okay.
6: Don't know.
8: That's quite deep.
6: I'll have to look that up.
7: And is there like kind of, because you wouldn't get this in the car, like a musty kind of smell?
6: Yeah,
7: is there?
6: Yeah, there's a smell.
7: Yeah, I just
6: there's
7: wondered.
6: There's a smell.
7: A sensory experience.
8: Yeah. Could you hear water running?
6: What?
8: Could you hear water?
7: Oh, not good.
6: You hear water running, you run.
7: Yeah.
8: Well, if you get the train... There's always water sometimes at some of the stations, like underground.
7: Little trickle.
8: Because they have to pump it out all the time. Yeah. So if the pumps aren't running, flood.
6: I don't think there's any water running in the tunnel.
8: Okay, that's good.
7: There was no life bars. Belts hanging along the way, wasn't it?
8: No. Even Liverpool Central, there's water down the track sometimes.
7: That's true.
8: Quite a lot.
7: That's true.
8: And I'm like, yes. Is that normal?
6: Well,
8: sometimes
6: probably.
8: There isn't.
6: Probably, like, who knows?
7: Well, then originally when they did all the excavating, do you remember for Liverpool 1, and they saw that the bed of the Mersey went all the way up that far, didn't it? Because you can look, you know, it's like John Lewis, you can see the little dock,
6: the original dock, isn't it? The one that you can look down and see.
7: Yeah.
6: Anyway, the reason we're talking about that is we're talking about buses.
7: Yeah.
6: Which, a story over the weekend, which I was telling, we were chatting about off. Andy's got more on him.
8: Well, everyone's favourite. Steve Rotherham.
9: The mayor of Liverpool, Steve Rotherham. You know, boss lad.
6: Liverpool City Region, do you mind?
7: Who is welcome to come on the show anytime.
6: Yeah, he's been on the show.
7: Yeah.
6: Mayor Rotherham, if you want to come back
7: on. Yes, please. We'd love to talk to you. Yeah.
8: So, Mayor Rotherham got up at the ungodly hour of 3 a.m. because he had to brush his teeth first, I guess.
7: Yes, absolutely.
8: Well, unless he'd been up all night. And then where was he? St. Helens.
6: Yeah.
8: So he's in St. Helens, it's all dead exciting, and there's a bus coming, it's the X4, lad! Was it the X4? Oh, it's X3, sorry.
7: It's a new bus service.
8: I think the X3.
6: It's a new bus service, yes.
8: So he's getting the bus to Liverpool Airport
7: to
8: catch his plane that he isn't actually catching.
7: No,
10: it was for demonstrative purposes.
8: So what you can do now is you can get the bus
7: from St. Helens at 4 a.m.
8: to get a plane, maybe.
6: Yeah.
8: That's cool.
7: That is cool. Do you think there'll be a big demand for that?
8: Depends if there's any flights.
7: Indeed.
6: I mean, if you're on the early flight, then fine.
7: Yeah.
10: Do you know what? I don't know if this will be interesting to anyone except for me, but I was wondering the other day, I was like, why is St. Helens called St. Helens? Who is this St. Helen it's named after?
6: Well, we'll find out, shall we?
10: Yeah. Well, I did some digging.
6: Oh, excellent. I like this.
10: It's not really clear, but as far as I can tell... What it says when you look into like the history of St. Helens, there was a church that was like a big sort of pilgrimage site in about the, it's like 1200, something like that.
7: Okay.
10: That was the Church of St. Ellen.
8: Oh, not St. Helen. St.
10: Well,
8: Ellen.
10: Yeah, it's like back when spelling wasn't standardised.
7: We were talking earlier. Wilton.
10: As far as I can tell, there's no one really... talked about a direct link proving it one way or the other, but the only St. Ellen I could find was St. Ellen of Carnarvon, who was the wife of the Roman Emperor Maximus something, known in Wales as Maxim Wledig, who moved his base up to Carnarvon, which was called Secundinium at the time, and it was the first Roman emperor to rule from Britain.
8: Okay, that's really
10: interesting.
8: His wife
10: did a lot of,
6: interesting.
10: Godly
8: she's
10: works.
8: The Ellen of St. Yes. Helens.
10: As far as I can tell, yes.
7: Oh, so she's okay. The Ellen of St. Helens.
8: Yeah, what era was the Roman emperor based in Carnarvon?
10: I mean, this will be...
7: This first, second, sixth century, like...
10: There's a whole museum about him if you go to Carnarvon Castle. Okay. So you can find out all about him. He's a very interesting guy. But,
8: That's really interesting.
10: And now you can get a bus from there to the airport. As demonstrated,
6: As demonstrated by the Liverpool City Regional Mayor,
7: and it runs really efficiently
8: over the weekend as well. The buses became owned by the public.
6: Only in St. Helens it started. St. Helens. Okay. And then they're going to roll it out over the.
8: That makes sense. Why you started?
7: That's what it's all about. Yes.
8: Like, so this is a sort of London style kind of thing.
7: Well, this is the Andy Byrne and Manchester thing, isn't it?
10: Yeah.
7: So rolling it out. First year in his premiership. That's what it is. They get on great, Andy and Steve, don't they?
8: Yes,
7: they're the best of mates. Yeah. So,
8: so
10: even though they support different teams.
7: Look, this worked in Manchester, try it in Liverpool. Yeah. Start off in St. Helens.
10: I'm quite excited about it. I'm quite excited to, you know, I use the buses a lot.
6: Yeah. You do?
7: And are they going for the kind of flat rate, isn't it? £2 or something like that.
6: For the £2 flat rate.
8: That's across the country, I think.
10: Andy Byrne is rolling it out across the country.
6: Yeah, but rolling it out across the region starts in St. Helens, and then I think next month it's Wirral, and I think Liverpool get it. But it's going to be interesting to see when it does come under public control.
7: Yeah.
6: What's it going to change?
7: Yes.
8: So following its launch in St. Helens yesterday, further services will start operating from Wirral. So that's another X-bus.
6: Yeah.
8: Knowsley, Liverpool and Sefton next year.
6: It's all planned. It will be interesting to see what it's like, though, if it comes under public control, or whether it runs more efficiently.
8: We were saying about buses before.
6: We were.
8: And how the problem with buses is they come late or they come early.
7: Yes, they do. And then when they feel they're ahead of time, they don't move.
8: Yeah.
7: That's annoying, isn't it? You're sitting in the bus thinking, we're making great ground here, and then it stops, and they decide, we're 3 minutes ahead of schedule.
10: We got
7: to pause.
8: And how when you go to London, it says bus is every 6 to 7 minutes.
6: Yeah, and
8: there's no actual time. And you're just like, that's better, because they're not stressing about catching the bus or the next bus. I was on the train yesterday, and because it's Sunday, there's only one train every half hour.
6: Mm. Where from?
8: And also everywhere. But also, because it's Sunday, the Everton match is on.
6: Oh, yes.
8: I got the South Parkway yesterday, and the station was rammed already.
6: Mm. Oh, dear.
8: I jumped on the train from South Parkway going to Hunts Cross to get a nice seat. I was at work. Then we got to Hunts Cross, and like thousands of Everton fans got on at Hunts Cross. We had to go back to South Parkway. All the other ones there got on. And by the time we got to Cressington, the train was just absolutely rammed.
6: Rammed full.
7: Yeah.
8: And then they were like, there's another train coming at 8:15. So I was like, they put an extra train on. But that only goes from South Parkway to Sandhills.
10: Mm.
8: But then it was like, that had 8 carriages, which is great. Mm. But they were like, but now the Ormskirk train that I was on, because I was going to Ormskirk for work, has only 3-4 carriages, and everybody's on it. So if you actually want to go to Ormskirk, you won't be able to get onto it.
6: No, you've basically got
8: to
6: stay on.
8: You can get the train to Sandhills with 8 carriages, even if you're not going the match. So you're like, why didn't you put the 8 carriages on the normal train?
6: Yeah.
8: You wonder that, Mersey, don't you? Steve, can you call Mersey Rail?
7: I think they need to consult you, Andy, here.
6: I think
7: you
6: need
7: could
6: to.
7: Be the traffic advisor.
6: I think
8: you
7: could
8: it's just common sense, isn't it? You need to have more carriages on or more trains on. Or both is what they need.
7: Common sense is quite,
8: not so
7: common. Yeah, not that common, really,
6: it's
7: is
6: not.
7: It? No,
6: it's not.
7: No, it's quite.
6: Bring back a night bus service.
8: But the queues at Sandhills now are absolutely ridiculous.
6: Yeah, they are. It's always been brought up since the stadium opened, and last week, the week
10: Richard
6: before, there was a
10: terrible trouble.
6: Terrible.
8: Let's not go there.
6: I've done a little bit of research now. People of Walton, I do apologise. You are actually called Wolfer's Enclosure or Farmer Wolfer, come from an old personal name combined with an old word for settlement. Apparently, it's an old Anglo-Saxon personal name.
10: Yeah, town.
6: I never knew that. They're named in the Doomsday Book in 1086 under the name Yulantune.
10: Yulantune.
7: So always a story behind every name.
6: There is always a story behind every name.
7: There is.
6: There you go.
8: Oh, it's Anglo-Saxon.
10: Must be, yeah. Wolfer.
6: I don't know. Just as the name it was recorded in 1086.
10: Viking, actually.
8: There's quite a lot of Viking ones.
6: Yeah. Probably.
8: Viking ones. Birkenhead well, is.
10: Yeah, we were part of the Danelaw back in the day, weren't we?
6: We were.
10: Yeah.
6: Anyway. Don't say you don't learn anything on this show, ladies and gentlemen.
7: Highly informative like today.
6: Speaking of people who are highly informative, Bronwyn, what have we got?
10: What have we got? Okay, so Nigel Farage is making headlines.
6: Yes. Just a quiet little conference over the weekend.
7: Yes.
10: I mean, well, I was talking about this with my friends yesterday. We were all getting quite worked up about it all. It's funny that he already, he thought clearly that he'd had the biggest scandal he was going to have all year. So he's already blown through his strategy of, well, I'll just resign and then get re-elected.
7: Yeah.
6: Someone's trying to get in, CSD.
7: Just a bit.
10: So he's already pulled that ripcord. And now there's perhaps an even bigger scandal here. He can't do it again.
7: I know.
10: And there is still the previous investigation has resumed because he's an MP again.
7: Yeah.
10: So
7: it's where does it leave it? I mean, the thing is, and this was so planned, wasn't it? This verbatim, they call the group, not for profit investigative group of journalists who set it all up so clearly. Had a mission here, do you know? It wasn't just a perchance kind of thing.
10: Because there's been sort of questions for a while about reform, where do they get their funding? Is it all, because there is that thing, obviously, there was a big thing of the
7: £5 million pad.
10: Yeah, the naturalised Thai citizen.
7: Sorry.
10: And then there's a thing about this guy who's a convicted fraudster was. He's sending money to his mom to be donated via her, so his name was on the paper. These questions, so yeah, this group, they'd sort of heard rumblings about this about a year ago. They started this investigation, and I don't know if you've watched the footage. We watched the most recent one.
7: The Channel 4 one.
10: It's quite something, isn't it?
7: Having drinks.
8: This is where he's eating an oyster. Man of the people.
10: Orders a whole raft of oysters and Guinness with champagne on top.
7: Yes.
8: Okay.
10: Which sounds gross.
7: That's
8: quite a good sort of metaphor for him because I'm all Guinness, but secretly.
7: Champagne.
8: Because he really leans into it, doesn't he? Yes. He's like a cartoon character.
10: Yeah. Definitely. So...
7: Perhaps he is a cartoon.
10: Yeah, they had this meeting of essentially saying, obviously we couldn't legally give you money from America, but if we send it to someone else and it has their name on it, and in a way, these investigative journalists almost seemed like they were hoping that at some point he would say, well, that would be illegal, and stop them, but...
7: No.
10: And, Nigel Farage's defence, and this is a direct quote, was, I frankly wasn't even listening.
7: No.
10: Which... is great. Yeah, I'm sure that holds up in court.
8: I wasn't paying attention. I didn't see the double yellow lines when I parked my car. I had my eyes closed.
10: Yeah. And
8: I didn't know that double yellow lines
6: existed.
8: I didn't know they existed. I didn't know about them.
10: I have to wonder as well, all of his other donors, which, Reform, more than really any of the other parties, really relies on its, a handful of individual donors, I wonder if those other donors hearing this would be like, but you were listening in the meetings we had, right? Mm. You were listening to everything we said, because otherwise, what are we paying you for?
7: But they're all in cahoots, I think, Bronwyn. What I mean? There's nothing straight here at all. No. And the guy who had British citizenship and then a Thai residency, gave them massive donation to come out. I think it was The Guardian who... put that out earlier this year, and it's not going away, any of this, is it? It's just not going away. The media are out there, aren't they?
8: Does it make any difference?
10: That's the question. I can't figure out. I'm really having a hard time figuring out what is, because I think a lot of people are maybe not really willing to say one way or the other how it's going to affect their vote, because when you do the vox pops and stuff, you have people who are very happy to go on camera and say, oh, it doesn't matter to me.
8: Yeah.
10: And people who are very happy to say, oh, well, I was never going to vote for him anyway.
8: Yeah. There's a kind of undercurrent of people who vote Reform and don't mention it.
10: Or people who are thinking about it, but maybe have changed their mind now, but don't really want to get too involved in it. So it's really hard to tell what impact it will have.
7: Yeah, and it's not just like, you see the German local elections there yesterday, a big a far right group.
6: Yeah,
7: gave
6: it looked like they're actually going to gain it.
7: And could go into coalition, like, yeah. It's so it's not just here in Britain, is it? This is kind of, well, this it's, is not. Yeah, this is global, isn't it, really? And how, but the similarities in how these groups operate is not coincidence at all. Let's put it that way.
10: It's
7: and
10: a really interesting
7: ways
10: thing,
7: they, yeah.
10: Because part of the footage was, a guy who's since been fired because
7: Dukes, is it? Or are we can't remember.
6: Yeah. Did he resign or was he fired?
10: Well, one or the other.
7: Conversation was had.
10: His position was made untenable.
6: Yeah. The way to do it.
7: Yeah. And he was one of his closest right-hand people.
10: Well, he was bragging about it on the footage. He was like, well, right now you're talking to someone who's going to be...
7: Yes, indeed.
8: So his crime was he was listening.
10: He was listening and he...
8: wasn't listening.
10: And he was saying was his main problem. But one of the things he said on this footage that is now publicly available was, well, we're kind of struggling with reform getting British citizens to fund us.
8: Oh, okay. That's kind of interesting.
10: Which is,
7: revealing.
10: I'm sure he regrets saying on camera now. Mm. But it does kind of, a lot of these different right-wing parties, and very, newly formed right-wing parties, a lot of them, who is bringing up and taking votes, a lot of them are have this big international popularity.
7: Yes.
10: Because they do a lot of stuff for
7: the internet.
10: Well,
7: they do, because did you see how the French far right group, they've signed some deal with
10: an
7: agreement with Reform, if should they get into power. So it's almost like they're all working on this level within different countries, in the MAGA group in the US.
6: Yeah.
7: And it's just, multi-layered isn't it?
6: Yeah. But have you noticed as well, in the recent opinion polls that have come out, Labour have taken the lead over Reform. Now, 6 months ago when Keir Starmer was in charge, Reform had a lead.
8: Mm. Well, yeah, everyone hates Keir Starmer. So.
6: Well, I know that, but what I'm saying is, if Reform was to be, they want to be the party that wants to take control.
7: Yeah,
6: they need to have the numbers up there. And according to the last figures I seen, they were already they dropped about 8 points off.
7: Well, that's because
6: it's the burn and bounce, obviously.
7: It's the burn and bounce, and he's coming with a message of hope, Matty. The hope. It's all
6: Christmas.
7: About hope.
8: Can we have some solid plans, Mr. Burns?
10: Well, I think part of it as well is sort of regardless of if you're left wing, right wing, whatever you are, everyone kind of agrees that there shouldn't be backhand deals in politics.
6: No, absolutely.
7: Yeah.
6: No.
10: And you can be as far right as you want, you're still I don't want my politicians to be doing that.
8: Yeah.
10: So
8: because that's the kind of thing they would campaign against and go,
7: it's
8: all
7: exactly.
8: this and this. And then when they're caught doing it,
6: it was a sting operation.
10: It's a whole bunch of stuff that really will put everybody off them, which is really not what they need.
6: Yeah. Absolutely. And I say, with the, next election is 2029.
8: Oof. Do you think they'll get rid of Farage as we become unelected?
7: Well, he was getting really kind of browned off at life, wasn't he? And he's quite angry in some of his rhetoric, isn't he?
10: Extremely irritable. He's been kicking off at
7: big style,
10: shouting at journalists,
7: everyone's out to get me, that kind of thing.
6: Who does that sound like? Who does that sound ladies and gentlemen?
10: Possibly say?
8: He's gone from being quite an asset. Because it's like, oh, Farage, we'll get him in. Everyone likes Farage. To be scandal after scandal.
7: Yeah.
6: But where does the scandal stop? When does the scandal actually stop? What's not to say that other news agencies aren't doing undercover stories? Where's it stop? Is it going to be a case that people are going to go, do you know what? Much as we want an alternative party, they're not for us. Will they disappear then?
8: Well, the more you see Farage, the more I don't like him.
10: That's
6: your opinion.
8: But you can see the more thin-skinned and more pathetic he is. And he's just why he reacts so, he's so predictable.
7: Yeah.
8: It's you say something and he gets all loses his cool.
7: It's almost moving into caricature kind of format, isn't it?
10: He doesn't seem cool anymore.
7: Oh, no.
10: Even if he ever did. It's tough to say because, they're having a similar problem now that until Andy Burnham managed to become an MP, Labour was having. Who's going to replace him? Who's going to replace him? Because people aren't really that

0: next year we have our local elections in Liverpool. We didn't have them this year.
1: Oh, yeah.
0: Oh, yes, we have them next year. And, you know, obviously there's going to be lots of candidates standing, because in some wards you have three councillors, some you have two, yeah, some you have one. Mm. I know here in Kensington, Kensington Fairfield, I believe there are three councillors up. So you just sort of wonder who's going to stand.
2: It'll be interesting because kind of Burnham will be like a year in then virtually, won't he? Like, which should be enough time to have some impact, one would hope, I mean, you know?
3: Andy Burnham, it's like a lot of the stuff that he says he wants to do, he's already kind of backed down on it. It's like, oh, we should nationalise the water. Oh, it's hard and difficult. Maybe we won't.
2: I know. You know,
3: it's like, well, that's great, isn't it?
2: And he's sanctioning, isn't he, the oil rigs, the drilling, isn't he?
1: Oh, the Rose Bank.
2: That's very, that's controversial, that one.
1: I'm not pleased about that. Mm. No.
3: But I feel like he can't do anything else.
2: No.
3: I'm not saying that's ideally a good thing, but it's like you get to the point where, like, everything is so rigid that if he says no, then it's just going to be like, well, okay, we'll just miss out whilst everyone else is, like, doing all the things.
2: Yeah.
3: You know, it's like, if you can't agree internationally to, like, not do stuff like that. In the Falkland Islands, they are going to drill a huge... All that sea is now going to be okayed to be drilled for oil. There's billions of barrels they were talking about on the radio for.
2: Yeah.
3: And I was like, oh, that's a lot. But that doesn't come under UK government control. So it's like they have their own jurisdiction over that. So they've decided they want to do it because they're like, well, you know, why wouldn't we?
2: It's our interest,
3: that's a UK territory that is going to be doing this. So if we can't even stop that one doing that, you know, that's going to cause loads of pollution and continue oil. Then it's like, well, the UK may as well do it. You know, it's not. It's not like, I don't think that's a good thing, but it's like, it's in a situation where it's like, oh, I don't want to be a martyr because Andy Burnham's like, also, I want to improve cost of living.
2: Yes.
3: So if you're telling people they're not going to be able to do, like, you're going to have to lose all your jobs in Aberdeen because this people are going to go, well, I don't want to lose my job. So it's like it comes to this complete. You suddenly realise as Prime Minister you have no power to do anything.
2: I'd say he's done a lot of that learning because he's totally learning on the job here, isn't he?
3: Yeah,
2: completely.
3: Yeah.
2: And it's completely different to just managing Manchester and, you know, the kind of the voice there, you know, to suddenly go on a much broader, more national level and Scotland, Wales and everywhere. And everyone with their own issues and vested interests where they live. I mean, you'd wonder how he's landing there. See, we're in the northwest here. It's hard to say, isn't it?
3: Yeah.
2: You'd wonder how he's landing down. Do you know, like in the home counties and that? Do you know?
1: No idea.
2: It's tough to see. Time will tell, isn't it?
0: Time will tell.
2: And let's see. I mean, it's only early September now, but let's see.
3: What might come to be proven is that the Office of Prime Minister is pointless because everything is so quangoed, so corporatised, everything.
2: Yeah.
3: That what you can do is absolutely nothing.
2: You're really quite limited, aren't you? Yeah.
3: You know,
2: exactly.
3: You might say, I'm not going to do this. And then it doesn't matter what you say, it will happen anyway because you can't control it.
1: The Taking of Helen 123, the film. Is like the running joke of the mayor of New York keeps like trying to make decisions and his advisor's just like, it's already been made, you just announce it.
3: Exactly.
0: Anyway, let's have some music and then shall we, and then we'll come back and talk some more. I say Helen Fisher's gonna join us, I hope, anyway, after 1 o'clock for Signs of a Rainbow. Play this one, Ian McNabb, wrong one, Ian Prowse, and I did it for love.

0: It's finished. Ian Prowse, I did it for Love Liverpool Community Radio 106.7. I found your daily quest on me, Matty. Kira's over there.
1: Hello.
0: Roman's here.
1: Hello.
0: Andy's over there.
2: Hello.
0: Right, birthdays. Let's do it. Come
1: before
0: on.
1: Before we dive into birthdays.
0: Oh, go on.
1: I would like to bring you a quick news story.
0: Go.
1: Some science brought to us by a collaboration between Queen Mary University of London and the University of Portsmouth.
0: Ooh.
1: Chimpanzees have accents.
0: Really?
1: Yes.
3: Right.
0: Hello.
1: Different family groups of chimpanzees will have specific like vocal quirks and grunts they make that only that family makes.
0: Oh, wow.
1: Yes.
0: I didn't know that. Now, that I didn't know.
2: Do they have different languages?
0: Well, I mean, you know.
1: Further research required, I suppose.
0: I suppose you could just sit them down and, you know.
3: But it kind of makes sense if they're pretty much spread throughout the world.
1: Cows have regional accents and they have best friends.
0: Who do cows?
1: Cows.
0: Do they?
1: Yeah.
0: I never knew that.
2: That's nice, isn't it?
0: Nice. What happens if they fall out with each other?
3: Oh.
0: Never mind.
2: Get a new best friend.
0: Yeah, true.
2: Plenty of cows in the herd.
0: Very good.
3: Don't cry over spilt milk.
1: Sorry.
3: It's Monday, I know.
0: Right, birthdays.
1: Right. Quote of the day, 7th of September. Christoph Lichtenberg, who was a... experimental physicist, I want to say, from Germany, who you may have heard of from Lichtenberg figures, which are like the tree shapes you get when something gets struck by lightning.
2: Oh, okay.
3: Oh, yes.
1: They're named after George Christoph Lichtenberg. And he says, when he wasn't discovering Lichtenberg figures, he said, "With most men, unbelief in one thing springs from blind belief in another."
3: Unbelief in one thing.
2: It's very sensible.
3: Yes.
2: When I was a kid, I always wanted to get struck by lightning.
1: Oh, to have Lichtenberg figures.
2: To have Lichtenberg. Because I'd seen it. I was like, that's so cool. And it turns out it fades. And I was like,
0: Because
2: life would be cool if you go, oh, that's how I got struck by lightning.
0: Yeah.
2: And I mean, that's a weird thing to want to, as a
0: kid.
3: That is, actually.
0: Yeah, I mean, on a strange.
3: No, I mean, you know. Yes.
2: Yeah, I was a weird kid.
1: They are pretty cool, though.
3: Oh, very good.
0: Okay.
2: Maybe get one tattooed on me.
1: Yeah, that feels like stolen valor a little bit, doesn't it?
3: Yeah.
1: Speaking of pretty cool, it's Gloria Gaynor's birthday.
3: Oh,
0: I will survive.
1: She has survived.
0: She has.
1: She has another birthday.
0: She's got to be, be careful. 83.
3: I'm going to go 80.
2: 82.
1: She is 83.
0: That was just a guess.
3: Great
0: very
3: singer.
0: Good.
3: Great
0: excellent.
3: Singer. Yeah.
1: Toby Jones, the actor Toby Jones, has been in lots of things.
0: Wasn't he in that
3: great actor
0: program?
2: He's in Detectorist.
0: Wasn't he the one in the post office scandal?
1: The post office.
0: Yes.
1: He was Alan
0: Thank
1: Bates.
0: You.
1: Yes.
0: Him. Thank
1: yes.
0: you.
1: And he's a great character actor. He's been
3: brilliant.
1: Really.
2: Yes.
3: I'm going to go 60.
0: I'm going to go 64.
2: 56.
1: Mm-hmm. We're nailing it today. He is 60.
3: Happy birthday, Toby.
0: Happy birthday, Toby.
3: Yeah.
0: May your BAFTAs always be shining.
3: Indeed.
0: Did he win a BAFTA?
1: He must have done.
2: He must have done. He ought to get one if he hasn't got one.
1: Yeah.
3: You've got our vote, Toby.
1: Yeah.
3: Yeah.
1: Marcel Desailly, who was a footballer.
0: Marcel Desailly.
3: He needed a little bit more
0: bio
3: there.
0: He used to play for Chelsea.
2: Saudi Arabia.
0: No, I think he's retired.
1: He's retired. Ex-footballer.
0: I'm going to go 44.
2: 48.
3: Okay, I'm going to go, just on the guidance here from these football experts.
1: Mm-hmm.
3: I'll go.
0: Where's the football expert?
3: I'll go 47.
1: He's 58.
3: Oh,
0: what?
1: Marcel Desailly.
0: Yeah.
2: How time flies.
0: How time flies.
1: Lord Sharma, who is a Tory House of Lords representative.
0: Ooh.
2: Shawarma. As in, like, shawarma chicken.
0: You drag it down the food route.
3: That's the chicken every time.
0: I'm going to go 67. I'm just guessing. I don't know the guy.
2: 80.
3: Yeah, I mean, they're generally... He's
2: not going to be 20. Well, actually, one
1: of them
2: is
3: in the mid-20s.
0: One of them is younger,
2: Johnson's friend.
0: Yeah, of course, yeah.
1: Yes.
3: Coincidentally.
0: Yeah, absolutely.
3: I'll go 72 here.
1: He's 59.
3: Okay.
0: Yeah.
1: Chrissy Hynde from The Pretenders.
0: Oh, yes. great duet with UB40 in the 80s as well. Yeah. And a good singer as well.
1: One of the best Christmas songs.
0: Yes, yeah. 2,000 Miles. Yeah, which is dressed up as the Salvation Army, isn't she?
1: Yeah. In the music video. 2,000, I don't want to sing it because it's not Christmas yet. Okay. But
0: I've got the track. No, I can play it if you want. I can play like literally the opening bars of it. If you want.
2: I don't know if that'll help me guess her age, though.
0: Well, you're right, but, you know.
3: Well, she did that great duet. It was in the 80s, wasn't it? Late 80s.
0: Ali Campbell, UB40. Yes. Breakfast in Bed.
1: Was it Brass in Pocket as well?
0: Yes.
1: It? Yeah.
0: Brass in Pocket. Mm. Yeah. That was a classic record. And he's looking now. He's just gone
2: 68.
0: Totally.
2: 68.
0: 64.
3: Okay, I'm going to go 70.
1: She's 75, actually.
0: No way. Mm-hmm. Wow.
1: Yeah, you wouldn't think it. Abdou Diouf, who is the former president of Senegal.
0: Ah.
3: Okay. Yes. Okay. So former president could mean like last year, or could have been 30 years ago.
0: Could have been.
3: And I'm not totally up on all the presidents of Senegal.
0: No, me neither. My politics my is a bit slow.
2: Senegalese.
3: Yes.
0: Yeah.
3: Presidents.
2: Sketchy.
0: Just a bit.
3: So he's former president. Okay, so we're over 21 anyway, hopefully. Hopefully. Who knows?
2: We don't know.
3: We don't know.
0: Good start. I'm just going to throw it out there. 58.
3: Yeah, no.
2: 74.
1: 65. He's 91.
3: Oh, my goodness.
0: Wow.
2: Definitely leading to the former.
1: Yes.
2: He only retired last year.
0: Indeed.
3: Yeah, indeed.
2: President for life.
3: Yes.
1: It's also the anniversary. Mm-hmm. And Tuesday, the 7th of September, 1813.
0: Okay.
1: Mm. The New York newspaper, the Troy Post, printed Uncle Sam as a reference to the U.S. government during the War of 1812. The nickname was linked to Samuel Wilson, who is a government supplier, and gradually became a famous personification of America itself.
0: Mm. Oh. There you go. So that's where Uncle Sam comes from?
1: Yep. Samuel Wilson.
2: What other personifications are there? There's like John Bull was England.
1: John Bull or like Britannica.
2: Britannia. Is there any other
1: ones? There's the big chicken in France.
2: There's who?
1: The big chicken in France.
2: Oh, yeah, of course. That they have on like the football team.
1: Yeah,
2: and stuff,
1: the big chicken.
2: The big chicken. Le coq massif.
3: It's quite beyond.
1: That's what it's called, yep.
0: If Ofcom are listening, it wasn't me,
1: poultry.
0: It was
1: we're
0: it.
1: Talking about poultry.
0: I will edit it out.
3: Anyway. Showing off our multilingual skills here.
0: I'll tell you what, let's see what Russell's got to say for the day, shall we? Because, I say, we've got Helen coming in, so we want to have a chance to do our...
2: Segue. We could do some horoscopes,
0: yeah. Yeah.
2: Emphasis on the horror.
0: Yeah, just let me check that we're not in breach here with your joke. Now we're fine.
3: It's fine. It's en français. It's okay.
0: What's French for chicken? Is it
3: poulet?
0: Poulet, thank you.
2: Mm-hmm. So that could be rude.
0: Mm. No, not really.
3: No, poulet is okay.
0: Compared to that one, no. Honestly, his mind's gone, ladies and gentlemen.
2: I was like thinking of Le Coq Sportif.
1: Oh, and like Coq au Vin. It is a thing they say. Yeah.
0: It is indeed a thing they say.
2: It's
0: okay.
2: Like that brand.
0: All right, he's just got himself out of that one very quickly.
1: I suppose the actual personification of France is the Lady Liberty from the painting, the famous painting of them going over the barricade with a big French flag.
2: Also like Lady Liberty in New York?
3: Oh, do you mean from the French Revolution?
1: I don't know if it's the same lady, but
0: France,
2: because they made it.
1: The Statue of Liberty was made in France. So.
0: Yeah, so France gifted it to the Americans.
2: She is the Statue of Liberty. She could be the Lady Liberty. It's kind of like we both love Liberty.
1: We fought in the Revolution.
0: Okay, go on then. Right, star signs. Let's do it. What are we starting with?
2: I don't know.
0: Pisces.
2: Joe, if you're listening.
0: If she's listening. Pisces.
2: The big fish.
0: Maybe fish. It's gone west.
2: Relationships feel intense today. Ooh. Oh, God. Pisces and money or shared resources could be the touchy subject nobody wants to raise. Okay. Raise it anyway. Gently. Honest communication can deepen trust if you listen as carefully as you speak. Creativity provides a welcome release, so put some energy into a hobby or passion project.
0: Okay. Oh.
2: Good advice in general.
0: Indeed.
3: Absolutely lovely guidance.
0: Russell's on form today.
2: Roman.
1: Cancer.
2: Okay, we've got Cancer. Your feelings are unusually clear today.
1: Ooh. I don't know about that.
0: Yeah.
2: So don't keep them bottled up. Home responsibilities.
3: That's a bit patronizing, isn't it?
2: Oh, here we go. And career ambitions.
1: Oh.
2: May tug in opposite directions, but neither needs abandoning. You can have it all.
1: Me?
2: Oh. You. Wow.
3: You can have it all.
2: Progress may be slower than hoped, yet stronger relationships will steady you. Vulnerability can be powerful when it's paired with clear intention.
1: Okay, so what am I doing?
0: Well, you're apparently
2: be having a tug between home responsibility and career.
1: And being vulnerable. I tell you, I was very vulnerable this week.
2: It's only Monday.
1: Oh, last week. Yeah. My apologies. the week that was. I went to a folk music night on Thursday. And I played my tin whistle in front of people for the first time.
0: Oh.
1: And I blew it. Like, I did a bad job.
2: Oh.
1: But I did it. Well, and I was very vulnerable.
2: Well, where's folk music night?
1: It was at, what's it called? Begins with an A. Right next to the Bombed Out Church. Little cafe. Something like that.
0: May well be.
2: Oh, I don't know.
3: Okay, on Bold Street, was it?
2: That's pretty brave.
0: That's pretty brave, well done. Done for doing it.
3: Well done.
0: Absolutely.
3: Yeah.
0: Superb.
1: Artifacts, that's what
0: Artifact.
3: It is. Okay.
0: Well done for doing it.
1: Mm-hmm.
0: There you go.
2: So we've got Taurus.
3: Remembered. Thank you. The bull. Is that
2: what? Your creative side wants attention today. Everyone's very creative this week.
0: Yes.
2: Taurus, but responsibilities may keep barging into the picture.
1: This is it.
0: Messy women show this afternoon.
2: Don't let frustration spoil something enjoyable.
3: That's okay.
2: A friendship could require a little more thought, especially if you've been giving more than you're receiving.
3: Oh.
2: Home matters are easier when you combine instinct with common sense.
3: Pause before
2: responding.
3: Okay.
0: What's mine?
3: Lovely.
2: Which one are you?
0: Scorpio. Let's see.
3: Scorpion.
2: Your instincts are asking some serious questions.
0: Are they?
2: About friends and ambitions today.
0: Oh, really?
2: A lot of ambition going on.
3: Yeah.
2: Don't dismiss emotional tension as inconvenience.
0: What?
2: Emotional tension is
3: inconvenience.
1: Yeah.
2: It may be exposing where values and plans no longer match.
0: Ah.
2: Creative thinking can help you find a smarter solution, especially after time alone. Quiet reflection reveals which direction deserves your energy.
0: Does Russell actually know me?
2: Yeah.
0: I know. Genuinely.
2: Tell Matty.
3: Yeah.
0: I mean, personalised. I'm sorry, Russell. You've been doing it for years, but mate, you talk absolute. Anyway.
3: Has he got it wrong?
0: Damn right he's got it wrong.
2: Sounds like you got it right. Aries. That's my one. Work and home. Everyone's got work and
0: work
2: home.
0: Work and home, it's easy.
2: It's just one of those.
3: Maybe we should be doing this. Yeah.
2: Work and home are fighting for pole position today, Aries. That's like the same horoscope.
1: Yeah. They're all the same.
2: And you can't keep sprinting between them.
0: Cut and paste.
1: Yeah.
2: Domestic emotions may run hot, so say what's bothering you before irritation becomes a full-blown row.
3: The emotional tension again.
2: Everybody's crossed today. Yeah. It's Monday.
1: Yeah.
2: Your knack for finding inventive solutions is strong, particularly with a family or partner. Admitting what you need isn't a weakness.
3: Amazing.
0: I'm totally enough.
2: Pretty good.
3: Have you given out the helpline number there now?
0: No.
3: Has anyone's been affected?
0: No.
2: Call us.
3: Our rates are better.
2: 908063.
0: Yes, we'll do your stars for the day.
2: Who will charge you?
3: No, we won't charge it.
0: Give me 5 minutes. I'll write some horoscopes.
2: On the internet.
3: Horoscopes.
2: So that's the horoscopes, pretty.
3: Fantastic. Well, that's great. Now we're set up for the week.
0: We're set up for the week now. Mm-hmm. Yeah.
2: Excellent. Anyone else got any funny stories?
3: Follow those horoscopes.
1: Hold on.
0: She's found something. While you're finding out, I'll talk about the new In-Betweeners movie, which has been confirmed by Netflix.
2: Oh, no.
0: A sequel.
2: I hate In-Betweeners.
0: The new In-Betweeners movie is officially in the works. Netflix has confirmed.
2: The worst.
0: Ching. The original cast are Simon Baird, James Buckley, Blake Harrison and Joe Thomas. No idea. I thought Joe Thomas worked with The Echo. Will reprise their roles on the feature film with production starting on Monday.
2: They'll also be playing teenagers.
0: Well, I don't know. It says it'll follow on the story from the characters, Will, Jay, Neil and Simon. It follows the transmissive adventures of suburban teenagers when this was the series when it first started, wasn't it?
1: Yeah, like they're all in sixth form or something.
0: Yeah, the third installment will Netflix say it'll feature on them growing up, I suppose.
1: Well, I guess it'll be at them being dads or something.
0: May well be.
2: Netflix and the shameless cash grab.
0: Oh, absolutely. Yeah, I mean, come on.
2: I was never a fan of the Imbeciles. It just doesn't gel with me.
0: Never watched an episode of it.
1: I mean, the actors that are in it, I like them in other stuff. But
2: yeah, he's in Friday Night Dinner.
1: Yeah, and
2: he's really good in that.
1: Joe Thomas does some good stuff. He was on Taskmaster and stuff, wasn't he?
0: Well, if people are going to watch it, it's on Netflix.
1: A new flower has been discovered in Thailand.
0: Ooh.
1: It is being called by scientists the devil flower.
0: Oh, nice.
1: Because it's got little sticky up bits for, I assume, attracting insects or something. But they look like little horns. And it's black with some little orange bits that sort of look like glowing eyes.
2: How weird. Is there a photo?
1: Yeah.
3: Sounds gorgeous.
2: Unfortunately, you can't see it. No. Oh, it looks like a witch, isn't it?
1: It's like a little creature, yeah.
2: That's very strange. You should look up the devil.
1: Yeah, look up.
0: Wow.
1: Yeah, devil flower. Yes, yes. Or
0: that does actually look like
1: Thismia demona is the Latin name. And it's an interesting group of plants called the fairy lanterns, because they don't photosynthesize, they don't have any chlorophyll, they get their nutrients from underground fungi.
3: Okay.
1: Yeah.
0: Whoa.
2: Have you ever read Sheldrake's book about fungi?
3: No. I mean,
2: not Cosmo Sheldrake, the other Sheldrake. Merlin Sheldrake. And it's about plants that take all the nutrients from the fungi, like a kind of symbiotic relationship. Mm-hmm. So there's quite a few. That's a good book.
1: This is a new one that they found.
3: Well, the whole story around fungi is fascinating, isn't it?
1: Like mycelial networks.
3: Yeah.
1: I would say if anyone wants to check out a whole bunch of fungi, they are coming up suddenly now. As soon as autumn's hit, there's loads in Crown Street Park on Saturday, and just generally, any parks you go to that have got a variety of trees, if you keep a lookout, they'll be mushrooms.
0: Absolutely. Yeah.
3: Probably definitely. don't try them, but
1: don't try them.
3: No.
2: Entangled Life.
3: I know the book. I have that book. Yeah, I know. And it's kind of the whole idea of that underground world and their networking and that they supported trees, and it's amazing. All connected. Yeah.
0: Well, there we go now.
3: Well, we've gone.
0: Play some music, play some adverts. Hopefully Helen will be here soon. She's coming in. She didn't say she wasn't coming in. I've not texted to say otherwise. Helen, if you're listening on your way, let us know. There's the farm. Let the

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2: 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We're open Monday to Friday, 9 till 4:30. You don't need to struggle alone. 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But don't forget, if you do get in touch, make sure you mention that you heard about us on Liverpool Community Radio.
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5: Indeed, Michael Edward are here today at 2. But they're only here 2 till 3 because at 3, Mersey Women's around.
6: It is.
5: You live or are we recording it?
6: We're going live.
7: What's the topic today?
5: Yeah, what's the topic today?
6: So it's kind of an interesting one. It's on the back of the shout-out I did a couple of weeks ago for a brilliant group called Loud Women, who are all about promoting girls, women who have an interest in the kind of punk music, punk scene, giving them a stage, turning up the volume like it. So, and they got a community initiative, not for profit, depending on a lot of volunteers, and they were putting a gig on here last Friday in Arc Hive in conjunction with a Liverpool, Manchester based community group that promotes arts, particularly around the whole genre, particularly of providing a safe place for the trans community. And I've managed to get Cassie Fox, who's the founder of Loud Women. She's going to be on the phone from London to talk to us.
8: Wow.
6: And B is coming in to the studio from Goth Frog to talk about what they're doing here locally. Goth Frog Productions.
5: Oh,
6: I like
7: that's
6: it.
7: A cool
5: I like
7: name.
5: That.
7: That's
5: a
7: cool
5: I like
7: name.
5: That production name. Company. That.
6: Yeah,
5: like,
6: so they do a lot of
7: Renaissance Newt.
6: I'm going to ask B, where did they get this name
5: from? You're too posh.
6: Yeah, I like that.
5: That's pretty good.
8: I'm imagining a goth frog right now, and it's very pleasing.
6: I know, a goth frog. So
5: How would you picture it? Explain to the listeners.
8: A goth frog. So, like, I'm imagining sort of like your classic pond frog, right?
5: Yes.
8: Eyeliner, listening to The Cure.
6: Okay.
5: Yeah, it's good.
7: Is it wearing an outfit? I was thinking it's got rough for some reason.
8: You know, in the big, like long hands they have, it's got little fingerless gloves.
5: Nice. It's a trendsetter.
6: Mm-hmm. Okay.
7: And what do goth frogs do?
6: Goth frogs are a community based group who, in it, first, I think foremost, having spoken to B in advance of today's show, are there to provide a safe space for the trans community in Merseyside. They work quite a bit with Dollhouse. Have you heard of that charity?
8: Oh, yes.
6: Scouse Doll, beg your pardon. Scouse Doll, who provide a lot of support for people who identify.
8: They make all the T-shirts and stuff.
5: Okay.
6: Yeah. So they work closely with them, but very much providing a safe space for the trans community and hugely to support them in getting musicians amongst them to put gigs on and in safe places where they're not just sort of the add-on act at the end. They're the main act. So they cover
5: sounds like a great idea.
6: Yeah, completely. Sounds completely. Really good. No. Yeah. So to completely sort of giving quite arguably our marginalised voices the centre stage and the microphone.
5: Absolutely.
6: And and they cover Liverpool, Manchester area. So Bea's coming in and really looking forward to welcoming her to the show. And we'll ask her some more. And we're also going to play some tracks from groups that have performed, So that's
5: there you go.
6: So it's all gone out there. Yeah. So we're looking forward to that later today.
5: Speaking of performing this week as well,
6: yes,
5: on Thursday, Word Vomits is back.
7: Oh, yes.
5: I shall hand over to my colleague on my
6: right. The Word Vomits.
5: My left. To explain.
7: The Vomits themselves will be performing in the Croissants of Inequality.
5: Correct.
7: Holt Road at number
5: 53 to 57
7: Holt Road
5: L7 2PN. Put in sat nav.
6: Where we are right now.
7: L7 2PN. Starting from about 6 o'clock onwards. Hope to have some food. We've got a guy called James Domestic, who's come up from somewhere down south.
5: Is he house trained? Sorry.
7: We'll find out because he's staying at my house.
6: No pressure, James.
5: No pressure.
7: So he's coming up to perform. He's also in a punk band as well.
6: Ah, right.
7: So I think
6: the punk
7: he's got gigs
6: going
7: with them. Not this week, but another week he's doing a gig. So there is a suggested donation of £4 to go towards like the cost of him travelling up.
5: Of course.
7: Of course, you haven't got the money, you won't be turned away. It's a suggested donation. There should be food for sale. We did pasties last time.
5: Oh, yes. I believe they're really nice.
7: But they were immensely popular and sold out really quickly.
6: Wow.
5: Yeah. Homemade by Sue.
7: Homemade veggie pasties that are available now in the Croissants of Inequality this week. So if you want a really good pasty, come in.
5: Yeah, absolutely. Come in and try it. Yeah.
7: Well, I definitely recommend them. Everyone really went wild for those.
6: Yeah.
5: they always might
7: be doing them again.
5: Do you have word vomit, right? Do you think back in the day when the likes of Shakespeare and all those poets were around, do you reckon they had word vomits? Do you reckon they were like, met up somewhere and went, I've got this poem?
6: Yes.
8: Scratching away. Like ever since sort of, you know, Viking times, Saxon times, that was how poetry was performed. It was like people didn't even write it down, they just remembered it.
5: Yeah.
8: And they were just like traveling bards would just come to someone's hall and say, I got some poems, you want to hear them?
5: Yeah.
6: Or I mean, they kind of like, you know, in a lot of traditions, they're kind of leaning in now, what Celtic tradition is that, you know, the Shanachie, they told stories and they were big, very, very, very long poems, weren't they? Then went down of the oral tradition,
7: well,
6: wasn't
7: like the,
6: it?
7: The Icelandic.
6: Yeah, yeah, exactly.
7: Epics.
6: Yes.
8: Oh,
6: yes.
8: The poetic Edda,
6: yeah.
7: So it's a long tradition. And I think I prefer seeing a poet do a poem than reading a poem. Mm. Like, you know, if you're just at home and you read it, you're like, okay.
5: Yeah.
7: sometimes it can speak to you, but often for me, I think, oh, that's fine. Mm. I remember in school we went to St George's Hall. I was probably in GCSE, it was, and they were like, "Oh, some poet's going to perform." Mm. And I'd read all those poems in the anthology and gone,
8: "Yeah."
7: And then John Cooper Clarke was
8: there. We had Levi Tafari coming to our school once.
5: I was just about to mention Levi. I've interviewed him a couple of times. Yeah. He is one of the most laid-back men. He's fantastic.
8: Yeah,
5: Levi.
8: He does great work in like a school assembly.
5: Absolutely,
8: like getting everyone on side. And,
6: cool.
5: He's a really brilliant guy as well. He's so down to earth, but his words resonate with you.
7: Yeah. And when you see a poet like that and you've read the stuff and you suddenly go, wow, this is how it should
6: brings
7: sound.
6: It alive, doesn't it? Yeah, it's all in the delivery.
5: Do you know he used to be a chef?
7: Who?
5: He starts out being a chef, Levi.
7: Mm. Oh, right, okay.
5: Levi Tafari starts out being a chef, but then found, as he said in the interview, which I'm remembering from about 3 years ago, you know, he had food for the mind, but now it's food. He had food for the stomach.
7: Yeah.
5: But with the poetry, it was food for the soul.
6: I love that.
7: That's good.
6: Yeah. It's nice.
5: Yeah. Yeah. So that's how he. But yeah, he's a brilliant. Really is one of our best local poets.
6: Yeah. Oh, brilliant.
7: I remember in school we saw Roger McGough came to school.
8: Oh.
7: He used to do all the school.
8: I love Roger McGough.
5: I don't think we ever had a poet come to our school.
6: Oh.
5: Maybe because we weren't allowed.
7: Poem called If. Roger McGough.
6: Oh, yes.
7: The poem goes, If.
5: Is that it?
7: And that's the poem.
5: Oh, I see. So you
7: that's
5: had
7: my
5: your
7: favourite
5: own...
7: poem.
6: Easy to remember, isn't it?
5: My favourite poem is I Wandered Lonely as a Cloud. Over hills and dale, but then it rained and I went home. That's my version.
7: Yeah. When I was at school, I memorised one poem.
5: Oh, I bet. Can you remember it now?
7: I'm just trying to see. And I can't find out who wrote this poem, actually. It's a sort of like nursery rhyme poem.
5: Oh, okay.
7: It goes, one fine day in the middle of the night, two dead men got up to fight. Back to back they faced each other, drew their swords to shoot each other. The deaf policeman, hearing the noise, got up and shot the two dead boys. For next Thursday is Good Friday. There's a parents' meeting for children only. Seats inside, but sit on the floor. Admission free, but pay at the door.
8: Is that a Spike Milligan? It feels like Spike Milligan.
5: It feels like it's written by someone who either had one too many or was being very clever.
7: Yeah, I really like that poem. I remember I read that in school. I thought, I'm going to remember that.
6: So you did. You're going to put that out one day on LCRFM.
7: Well, I've looked it up online and there's different variations of that poem, especially the end of it. It's more common. It's like the next Thursday, Good Friday, some stuff.
5: Yeah.
7: So it'd be worth trying to dig into that and find out who
8: that's
7: wrote that.
8: Sort of like nonsense poetry that Edward Gorey kind of pioneered. Yeah.
5: Yeah. Yeah. I mean, obviously, poems have been written over thousands of years, haven't they?
8: Yeah,
5: you know, a lot of people do, you know, it resonates with them, it sticks with them like that one did with you. But some people just read it and go, and it's totally forgot.
7: Yeah. I mean, some of them you do just, you know, if it doesn't speak to you.
6: Something lands at you, though.
5: And then
6: nice.
5: when you do like your English exam, they make you study poems, or you know, they say, "Oh, you study this poem," and then you get to the test, and there's nothing in about it.
7: Oh,
5: you're
7: yeah.
5: like, "You what?"
7: Yeah, yeah. You spent all this time doing. Yeah.
6: Yeah, I know.
5: You know, break this poem down.
7: But,
5: what?
7: Yeah. I mean, studying poetry in school is like the way to not get into poetry.
5: Yeah,
7: or studying anything in school is usually the way to not like
6: to
7: that
6: turn.
7: Thing.
8: But there is conversation in the Guardian, I think, talking about, because Andy Burnham is the first Prime Minister to have done an English degree.
6: Yeah,
8: I think
6: he went to Cambridge, didn't he? Well,
7: that's depressing that he's the first.
6: Yeah,
7: first one.
6: It is really, isn't it?
8: But some people, like some authors, were being asked, like, okay, if they're going to change the English curriculum, then what books would you put on it?
5: Exactly. What books should go on it? I mean, when I was at school, it was of Mice and Men, and
7: that's still on.
5: Yeah.
7: There.
5: Is that still on there?
7: Still. I mean, that's like 20 years ago.
5: I mean,
8: We did like the different. We had like split into different classes, and the different classes did different books for some reason. But I read the other classes' books also because I was a big nerd. So I read of my.
5: You
8: weren't
5: a nerd.
6: You
5: weren't
6: a
5: nerd. You just keen.
7: What else was on the syllabus?
5: French.
8: I did. Oh my gosh, what did I do?
6: We've already done French today. Now.
8: We did
6: A
8: Bounty Boy by what's his name?
6: Oh
8: my god, what's his name? Will something.
7: Is that a poem or a novel?
8: It's a novel.
7: Okay.
8: And it was written in like the 90s or something, and I really didn't like it. But it was supposed to be like, oh, this is a modern book that the kids can relate to.
7: Yeah.
8: But it's set in 1995, so.
7: And then you're like, that's ages ago.
8: Yeah. Because it was 2015 by that time, so it had been 20 years.
5: 20 years, hadn't it?
6: Yeah.
5: Well, some of the books we had were like based from the 60s and 70s, and you were reading them going,
7: we did Catcher in the Rye at A-Level.
5: I've never
7: I really liked that. And everyone else hated it in class. Because I read it over summer, like, and I was like, got really into it.
8: It's a real Marmite kind of book.
7: And the teacher was like, did anyone like the book? And I was like, yeah, it's great. And everyone was like, oh, I hated it. Everybody hated it. And I was like, wow. I mean,
6: I think
7: really,
6: that's a brilliant book, Catcher in the Rye, Isn't that the book that famously the guy who...
7: It is,
6: John Lennon's guy. Yes, read it the day before.
8: We can't blame Holden Caulfield.
6: No. No.
8: God, we did... To Kill a Mockingbird, which I think everyone in class got on with pretty well.
7: I've never read that. That was
6: wonderful.
8: Good. Yeah. Mm. It wasn't controversial in the way that some other books were. I can't remember now what else we did.
7: We did Huckleberry Finn. We did that. Which was all right. I quite enjoyed that.
5: What school did you go to?
7: SFX.
5: Jeez.
7: I don't think Huckleberry Finn is
5: posh.
7: Is that out there?
5: They have books like that.
6: What ones did you?
7: It's an American classic.
5: Peter and Jane.
8: Okay. Well, that must have been primary school, though, right?
5: No, that was senior school as well.
8: Okay.
5: Only joking. No, was primary school. No, we didn't have many of that. Well, I mean, some of the books we read were just like, you know, it wasn't at the time. I mean, the one I can remember is of Mice and Men.
6: Yeah.
5: That's the main one that resonates with me, because that was part of the English exam.
8: It's pacey. It's got like, it's got a plot that you can follow pretty easily. Yeah. And it's, you know, got a lot to talk about, I think.
7: Yeah. And the characters are quite likable, because you're like, oh, these seem like nice guys on level. Yeah. And it's like you sort of like root for them. And then
5: but
7: like
5: in the
7: bad
5: exam,
7: thing happens and you're like.
5: The big question is, what was the motive behind it? Explain your and
7: what,
5: you're
7: like the author's
6: discuss.
5: Yeah, what's the motive behind it? I've got no idea, mate.
7: Into a secret. That is whatever you want it to be.
5: Yeah.
7: That's the English literature.
5: But it was just
7: as long as you can back it up with your quote.
6: As long as you can back it up with the quote.
7: You can believe whatever
5: you want.
7: It
5: was generally like, what was the author, you know, what was behind it? And you're like...
7: Like Tolkien is always cross, was it when people said, like, what his allegories were. And it's
8: Tolkien's always like, I don't do allegories. Yes, you do, Tolkien. Yeah. Don't lie to me. Like, this is clear... Like, even if you're not, like, intentionally doing it, there are things that you have observed in your life that have informed the stuff you've written. I'm pretending there isn't. Yeah. It's just it's
7: World War One had no effect on me whatsoever. Yeah. Here's a story about how like
8: about
7: brutal
8: a massive
7: warfare.
8: War. Yeah,
6: I mean nobody can sit down and write and be totally unimpacted by the life story they have behind them and the world around.
7: You couldn't write anything. You had no life story because you have nothing to draw
6: exactly.
7: From,
6: exactly.
5: Did you ever have to read out loud in class?
7: Oh, I hated that.
5: I hated that as well.
8: I loved it.
5: I hated it. Oh,
7: it was
5: terrible.
7: I remember we reading. What was it? Willy Loman.
8: Death of a Salesman.
7: Death of a Salesman.
8: We did that in sixth form.
7: And Mr. Quinn would like he'd be like, no, I'm going to be Willy Loman every time. Mm. And he'd be like, oh, okay, so we could do his American accent. And he'd be like, gee, Biff, and we'd all like, oh, are you really into this?
5: You really wanted that.
7: And he'd be like, someone would be like, can I be Willy Loman? No, I'm Willy Loman. And then the mates in an older year like, Mr. Quinn is always Willy Loman.
6: Oh my goodness.
7: We used to wear like a suit. It's like he became that character. He was like Willy Loman in lots of ways.
8: Whoa. I quite liked being Linda Loman in Death of a Salesman. I feel like her part is kind of underwritten, but if you really lean into it, there's a lot of stuff to explore, I think. I wrote about her a lot when we were doing the exam.
5: Well, we always, we had to read the thing. The teacher would be like, Matthew, you start. I'm like, oh, here we go. First of all, you broke the cardinal rule. You call me by my full name.
6: Yeah.
5: So it's like, you start reading, and he'd be like, speak up, no one can hear you. Then you start talking loud, and now lower your voice. What do you want me to do? I've got no...
6: Give us a yardstick here.
5: Give me a yardstick.
7: As a kid, it's like, if you're a bit anxious, it's like, I hated doing that.
5: But
7: it's like,
5: when you had Christmas assemblies, right, where your parents came along, they decided that, I think I've said this before, they decided, Matt, you can do a reading.
7: Oh, no.
5: What?
6: Yeah.
5: Are you joking? No, you can do a reading.
7: I once played a machine in a Christmas play. Let's stand there again.
6: A machine? Yeah. I mean, this is where they're really reaching
7: They obviously didn't trust me with a bunch of an acting role. So you could be a machine.
5: Yeah.
7: Along with three other lads, and you all stand there and be machines.
5: Yeah.
7: Okay.
5: I mean, that first one I did, they were like, right, when they, once enrolled David City, once he gets to the second base, Matt, just get up and walk up. Yeah. Okay. Yeah. Standing there. Oh. Everyone sits down and starts reading. I got told off.
7: What for?
5: Because no one else, everyone had sat down and had started. Well, is that when you're supposed to start?
7: Wait, so you waited for them to sit down?
5: Yeah, I was told wait for them to sit down.
6: Yes.
5: So the last person sat down and I started reading.
7: Oh, I didn't want to be standing whilst you were reading.
5: No, and it was fine. And then it's like, next day teacher goes to me, oh, you did quite well. No, thanks. He went, you should have waited for everyone to sit down. I said, but everyone had sat down.
6: Yes.
5: That's why I started.
6: They didn't get that right.
5: Then the following year, he went, do you want to do it again? I was like, no.
6: Oh. Well, he must have thought you were pretty good then, if you're asked back.
7: They let you on the radio.
6: You got a call back.
5: I'd love to let anyone on the radio. Trust me.
7: Don't give away your professional secrets.
5: What, you mean we've got secrets? Damn.
6: We're very high professional standards here. We have to attend.
5: Really? Are you sure about that?
6: The code of practice.
8: The audition process to get on here was...
5: Oh, it's awful,
8: stuff.
5: Isn't it?
8: It's like
5: terrible.
8: Royal Ballet.
7: Yes.
8: Yeah.
7: They're all outside now, like, looking in.
8: Yeah.
7: They wish they could be on the radio.
6: Yeah, I know.
5: The Royal
6: and
5: Ballet.
6: The wannabes, I know.
5: The Royal Ballet.
7: Anyway, so 6 p.m.
6: Oh, we're still after shout out. This is one mighty shout out.
7: Calm down, because it's the fourth birthday.
6: You'd have written a poem in this time.
7: I'm trying to write a poem about Andy Burnham.
6: Oh.
7: But I'm fed up of him already, so I don't want to.
5: Why are you fed up with him already?
7: It's just like,
5: Why are you fed up with him already?
6: Let's give him a little chance. No.
7: Professional.
5: Easy. Easy, son.
6: Look, he's all about, remember we said before, he's all about hope. Isn't that nice?
5: Hope.
6: Our friend Hope.
8: I feel like I'm really willing to get excited about him if he actually starts doing...
7: Yeah, that's it. I'm just
6: Maybe he's just had his holidays now and he's back. Yeah. So it's only, we give him another couple of weeks and then before we totally kick him.
5: Let's give him a kick.
7: Well, that's kind of I was writing a poem, but I don't want to go too far into kicking him.
5: No.
7: Well, I don't want to praise him, so then you're left with the sort of middle ground where you're like...
8: Yes. I did write a poem about Andy Burnham. You might be all right. Who knows?
5: Yeah. That's a good start.
7: I mean, maybe shorter poems are the way to go, like that if poem. Maybe.
6: And what's this thing, Andy, can I ask? ask you now. You know, poetry in the old times is all
5: about... The old times.
6: No, which your whole kind of, you know, embracing this wonderful subject. I love poetry, but it's been more that we're rhyming then, whereas now you don't get as many rhyming poems, do you?
8: It used to be... I mean, it's interesting because in, you know, sort of Elizabethan times, a lot of times things would be written in blank verse, which doesn't rhyme. It's got iambic pentameter. Mm. And in like something like Beowulf, it mostly doesn't rhyme, but it does have assonance. And that's how people would remember these long shit, is that it would have lots of like the same sounds, but it wouldn't rhyme at the end of the lines. So then there was sort of a window around, I guess, like Enlightenment into Victorian sort of onwards there, where it's like it just became standard that everything rhymed. Right. And then in sort of the 60s, people were like, actually, it doesn't have to rhyme. Because I think that was when people sort of started translating more like poetry from around the world, and a lot of Japanese poetry doesn't rhyme.
5: Poetry
8: from different places. So, yeah, then people started being a bit more experimental, saying like, well, what if the thing that makes it a poem is like, not that it rhymes, but it's like, the way it looks on the page, like the shape of it, or something.
6: Right.
5: Like a haiku. Is it haikus?
8: Yeah, haikus. And it's not about whether it rhymes; it's the number of syllables. Yeah. And there's quite a few. Oh, there's quite a few different poetic forms that pay attention to how many syllables are in each line.
5: But how many poets have stood the test of time? When you think about it, from way back when poet, Shakespeare. I mean, obviously, Beowulf. He's still doing the rounds.
8: Beowulf.
5: Yeah. You look at it. How many have stood the best of time? How many have stood the test of time? Well, and they're still talked about today.
8: T.S. Eliot, Elizabeth Barrett Browning.
7: A lot of, like, what's his name?
8: Emily Dickinson.
6: I love Emily Dickinson's poetry.
8: What was his name who wrote The Interlocking Rubaiyat?
7: Oh, I don't know.
6: I put that out to our listeners.
5: Yeah, we'll put it out there, listeners.
8: But Basho was the guy who wrote the really popularized haikus. He's your famous haiku guy.
5: Oh, right.
8: Basho, the Japanese poet. There's a lot of poets.
5: I think at the end of the day, when we're not here, poetry will still be here.
6: And you know, at special occasions in people's lives, like births, marriages, deaths, oftentimes they're accompanied with a poem and they'll reach back to something that means like in Ireland now, W.B. Yeats, hugely, you know what I mean? And some of his poems, they'll often, especially like funerals and that, you know, that they're read, they're beautiful, but that's a little bit of something, you know, and it means something. Yeah. So, yeah.
5: But of course, go on, Ant.
7: Wordsworth and Blake are like...
5: They're the go-tos, aren't they?
7: And then what's his name, the other guy? John Keats.
5: Wasn't that Four Weddings and a Funeral that actually made that one famous?
6: Stop the Clock.
5: Stop the Clock, thank you.
6: It's beautiful.
5: That made it famous.
6: So beautiful. Yeah, absolutely. So, you know, it's all connected, isn't it? You know, and it's beautifully delivered that in Four Weddings,
8: John
6: isn't it?
8: Hannah, was it?
5: I think it was,
8: Love that. Yeah. Genuinely, Four Weddings and a Funeral, one of my favourite films. It's really good.
6: It's just to put it on too much, Bronwyn. Honestly, now, honest to God, now.
8: But I'll watch it, you know. Every time it's on, I'll watch it and I'll have a great time because it's really
6: good. Just keep pulling out, don't they, the BBC? You know,
8: it's that Jurassic Park. I'll watch it whenever it's on.
5: Okay.
7: Princess Bride, Jurassic Park. I used to watch that every weekend.
8: Pretty much. I think
7: the film I've seen the most. Jurassic Park.
8: It must, because I think there was a time during COVID where I think I watched it like 3 times in a month because I just kept being like. Like me and my flatmate, like, do you want to watch Jurassic Park?
5: It's your go-to movie, isn't it?
7: It's a nice film to watch. You know, it kind of is a good setup, and then it all kicks off, and it's exciting. You know,
5: does it?
8: It's just
5: never seen it.
7: Jurassic Park.
8: We've said this so many times. We need to watch Jurassic Park.
5: I know. I will get around to watching it eventually. I promise you.
8: It's just so, like the pacing, the scripting, the character work is all. It's just. Perfect.
7: And it's got the foreshadowing of everything that's going to happen. Yes. And it's sort of like, you know, it all nicely comes together.
5: Jeff the dinosaurs watching go, that's nothing like what happened.
7: Well, I mean, recently there's been a lot of talk about how dinosaurs are just giant birds and are probably feathered.
8: Some dinosaurs certainly had feathers,
7: And how in Jurassic Park they were like sort of loud lizards. And it's like the idea is like the noise of the dinosaurs is just like completely made up. And they probably didn't make any noise at all.
8: Well, maybe
7: they sang like birds.
8: Yeah,
7: you know?
5: You never know.
8: It's very difficult because obviously, like, you don't really get a fossil record of vocal tissues. So you don't know, like, how long they were if they had it, because some animals just don't have vocal cords. Mm. So it's very difficult to tell exactly what a dinosaur sounded like.
5: Yeah.
8: But there's a lot of experimental paleontologists who are looking into it.
5: We were saying, like, that, yeah, they roared, but we don't really know whether they roared or not, as you say, because there's no...
7: Yeah.
8: Including that evidence. Experimental paleontologist who is also an Olympic trampolinist.
7: Gotta have a
5: really?
7: Size.
5: You gotta have a sideline, haven't you? Yeah.
9: Sideline also. Can I just slightly change the subject here?
5: Change it. Changing, go on.
9: I think because it's been 2 weeks, hasn't it, since we were last on the show.
5: It
9: and
5: has.
9: In that time, the wonderful Dolly Parton passed on. And honest to God, do you know what a legend in every sense of the word. Was
5: I've seen a lot of videos about her, and interviews were absolute. I mean,
8: she
5: was so
8: funny.
5: She was so
9: stand
5: funny.
9: Up.
5: I think one I remember was someone said to her, you know, I spent $5,000 to $5,000 to enter Dolly Parton, $5,000 to look like you.
9: Yeah.
5: I think she replied with saying, "Well, I spent like £1 million to look like me, and I still don't look like me."
9: Yeah,
5: that type of thing. But she was so funny,
9: cost a lot of money to look this cheap.
5: That's the
8: And
9: so smart, smart, wasn't she though? And just so played the game, her own game. Do you know?
8: Like so many people wanted to, like, you know, make fun of her, and, and she's quite happy to just not rise to it, just sit back and be like, "I know what I'm doing.
9: I know
8: that what I make is good." So,
5: But what her legacy was, it is, you know, a legacy is okay. The music, which everyone will, you know, will know, but also the books.
9: Oh my! Yes. The imagination. It's unbelievable.
5: Yes. You know what I mean? That's going to be there
9: for
5: generations to come.
9: I know, and that was born of, you know, her father was illiterate, and he was so conscious of that throughout his life. And she, you know, as soon as she saw the good you could do with money.
5: Yeah,
9: and it's not many do that good stuff with money.
8: Well,
9: you know,
5: no, it's true.
8: Million.
9: It's true,
8: like,
9: isn't it?
8: She throughout her life was never a billionaire, even though she quite easily could have been.
9: Exactly,
8: because she just. She gave her money away.
9: She gave it away. When, you know, Whitney Houston brought out her version, a massive success of, you know, I Will Always Love You, and all the money that went back to Dolly Parton. She just put it all into very socially deprived black communities, know, around near where she came from. You know, she you know, rather than pocket it, so she saw, like, you know, the capitalists were living in where she came from. You know, she you know, rather than pocket it, so she saw, like, you know, the capitalists were living in. It just seems so crude and harsh, and the rich get richer.

0: she achieved a lot. You know, she music career, as you say, and what she's done for, you know, children with books and that, you know.
1: Yeah, and all around the time of COVID, you know, the vaccinations and that. She absolutely helped to fund the
2: and
1: the
2: a
1: vaccines,
2: lot of, because she was promoting it as well, there was a lot of anecdotal things about people, especially in like rural areas in America, who were very unsure about taking it, but then they're, well, Dolly said.
3: She got on, and she, vaccine.
1: But that she was there with the nails, you know.
2: Coming to the doctor saying, I want Dolly's vaccine, please.
1: Yeah, Dolly, it's brilliant. It's brilliant, isn't it? Brilliant. You know, that's using your platform for all the right
0: reasons,
1: isn't it?
0: Yeah, 100%. She will be sadly missed.
1: Oh, may she rest in peace.
0: Shall we play a Dolly Parton record
1: for you? I was hoping that was going to happen.
0: Yeah, why doesn't that surprise me? Let's play this one then. 9 to 5. It's probably the easy one I can find.

0: Dolly Parton, Working Nine to Five. Had to play it. We were speaking about it, weren't we? We were just saying. We were saying off air as well. I mean, you know, I Will Always Love You was one of her biggest hits. Whitney Houston covered for The Bodyguard became another massive hit. And in the interview, they, you know, the interviewer said to her, you know, what do you think of Whitney's version? She went, the version's brilliant, but the money comes to me.
1: Yeah, she made a
0: great... head screwed on. Completely. She knew exactly what she was going to do. And, you know, when, as we said off air as well, you see people in the music industry who die. And normally you get story, you know, people... talking ill of them, but I don't think anyone's really spoke bad about Dolly Parton's passing.
2: No.
1: And it's kind of people have leaned in more to the humanity behind the woman, not just even as a great artist, a great musician, great songwriter, but the bigger, wider, what she gave to the world, really.
0: Exactly.
1: Isn't it?
0: That's it, isn't it?
1: Terrific example.
0: She's left her mark on the world, both music wise and philanthropy wise. I was worried about pronouncing
2: it's,
0: that.
2: It's good to have money and share your money with people. And
1: that's
2: good
1: it, exactly.
0: And that's what she
1: did. Systems are in.
2: Should remember that.
1: Yes.
0: That's how you look at it.
1: Yeah.
0: And people talk about and music, but, you know, it's the Imagination Book Club, it's Dollywood. It's things she's left behind.
1: Yeah. Mm. Yeah, yeah, yeah.

0: And no. Dollywood will probably keep going because a lot of people will go over
1: there.
0: You know what I mean?
2: The branding of Dolly Parton will last forever.
0: Yeah, exactly.
2: Like Elvis Presley.
1: It's like Graceland, isn't it?
0: It's like Graceland. People will go to Dollywood.
1: Yeah, they will. Definitely, yeah.
0: Would you go?
2: I don't know. Are you offering to take
0: me? No, I'm not offering you. I'm just saying, would you go? I didn't offer.
2: I'm not paying to go, no.
0: That's nice, isn't it?
1: I'd go.
2: No, I'm not flying all the way there just to go there. I mean, if I was in the locale, I would drop
3: in. If you happen to be in Pigeon Forge, Tennessee.
2: Exactly, you know.
3: I hear it is like a night, like, because of the popularity of Dollywood, there's lots of other things that have opened around Pigeon Forge. So it's a really interesting place to go.
2: Anyway. I won't be here next week. I'm going to Dollywood.
0: You're off to Dollywood. We'll do ring him, won't you? We look forward to hearing from you.
1: Yeah, we'll give you a call.
0: We'll give you a call.
1: World we're in.
0: We're in. And on that note, ladies and gentlemen, it's come to the end. Oh, I know we've got to go. Thanks for your company. Kira is here at 3, just to round everyone about Maisie Women again.
1: Yeah. Oh, in case they've forgotten.
0: She thinks she's getting away.
1: No, it'd be great to have your company at 3, or if not, it's always played on catch-up on the LCRFM. But yeah, show all about getting girls and women out there who've got an inkling to play, pick up a guitar, lean into the punk side of them, and find out about where they can find a stage and a microphone, from speaking to Loud Women founder Cassie Fox and local media creative arts company that promote particularly and help support the trans community to express their creative streaks, Goth Frog Productions. We look forward to welcoming B on the show.
0: I look forward to that. Broman, thank you very much.
3: Thank you.
0: Andy, thank you very much.
2: Thank you.
0: Kira, thank you very much.
1: Thank you.
0: Shows will be repeated tonight at 6:10, 6 tomorrow morning over the weekend as well. As I say, we've got Swerlow at 2, then we got Mezzy Women at 3. We'll leave with Joseph Locking. Goodbye from all of us. We'll see you here next week. See you soon. Bye.
1: Bye-bye. Bye-bye. Bye-bye.

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0: Hello, my name's Steve Farragher, and I'm here to explain to you all about the LCR Club 100. 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

Welcome to the Jazz Cavern. I'm Frank Griffith. The Jazz Cavern is a monthly program on LCR, playing jazz and related tracks, as well as conversing with guests on matters jazz and live music in Liverpool and the outlying areas. My guest today is Dr. Jonathan Crossley, who happens to be a lecturer in music and modern innovations with sound at University of Liverpool. He's also a very fine composer and guitarist, and he'll be with us in about 30 minutes or so, maybe an hour, to carry out the rest of the show. My name's Frank Griffith. I'm a Liverpool resident, but as you might have guessed, not a native. I grew up in Eugene, Oregon, which is only about 6,000 miles from here, from Liverpool. But just down the road, really, compared to negotiating the M6 down to London. I'm a composer and arranger and saxophonist, clarinetist, and play frequently in the Liverpool and the Northwest area. I'm also an educator and direct the Penny Lane Jazz Workshop, which meets weekly at the Elm Hall Methodist Church in leafy Mossley Hill. Elm Hall Drive, L181LF. It meets every Thursday at 7 to 9 p.m. And it's £12 for a two-hour session of jazz improvisation and playing in a group. The Jazz Cavern airs on Tuesdays at 3 to 5 p.m. and several other times during the week. And LCR, as I always say, is now available on DAB Radio, Alexa, and worldwideweb.spreaker.com, as well as the good old-fashioned retro land signal, which is 106.7 FM. We're going to share with you some news about what's been happening recently and then get into some tracks quickly. We'll also tell you a bit about some upcoming jazz events here in the Liverpool area. The first thing to say is that a rather legendary pub near my manor in Wavertree, L15, has just reopened. I'm happy to announce that the Edinburgh Pub, which is on Picton Road, has just reopened. It's been closed for about 9 months or more, and it's got a new licensee, and they've fixed it up a bit. And for those of you that like that sort of thing, please patronize it. It's just around the corner from the Greek restaurant called Eureka, formerly in L1, but now on Picton Road. So that'll be something interesting to start off your September with. We're going to now play us some tracks from a world-renowned legend of the bass, the acoustic bass. His name is Ron Carter. Many of you will know him through his recordings with Miles Davis and Herbie Hancock and Benny Golson and Oliver Nelson, just many, many, many jazz greats. Ron is 89 now. I had the good pleasure of knowing Ron and teaching with him in my New York days and also playing with him quite a bit. And this is a new album that just came out on, I believe it's one of the major labels. But it's on Blue Note, actually, Blue Note Records, the legendary Blue Note. And the title of which is Sweet, Sweet Spirit. And it's Ron, along with quite a large ensemble, playing gospel music with loads of singers and choirs. His co-conspirator on this is Ricky Dillard. Ricky is an arranger and choir leader and pianist. Ricky Dillard with Ron Carter. And we're going to start with, incidentally, it features 10 gospel songs from as early as the late 19th century. This particular one is probably one of the best known ones of that
tradition. It's called Just a Closer Walk with Thee, and it's from their album Sweet, Sweet Spirit.

warfare going on in the earth, and we're going to need a closer walk with thee. There are many folks fighting the wrong things and the wrong people. For we wrestle not against flesh and blood, but against principalities, against the rulers of the darkness of this world, and against spiritual wickedness in high places. Now pull out your weapons, put your foot on the floor, and put your hand together. And we know we already got the victory. For unto us a child is born, unto us a son is given, and the government shall be upon his shoulders, and his name.

we'll never get through this. But oh, I feel a praise that's gonna lift this hurdle. And if you praise him while you're in your valley, he'll come and get you out of it. Ha! Shanda the Boskama Bahai. Y'all not bothering me with your praise. This is the way you get what you want from God. Come on, go on.

That was Ron Carter and Stacy Dillard doing a very classic gospel number called Just a Closer Walk with Thee, recorded in 2025 with a great sort of vocal ensemble, choir, and band from an album called Sweet, Sweet Spirit. We're listening now to the Gerard D'Angelo Trio, classic standard called Lazy Afternoon. That was recorded in the early 90s in New York. It's just a bit of a backdrop of sound behind our announcements. And I'd like to mention to you a few gigs coming up for those of you based in the Northwest or near enough. First of which, believe it or not, is tonight, Tuesday, the 8th of September. At 8 o'clock, I'll be playing with my nine-piece band, the Frank Griffith Nonet. We're playing at a place called the Wilmslow Jazz Club, which is in Cheshire. The name of the venue is called Morley Green Club, Moberly Road, Wilmslow, Cheshire, SK95NT. And it's a £10 tariff to get in. And we'll be playing at 8 p.m. Obviously a very last-minute announcement, but things just work out that way. And I'm also playing on the 26th of September at a place called Ma Boyle's Oyster Bar, and that's in Liverpool. I'm sure many of you have heard me mention it before on this program. And Ma Boyle's, of course, is on just off of Water Street. Water Street, the Strand, L31LG. It's Saturday night, the 26th of September at 8 p.m. And I'll be joined by Johnny Mack, the Count, as he's known, the bassist Johnny Mack, and the guitarist for it on that night is Paul Gregory. So it'll be the three of us playing there. It's free to get in, and should be fun for all the family. So come along then. And also mention one more gig, which is on the 27th of this month. It's a Sunday evening at 8 p.m. at a place called the Moor Club. And it's in Stockport, for those of you sort of Manchester-based folks. And that's at the Moor Club. And I'm just looking for the address. Here we go. 35 Heaton Moor Road, Stockport, SK44PB. And I'll be there with my quintet. Trombonist called Lee Hallam, pianist called Richard Weatherall, bassist called Dave Tompkins, and the drummer is a familiar face and voice on LCR. His name is Mike Hughes, and Mike has been on the show a few times over the years. He's based in Wirral, on the Wirral even. And as a matter of fact, I want to mention that his venue that he's currently booking is on Thursday nights, every Thursday, and it's in the Wirral. It's on Wallasey Village every Thursday, and the name of the venue is a pub called the Cheshire Cheese, back when the Wirral used to be Cheshire, and he's got jazz there every Thursday at 8 p.m., free to get in and do find out. Here we go. It's the Cheshire Cheese and Courtyard, 2 Wallasey Village, CH442DH. And there's really super music there on the Thursdays of every week. We also have jazz. As you can imagine, we have lots of jazz in the world. I should say the Liverpool area. One of which is a very well-known venue for jazz called Keith's Wine Bar, 107 Lark Lane. L17. They have jazz there every Wednesday night with the Tony P.
Pierce Trio. They also have jazz on, I believe, Tuesdays, Wednesdays, Thursdays, and Fridays at Frederick's Bar on Lark Lane. That's also free to get in, and different bands that play there at Frederick's. There's also a place not too far from Frederick's on Bold Street called Le Aperitivo, and they have jazz there on Tuesdays and Thursday nights on Bold Street, Le Aperitivo. So there's just so much stuff going on. There's a couple of jazz venues under the banner of La Petite Café, one of which is on 60 Berry Street, L1, and there's another one on 14 Lark Lane, L17. Those two venues have jazz three or four nights a week, certainly on the weekends, if not maybe a Wednesday or a Thursday. So do avail yourself of these great musical opportunities. We're now going to move to a reissue by the great, great Tubby Hayes, who sadly left us in 1973. Tubby Hayes was a saxophonist, flautist, and as well as a really fine, he played the vibes as well. He thrived full on from about 1958 to 1973. That was sort of his career, because he passed away when he was only 37 in 73. Anyway, we're going to hear a few tracks from a new release of previously unissued tracks. The name of the release is An Unexpected Pleasure, and it was just put out by Jazz in Britain label, and some live recordings, studio sessions, and we're going to hear Jerome Kern song called The Song Is You.

0: Welcome back to the Jazz Cavern with Frank Griffith. And that was a few Tubby Hayes tracks from the 1960s. First of which was The Song Is You. And that was followed by Spring Is Here. Spring Is Here, which was the second track I played all those minutes ago, was Tubby Hayes on the vibes. It wasn't just flute and saxophone. He played the vibes as well. Pretty amazing. And that was followed by a tune that some of you might know called The Sweetest Sounds. So that was a bit of a Tubby Hayes. However, we have our guest now, Jonathan Crossley. Jonathan, could you say hello, please?
1: Yeah, hello.
0: Okay, we can hear you. Okay, good. Thank you. Finding your way to the wilds of Kensington. Or as it's known amongst the locals, Kenny. Now, if you were in if you were in Liverpool, in London, actually, if you were in London, you might know of Kensington in London.
1: Right.
0: Which is, let's put it this way, no one would call it Kenny. Let's just leave it at that. Quite a salubrious area, Kenny, near to Hyde Park.
1: Right.
0: Do you know Hyde Park?
1: We do, yes.
0: Central London, yeah.
1: Yeah.
0: So we got our own Kenny here. As a matter of fact, we have a show here, which you'd be a welcome guest, called Kenny Island Discs.
1: Okay.
0: As opposed to Desert Island Disc. And it emanates from the Isle of Kenny in the Atlantic, just south of Atlantis.
1: Right.
0: Donovan Leitch
1: right.
0: Wrote a song called Atlantis. Anyway, we'll leave it at that. I've been on the show, and it's quite nice. Just play your tracks and, you know, rattle on. Now, you're visiting us just before your, sort of a week or so before your term begins. I mentioned that you're a lecturer.
1: Sure.
0: At the University of Liverpool.
1: Liverpool, yeah.
0: So you're enjoying your maybe a little bit of preparation time for your course?
1: Definitely prep time, sorting things out, getting things ready to go.
0: And so you start in a couple of weeks, do you?
1: Yeah, start on the very last week. Start lectures in the very last week. Next week.
0: Yeah, sure. Sounds good.
1: We've got
0: right.
1: our like welcome week, orientation week.
0: Freshers week, or what are they called?
1: Freshers week, that's the thing.
0: Yeah, they all these lovely terms in England.
1: Yeah.
0: For a couple of non-English academics like yourself and me.
1: Right.
0: you have to kind of get in the swing of the deal. Now, you've brought a lot of tracks in, and I believe we're going to hear one from shortly from Solace, from your newest album. Is that correct?
1: Yeah, the new album, Solace, it comes out this Friday.
0: Okay.
1: We had a pre-release on Bandcamp of two tracks. About a month ago. But I mean, the album comes out good and in earnest this Friday. It's on CD, for the kind of CD revival at the moment. So it's 370
0: yes.
1: Media, which is the King Crimson affiliated wow. imprint. And then on Friday, it comes out and it'll be available on all streaming services. So if you want to make sure that we don't make any money, have a listen on the streaming services. If you want to support us, get onto Bandcamp and buy a disc, you know what I mean?
0: Yeah, properly.
1: But it features, I think the title track, Solace, features great drummer Lucas Ligeti.
0: Yeah,
1: for those classical people in your audience, they'll know Yogi Ligeti, the composer. This is his son. And David Koller. Guitarist, and then the trumpeter Ave Henriksen, who I believe you know.
0: Well, I just heard him a few times. He liaised with a composer in London who I taught with at Brunel called Peter Weigelt. And Peter did a lot of weird and wonderful things with orchestras, and one of which was a sort of 10-piece recreating Miles Davis on the corner.
1: Oh, wow.
0: One of Miles's later electric things before he took his retirement and resumed in 1980 and then kind of continued with the electrics. But the epitome, the height of it was between about 68 to 75, I guess.
1: Yeah, so that's that classic yellow cover.
0: Yeah.
1: Oh, it's such a beautiful thing.
0: Yeah, and Peter invited
1: Arve.
0: Arve, sorry. I want to say Avery. Okay. Anyway, he invited Arve to the concert and played.
1: Okay.
0: Lovely. He was fully on the Harmon mute, and you know, Mutes and Milesy and things.
1: That's thing.
0: And he was great. He was like the star, you know, without being the star.
1: Yeah.
0: But it was he was a trouble player, you know.
1: Yeah.
0: And they reenacted it, but in Peter's view, his standpoint. So
1: okay.
0: Now, I do want to mention a few things that people have written. Or, you know, that I quite like this quote just to get off to a rollicking. Here we go. British South African guitarist, improviser, and composer Jonathan Crossley plays in the ephemeral boundaries between styles and genres and was described as the poster boy for modern guitar by Guitar Moderne.
1: Yeah. Unprompted, so I'll take that.
0: Explain, please. What's Guitar Moderne? That sounds German.
1: Oh, no, Guitar Moderne was this this great journalist called Michael Ross.
0: Okay.
1: He used to work for, I think, Guitar Player magazine. Sure. Like, that was his day gig. But he's a massive fan of experimental guitar.
0: Yeah, yeah.
1: What he calls the post-Frizzellian guitarist, so post-Bill Frizzell, right. You know. And it's still up. He's got this, it's an e-zine called Guitar Moderne. You can just go to, it's still up. He's got this, it's an e-zine called Guitar Moderne. You can just go to search.
0: Because I'm thinking of Ensemble Moderne.

0: the technology. So
1: that's a good
0: it's a technology plug, yeah.
1: Well, just to finish up on what I was saying before, trained first as a classical guitarist, then later in jazz, free improvisation, and research into hyper instruments. His musical outputs are carefully curated but stylistically diverse. He is senior lecturer in music technology at the University of Liverpool, where he teaches pre-improvisation with Ableton and from hardware hacking to hyper instruments.
0: Yeah.
1: Wow, I should have brought my toolbox. He is also joint director with Dr. Jen Kirby of Music Technology and Interaction, MTI, and a research center.
0: Yeah.
1: At the university, yeah. Which incidentally, for those of you, it's about a 10-minute walk from here.
0: So yeah, very very close.
1: Central Liverpool, yeah. Isn't it? Lots of wonderful sort of lecture theaters where music is played.
0: Yeah, for sure, and lots of very interesting lecturers as well.
1: Yes,
0: yeah,
1: I've actually seen a few. One of which was led by Catherine
0: Tackley. Yeah.
1: Dr. Catherine Tackley,
0: yeah.
1: Good old pal of mine. I just wanted to mention, we'll talk about Solace. Is that the name of the album?
0: That's the name of the record, yeah.
1: Okay,
0: yeah.
1: There's a track that we're going to play in a second. In 2002, he released Inhale.
0: Yeah.
1: Again, with Carlo Mombelli and Jano Sweetman, post-rock and math-rock. Wow, math-rock.
0: Yeah, I got some math-rock. Got some.
1: Did it all add up? Sorry, you know that was coming. It wasn't too calculated, was it?
0: Sorry.
1: Yeah, bad. I like the title, post-rock and math-rock. Tracks such as Bounce,
0: yeah.
1: Inhale, and In the Spring sit alongside classical string quartet miniatures and angular compositions.
0: Yeah.
1: And All About Jazz wrote, opening track Bounce is a whopper worthy of the price of admission itself. A merrily schizophrenic assault that sounds almost like the Bad Plus with guitars. And as far as I know, the Bad Plus hasn't had guitars yet, have they?
0: Oh, no, they have, actually.
1: But they've reformed, haven't they?
0: So they...
1: Because Ethan left the group, didn't
0: yeah,
1: he?
0: After he left, then they had a couple of different pianists at the and they've...
1: Oh, did they? I didn't know.
0: They've done
1: that,
0: some work
1: yeah.
0: with Craig Taborn as well. But
1: sure.
0: But the current lineup includes Ben Monder. I don't know if you know Ben Monder.
1: I played with Ben, yeah.
0: Okay.
1: He's an old guy like me.
0: He's a...
1: Although he looks about 30.
0: So their last full album was with Ben.
1: That's right.
0: And they've been doing a farewell tour at the moment, and Ben's on that.
1: Yeah, Ben's been in New York for 40 years or something.
0: Yeah, yeah.
1: He's not from... Nobody's from New York. It's like London. People move there, don't they?
0: You know? Yeah.
1: Did I hear the word farewell tour?
0: Yeah.
1: Oh, cool.
0: That's it, yeah. They're done.
1: Is that done?
0: They're done. They decided to... So we saw them last year at the Barbican. They did a show where they did this Keith Jarrett's
1: yeah
0: period, you know the
1: Cone concert
0: yeah. No they did the what was the
1: similar
0: second period,
1: period. Second period early-ish yeah
0: early
1: pre Jack DeJohnette and
0: yeah. before that standard
1: the
0: stuff.
1: Trio yeah.
0: They did his stuff with Craig Taborn, which was a really amazing gig, but
1: sure.
0: But the album with Ben Monder is something special.
1: Okay.
0: Sure, yeah.
1: No, we'll keep an eye out. Yeah. But the thing I was interestingly, as we kind of do a bit of a talking about some of your, you had the interesting debut release at the Tongue Auditorium.
0: Yeah.
1: And that was what, 3 or 4 years ago? Wasn't
0: yeah,
1: that?
0: end of 22.
1: Okay. Yeah. And how did that whole thing come about? There was obviously early days at the Tongue Auditorium, wasn't it?
0: Yeah, I mean, I started at Liverpool Uni on Valentine's Day in 2022. Funnily enough.
1: Okay, so sort of 4 years ago.
0: Yes. Yeah, and then they supported the development of that project. The bassist and drummer on that, they're both from South Africa.
1: Yeah, sure.
0: And the bassist is well known. He's got a new album coming up with Django Bates and Jeff Ballard at the moment.
1: Django Bates?
0: Yeah. And
1: isn't he based in Germany or something?
0: He is. And anyway, yeah, cool. So I went back to South Africa earlier in that year and we recorded there. And then we finished off the record and we decided to launch it here.
1: Well done.
0: It was good. It was good. We got about 250 people in the Tongue.
1: Yeah, it's a big old place. It's quite.
0: But we had a good audience for new music, and especially math rock or prog rock in the Tongue.
1: Yeah.
0: Is kind

0: a bit wacky, but it yeah, it went well, and the album sounds great. I've got one track of those let's share today.
1: Let's play a track.
0: Yeah, sure.
1: I'm glad you could pop in a bit early, because we've got several Jazz Caverns worth of tracks.
0: Yes, for sure. sorry.
1: Part two, part three. We'll just have you for the whole year.
0: Okay, I'm good.
1: 12 episodes celebrated by 31 days. But, no, the thing is, I was interested because I want to, give credit to the Tongue, having sure. seen several gigs there.
0: For sure.
1: We're talking full-on big bands in your face, and the sound was good, which is a rarity with those big high-ceilinged venues.
0: Catherine's band played there recently as well.
1: Yeah, I missed that. Yeah, so like a kind of their 1920s and 30s stuff. Yeah. I heard the band in that room 3 years ago. Similar, it's like a lunchtime concert.
0: Right.
1: Okay, and then I've heard them other stuff, the saxophone quartet, which was brilliant.
0: Right.
1: Just saxes, four saxes.
0: Because,
1: see, that's really kind. A room like that's really kind to acoustic instruments.
0: It's very, very beautiful for
1: acoustics. But, I mean, now, when you were playing, presumably you might have heard it later. I don't know if you recorded it or not. But what was the feeling in terms of the sound and hearing the other musicians?
0: Yeah, so I mean, that's difficult to say, because that trio, because it's math rock, and it's just guitar, bass, and drums.
1: Just trio,
0: yeah. But there's lots of stuff happening in the ears. So we're using Ableton.
1: You were headphoned up.
0: Yeah, we're headphoned up, and there's cue tracks and stuff. So we're not really experiencing the acoustics of the venue. If your listeners are interested, you can go on YouTube and you can actually hear that live. There's live video of that show on there. But the best sound I've heard in there, to be honest, is a Liverpool band. You know Ex-Easter Island Head?
1: Easter Island?
0: Ex-Easter Island Head. They're from Liverpool.
1: No, I don't really know.
0: They got 2 years ago, it was Quietus's number one album of the year. So they're from here. They're just from guys. And they do kind of this tabletop guitar stuff, but loopy kind of minimalist tabletop guitar stuff.
1: Not like steel guitar.
0: No, not that.
1: Like, technically, it's sort of on the table. No, I was just being silly.
0: Kind of what post-Keith Rowe, that kind of thing. So, playing with mallets and things.
1: Really
0: great. Yeah, yeah. They're a quartet. That was the best sound I've heard in the Tongue, for sure.
1: Yeah, well, that's their agenda. Just on a minor note, the Tongue brothers were graduates of Liverpool University all those years ago. And they're presumably very wealthy, successful industrialists, something somewhere in China. Presumably.
0: Right.
1: And they funded it.
0: Yeah.
1: Although Yoko got her name on it.
0: Yeah.
1: And she contributed too, right? Is that your understanding?
0: So the Tongue, the Tongue is the auditorium, and then it's inside the Yoko Ono Lennon Center.
1: Okay, sorry, I didn't make that.
0: So the actual center is a lot bigger. There's a lot of lecture rooms.
1: Okay, so it's got a multi.
0: It's a multi-purpose venue. Okay. And then Yoko continues to sponsor the Lunch Hour series. So
1: yeah,
0: it sponsored it last year, and then it's going to happen again this year. This year's Lunch Hour series is...
1: Yeah, I get the emails, which I'm glad about, because, you get... inundated with upcoming things, especially in Liverpool. If it's not the Tongue, it'll be the Liverpool Philharmonic in the music room. And the fact that there's lunchtime concerts for free is
0: fantastic.
1: I mean, how many you won't see that in London, really?
0: No, and they're packed every week.
1: Are they well attended?
0: Yeah, they're very well attended.
1: Well, let's hear Solace. Do you want to just tell us a little bit about it before we play it?
0: Sure. This is the title track from the record, which comes out at the end of the week. It features Lucas Ligeti, David Kolo, and Arve Henriksen. And for your listeners, this is completely improvised live. No preconceptions, no pre-rehearsals, no dots.
1: Well, with a lead-in and preamble like that, all we can do is click play, I think.

0: Right. That was called
1: Solace.
0: Solace. Yeah. Title tune of a new recording is coming, as they say, dropping on Friday.
1: Dropping.
0: I just hope it doesn't drop too heavily. Yeah. Could you tell us a little bit that you sort of mentioned before we played it, just a little bit about the process? And there were clearly two guitarists, weren't there?
1: There's two guitarists, but the two guitarists, David Kolo, the other guitarist, is from Slovakia, but he and I both, we met through that Guitar Modern magazine we talked about earlier.
0: Modern, yeah.
1: Yeah, and we both share, we both play through Ableton, so we play through software, so there's some samples and some processing and some generative materials that happen in between it, and then he processes his electric guitar a lot and plays samples and plays a bit of keyboard. I play a synth guitar, a Robert Riley synth guitar, so you know, if you hear in the recording, there's some sounds like electric basses in there as well. It's actually coming from the guitar.
0: Sure.
1: And there's some effects and synthesizers.
0: Is that sort of like almost like an old-fashioned octave divider?
1: No, okay, no, sorry. No, there is that. I do have that.
0: I've heard a few of them.
1: No, this guitar, this guy, Robert Riley, developed the guitar where you can actually, each of the strings is on a separate MIDI channel and you can split them out. So I've got strings 5 and 6 at the bottom of the guitar triggering an actual a synth bass.
0: Yeah.
1: So I can play that and I can bring it in and out as I want. So between the two of us, we can do a lot more than just what you can do.
0: I remember listening to our mutual friend Nick Branton tracks you did.
1: Yeah.
0: Was that last year, wasn't it?
1: About 2 years ago.
0: Was it 2 years? Yeah. And you started in with that bass and I thought, this is just a duo and I'm hearing it. I thought, I was like, what is that? And that, you just kind of explained
1: it. Yeah.
0: To go back again with a little bit of guitar history, Pat Metheny introduced something similar, 20 years ago?
1: No, longer than that.
0: Okay, really? Sorry.
1: Oh, no.
0: But it was called the orchestration?
1: The orchestrion.
0: Orchestrion.
1: Okay, so I thought you were talking about the GR-707.
0: Well, no, all of the above, really.
1: Oh, right. Yeah, so I mean, the 707 was like, that was... the Roland GR series. I mean, he's still using exactly that same one.
0: Okay, sure.
1: Yeah,
0: sure.
1: There's an interesting interview at the moment with his new tour. His guitar tech does an interview on YouTube about it. They still got the same unit.
0: Okay.
1: But the Orchestrion was an interesting one because there was a big move with solenoids. I don't know if you know what solenoids are. Solenoids are these little motors that fire, so you kind of lay a charge into it. It's a capacitor, and the capacitor discharges and it fires like a little hammer.
0: Yeah.
1: So they're very very responsive. And so there was some work done. We did some work at a university. There's some other people were doing it, but the drum and bass artist, I don't know if you know Square Pusher.
0: I just heard the name. Yeah.
1: Yeah. He's a great jazz bassist as well. But anyway, he did an album with
0: Square
1: this.
0: Pusher.
1: Yeah. He did an album with this. Called Music for Robots with the collective in Japan, and they were doing a mixture of hydraulics and so hydraulic hammers and solenoids. I think Metheny got word of that. So the orchestrion is like a series of instruments being played by solenoids.
0: Okay.
1: And then he mapped them onto MIDI and he took that with him.
0: Sure.
1: So you'll see some great videos with Antonio Sanchez and Chris Potter and the orchestrion's in the mix there and all the percussion's being played by these solenoids. So Metheny was
0: solenoids.
1: Doing that. Yeah.
0: That sounds a little bit medical. now, in terms of was it called a synthesized guitar?
1: Yeah.
0: Okay.
1: Yeah.
0: Does it look like a guitar? Does it feel like a guitar? Or is it like another animal completely?
1: So that's always been the thing, is like, you know, you had the Roland one, which was divided in half, or the one that Alan Holdsworth played, the MIDI axe, you know. It's like
0: the recently
1: passed away.
0: What a giant. Wow.
1: Yeah, heavyweight.
0: He was a proper rough and ready... Northeast London. He was from, sort of Newcastle. Or something.
1: Yeah, yeah.
0: I mean, you know, tough as
1: and had a completely different way of seeing music altogether. So.
0: And wrote some great tunes. And
1: amazing.
0: Passed away. Now.
1: Yeah, amazing.
0: Wasn't hugely old, but in terms of the reason you mentioned Chris Potter, who's amazing what he can do with just a chunk of metal and a reed and a few keys. You know, not too much gadgetry on his horns, you know.
1: No.
0: Although you have the Lyricon. You have, what we used to call it Lyricon. It's a iwi.
1: Yeah.
0: Electric wind instrument.
1: Yeah.
0: And those are remarkable sounding.
1: Yeah.
0: Because they, like, 8 octaves and, You can buy one for a few hundred quid.
1: Yeah.
0: It's not like buying a, you know, a rare Gibson or something, you know.
1: No, not anymore. You know?
0: So the reason I ask is, as a reed player myself, a horn player, whatever, I haven't really liaised with all that kind of gear,
1: sure.
0: You know. But as a guitar player, presumably you started out as a classical player.
1: Sure.
0: And played for many years, whether it was jazz or classical or
1: yeah.
0: Texas, you know.
1: Not so much.
0: Well, you know, a little bit of steel, you know.
1: Yeah, yeah.
0: You know, just yeah. plinky stuff, yeah. You know. Strings and wood, you know.
1: Yeah.
0: How does it feel to be going through all these, over these years of getting further and further, if you like, away from the original animal? What got you interested as a youngster, presumably?
1: Oh, right, right.
0: I mean, you were, you know, it was probably nice just to be able to hit something that made a sound. You know?
1: No, I mean the story of that is somewhat amusing, I guess. It's like, so sure. I was a kid in Northern Ireland. I was, kind of, I think from the age of 4 or 5, my dad was, had a bunch of vinyls, and he would play a real kind of hodgepodge of things. He'd play everything from Schubert to Mozart to Genesis to Vangelis to
0: Peter Gabriel.
1: It was a real mix. But he also had a lot of John Denver.
0: Well, there you go.
1: And so I remember as a kid hearing John Denver.
0: Go. That was his heyday.
1: Yeah. And so those are the tunes, you know. And
0: that voice, you know.
1: But the guitar work, I was like, oh, this guitar. Yeah, no, so that's what got me into guitar.
0: You could hear that. He could really
1: do that picking thing.
0: You know, I mean, Jimi Hendrix was a guitarist who later took up singing. That's a bit of a crass comparison. Or, I mean, James Taylor. These people could really sew the guitar into their voice the other way around.
1: Yeah.
0: And presumably you recognize that.
1: I was a kid, so I just wanted to learn guitar. My dad had some ideas about classical, so we went to South Africa. Then he looked up a classical teacher, and I wound up doing classical. So that was it. But the journey you're referring to in terms of technology in the guitar is not what you'd expect. You know, there's, as a classical guitarist and under my first degree, like, you know, classical guitar, it's like the embouchure. You move the hand ever so slightly and the world changes. Yeah. The emotion changes.
0: Harmonics.
1: Yeah.
0: Did you study?
1: Electric guitar can't do that.
0: Electric guitar, no. Yeah. Did you study at university in Pretoria?
1: Johannesburg.
0: Yeah.
1: Yeah, studied a first degree there, but classical.
0: Sure.
1: Yeah.
0: I told, we'd spoke on the phone a few times, and one of which we talked about my good friend Darius Brubeck.
1: Yes, of course.
0: Who is all things jazz at the University of Natal. Okay. Natal? Durban? Is that right?
1: Durban, Natal, yeah.
0: Sorry, whatever.
1: Yeah.
0: Anyway, that was quite a climb. They were really early 90s, and it was a real struggle. For them to be giving a degree for jazz, you know. I mean, that's another thing. What do you call a degree? Because the University of Liverpool, like the Royal Northern in Manchester, does not award a, quote, bespoke jazz degree.
1: No.
0: But my view, having the same thing at Brunel all those years, okay, it doesn't say jazz, but who cares? I mean, you're playing with your peers who are, hopefully, in some instances, trying to, you know, do and learn the same general stuff, you know, and so it doesn't really matter what sort of label of, you know.
1: Oh, I don't know.
0: Right. It depends on your exams. If you take performance exams,
1: yeah,
0: and you can do whether it's a, you know, guitar ensemble or a solo, it's all, you know, it's all the same 12 notes, you know.
1: Well, you've got to be able to make the changes, you know what I mean?
0: No, but I mean, in other words, you don't have to do like a, you know, Albanese piece or, you know, a classical piece for your recitals, for your performance exams, which I presume you had that when you were at university level.
1: Yeah, I mean, I'm 50 now, and like, so back in that day, like, you know, you had a heavyweight classical program.
0: They didn't take prisoners.
1: No.
0: Yeah, so you had to really take it seriously, and it's helpful to write about it a little bit, just so to show that you can be academic. Not academic in an academic way, but at least, you know, like you were saying, something about the production of a sound on a classical guitar is completely different than an electric guitar.
1: Yeah, you thought about it in a very structured way, I guess. I mean, like, you know, you'd you know, when I was growing up or when I was studying, or you know, you'd learn all the very, very finesse techniques, but then you also had this kind of reverence instilled in you for them.
0: Yeah,
1: you know, you think about, like, you know, if you're a horn player like you are, like, yeah, you know, it wasn't just learning the licks of Parker or learning the licks of Cole. You had the reverence for the licks of, your reverence for them. I like that.
0: Well, some people argue, of course, I'm going to say this, is that the saxophone is a very jazz instrument, as much as it can create so many different kinds of sounds because of the nature of the instrument.
1: Yeah.
0: Whereas you might say, you could argue that maybe the trombone or the trumpet or the clarinet, for example, are less versatile in terms of the kind of tone they make. And I think about half of anybody's performance is the sound they make.
1: Yeah, for sure.
0: Even if it's just holding one note.
1: Yeah.
0: You know, and that's why singers are so important. The innovative singers, Billie Holiday, and, you know, the ones that we, sadly, I didn't mention it, but one of the wonderful, great American jazz singers just died, Cassandra Wilson.
1: Yeah, last week.
0: Who was 70. I mean, that's no age.
1: That's no.
0: And I heard her sing in New York a few times. You know? And I'm just saying, these people, it just one little utterance and you can tell who it is.
1: Yeah.
0: Whether it's a singer or a sax or a guitarist.
1: But Cassandra's a great example because, I mean, like on Blue Light Till Dawn, she was like, she was interested in that quarter tone distance.
0: Yeah, yeah.
1: You know, that's that attention to detail that I think is really cool.
0: Quarter tones. I can barely muster half tones. I heard Cassandra in a more, when she was quite young, probably in her 20s, maybe 30. She's working with Steve Coleman and this collective called M-Bass.
1: Oh, yeah, yes.
0: And M-Bass was one of these clever acronyms or something. Yeah. Microbotic attention towards... sour ears. I don't know. So, but as a vocalist, can you imagine fitting into that? You know, there's no notes written out or anything. So that's in terms of your evolving over the years, from when you were, you know, in school up to the contemporary, have you always had quite an aptitude for whatever you want to call it, technology, electronics, computers?
1: I've always been interested in technology and you know, and then, but I studied classical.
0: Sure.
1: And then when I, you know, I went into jazz because I couldn't improvise as a classical musician. That drove me up the wall. But the technology thing kind of ran parallel, and that was, you know, my family are engineers. My dad's side and my uncle had
0: So you had some around you anyway, sure.
1: Yeah. Good. So I was always tinkering with that, but this merging of the two really only happened in the late 2000s.
0: Really?
1: It was
0: the early part of the century, sort of, like 20 years ago.
1: It was about. I can tell you the year exactly, and I can tell you the gig when it dawned on me the problem. So we're just like, I had a funk outfit, and I was playing a gig in Slovakia. It was on a festival stage, and I'll never forget. I was playing guitar with my left hand. I was soloing with my left hand.
0: Yeah.
1: And then I was down on my knees, and I was. Like finessing the effects parameters.
0: I would have loved to have seen the video of this gig.
1: No. And it was after that gig that I thought, what in the world are you doing? Like, that's ridiculous. Like, you're giving up your right hand and all the sound and control just to get access. So it was like, okay, the question was then, how can I find other ways to give that level of control, which is commensurate with the same finessing of control you would get from a classical guitar, just changing the hand position, though. How can I get those type of control onto the electric guitar whilst not giving up or sacrificing elements of the playing? So that's how this thing came about.
0: So you're a traditional, if you like, right-handed guitar player.
1: Yeah, for sure.
0: You're not like Nails, Paul McCartney or whatever. Yeah.
1: Nails.
0: Getting back to the ranch.
1: Yeah.
0: I want to play another track quickly, soon, but what is the kind of performing and getting this new recording, you know, out there and taking it to the next stage, if you like. What's on the docket? What's in your plans in terms of, say, the next few months or year?
1: Yeah, at the moment we're trying to get the release out on Friday. We've got a bunch of videos and stuff we're going to be distributing. And then we're busy talking to several festivals and organizations. Yeah, we're looking towards mid-year next year.
0: Oh, yeah.
1: That works for everyone. We got to plan far ahead. So we're hoping to do some shows with Ave, some festivals, larger festivals. And then the trio, which is a little bit more happy to be rough and ready. So with Ligeti and Colo, we're busy discussing some club dates and some sequences.
0: What is the climate? You've been in Liverpool for, 4 years? Mm-hmm. So not a huge long time. But what's the climate for in terms of finding venues to play, even if it's not like a big tongue auditorium or a hall, but say more, you know, just a bar, you know, whatever, a non hall, if that makes sense.
1: I'd honestly have to defer to you to look further. You guys are the ones.
0: Well, I just rattle off about 5 or 6 different venues in town that you can hear jazz, for example.
1: Yeah, yeah.
0: But they tend to be, you know, bars with sort of jazz in the background.
1: Right, right.
0: Which is not to condemn or criticize it because they're paying people to play.
1: For
0: and,
1: sure.
0: You know. None of the venues in Liverpool, and I think it's less the case in Manchester, charge admission.
1: Right.
0: So you imagine people just showing up at the Tongue Auditorium and not paying, you know. and it's the argument that, well, you know, you get enough people in that, you know, service the bar, then that relinquishes enough profit to pay the musicians.
1: Yeah.
0: But that's not the case in London. Every place in London, you got to pay. In New York, you know, the major jazz places in the world.
1: Yeah.
0: It could be Paris, could be, you name it. Well, you'll know probably a lot more of the other European venues. But the idea of not paying for the music is just, it doesn't wash, you know. Well, and that's a bigger argument. Like, well, you know, if you can afford not to charge and people are going out, but if people are paying, the argument is that they're going to listen to. I don't know if you have a view on that.
1: I think it's a, you know, one has to accept that, like, listening cultures vary from territory to territory, and and like you said, you know, region to region, even within here. I mean, I remember, you know, as a South African jazz musician, it feels familiar for people to talk and drink while you play chat while you're trying to play.
0: And so, climate.
1: Yeah, that was the thing in Johannesburg. So I remember distinctly, this was back in 2007. I remember the first time I took my funk band to Europe. I got the fright of my life. I mean, we were in a Czech club, a couple of hundred people there. It was like a long bar, and people were drinking. It was back in the day, and Czech Republic people were still smoking and drinking. And the band set up and climbed on stage, and I went, okay, 1, 2, 3, it counted off, and the place just went, phew. Immediately, right? Yeah, immediately. Everyone just put the drinks down. And I got a fright. I stuffed up, you know. I made some mistakes. Because I was like, what's going on? I was like, oh. Okay, so the culture there is, even if the people get in for free and are drinking, the music starts, we stop, we listen to the music. Good. But that's that place.
0: Yeah.
1: You know, the strangest thing is that in 2007, that was the case. And in South Africa, people would drink and talk when you play. But now if you go back to South Africa, if you book a club and you put on a show and it's like billed as a concert, I was there last May. People don't say a word. It's completely silent.
0: Yeah.
1: But at the same time, you can go down the road to another club where they're playing straight ahead standards and people are talking and drinking. So these things move and change. It's,
0: well, the difference I've noticed is, first of all, I have a 9-piece band and we're playing tonight, actually, in the wilds of Chester.
1: Yeah.
0: Cheshire, not Chester. Sort of heading down towards Stoke in that way, you know. Anyway, they pay a fee to get in, and it's the venues aren't very, they're like social clubs, you know, just big empty rooms with tables and a bar maybe around the corner. But they do listen, maybe because it's not a conversational environment. And sometimes you can get a pub, like upstairs room at a pub or a downstairs room, which you can charge because if it's not the main pub, you can charge. But you can't ask Joe Punter to pay a fiver or a tenner for music if they're just going to the pub, which is fair dues, you know, because half of them don't really care about music anyway. Yeah. But the thing is, if they're paying and they're sort of there, it's like a concert, you know, and they tend to be quiet, you know. And then plus, you know, there's nothing worse, and I suppose we all do it, is when you're trying to talk to someone when there's music on, and you have to raise your voice, or you know, you're polluting the sound sphere with your voice. You know, to listen to music. But speaking of music,
1: yeah, sure.
0: What do we got? Do you want to move on to?
1: Well, why don't we go a little bit backwards? I mean, like,
0: yeah, sure. Yeah, give us a track.
1: So let's listen to this track called "Angolan Cry." It's by the late great Johnny Gianni, who's a big influence here over in the UK.
0: Okay.
1: And this was presented just on the theme of what we're talking about. This was presented at a concert back in 2005, hosted by Classic FM. So it was a dinner concert.
0: Wonderful.
1: A few hundred people. So anyway, this is Angolan Cry by Johnny Gianni.

0: Bit of a fade out there. That was a piece by John A. Diani, composed with our guest, Jonathan Crossley, and that was Angolan Cry. Could you tell us who else was playing on that?
1: Yeah, so that was from my 2005 album called My Friends and I. It was quite a big ensemble. There was kind of eight piece wind section, drums.
0: Oh, that's a big group.
1: Double bass on some tracks, electric bass on a few others.
0: Sure.
1: Percussion by a guy called Clally McKenna. And then the arrangements were by Colin Mombelli, who I've had a long relationship with.
0: Yeah, yeah.
1: And the saxophone on the play out there was a great, great South African saxophone player called Sidney Mnisi. He's really fantastic.
0: What a beautiful tenor sound.
1: Yeah, and then he was trading with a South African flautist called Kevin Davidson.
0: Okay.
1: So yeah, great lineup back then. You know, rare. Yeah. It was supported by Classic FM, so we were able to do things that would be very difficult.
0: Oh, there's a Classic FM there.
1: Yeah, they were behind the album. So.
0: Well, you wouldn't hear Classic FM in England doing that sort of thing.
1: Well, it's South Africa. It's a bit more adventurous, I guess.
0: Well, no, I mean, I mean, a lot of people have been critical of Classic FM. You know, it was only started, well, I say only 30 years ago. So,
1: yeah.
0: So it wasn't like forever like the BBC. Sorry. And I think it's great. There's a lot of programs that have just really good music and reasonably good presenters.
1: Yeah.
0: So this was just judging from that one piece, it struck me as being quite, nice, kind of funky, sort of two feel, you know, with the bass really active.
1: Yeah.
0: Yeah, not just like holding, you know, long drony roots and fifths, but really like Bill Evans' bass player or somebody who's just as interactive as the rest of the rhythm section.
1: Yeah, Gianni, I mean, the bass part on this, I mean, the bass player is a guy called Mark Duby. He's a great South African bass player, but the bass part is Johnny Gianni's original. So this is from his steeplechase period. And then the melody and the bass are what we kind of kept, and the mid eight kind of there in the head, but the horn section is kind of Carlo's offspring. Yeah,
0: it's a really, really fantastic track.
1: Cool.
0: In terms of getting back to the research and the university, are you? I mean, you're presumably fulfilling the teaching load that you're doing, and you're presumably dividing that with research,
1: mm-hmm.
0: And they have this dreaded REF. Is that still going?
1: Yeah.
0: Research equivalent?
1: Environment framework.
0: Sorry.
1: Yeah.
0: You think I'd release
1: There's
0: remember.
1: Plenty of those.
0: Yeah. I did an entry for that in... 2006. I think it was the first one. It changed the name of it.
1: Yeah, it was something else before.
0: But it's all RAE, it was used to be called. So it's the same thing, but it's... a lot of universities, I suppose Liverpool's a good example, are really keen on research, and they have money for it and stuff. Yeah. And then as I was like the sort of the jazzer on the staff of 10 full-time staff, you know, which is not bad. It wasn't, you know, Academy of Music or whatever. But I found it tricky at that time, at least, to kind of validate the research in terms of it being real groundbreaking and unique. And, you know, like if you do a PhD, your subject, your thesis has to be original. Right? And that's kind of the same idea, I suppose, with research, in that you have to be able to say, well, this is worthy of getting funding or whatever. And sometimes I wrote pieces for, groups, school groups, you know, say high school, things like that, and related things. And it wasn't really sort of, you know, resplitting the atom. I don't know. What is your view about that in terms of what makes valid for the institution, but for you as an individual as well?
1: I think there's like there's kind of there are musical projects that you make which are about making music because that's what we do. You know, you don't get up and say
0: ideally.
1: Like, you don't get up and say I want to solve this massive problem. That's not part of what's making me. I think sometimes musicians in the academic world, we struggle with this because our key impulse is to make something beautiful, make something, you know, like that moves you. Yeah. Whereas the academic question is like, you've got something you want to test. There's a hypothesis, a question you have. Can this thing do this? Is it possible to make a piece of art that can
0: quantize
1: this
0: in
1: question?
0: An empirical way?
1: Yeah, yeah.
0: So in terms of your weighting mm-hmm. as to what you're doing, you know, you could be doing, say, I don't know, 40% teaching and something else, research, or how is it? I mean, not that you'll have exact, you know, but if you're doing a research focus, academics.
1: I mean, I don't know the exact numbers off the top of my head, but as far as I know, it's like kind of 50-50.
0: Yeah. It's not unusual.
1: And I mean, the track that we played first in this thing, Solace, that is part of my current research work, you know?
0: Yeah.
1: I can explain that question if you want.
0: Yeah.
1: That asked the question is, because it was completely improvised, in a completely improvised environment, if you pre-prepare materials, like audio samples, audio materials, generative processes, and inject those into the improvisational environment, can you shape and stimulate the music to move in certain directions? So if I'm playing an free improvisation with Frank Griffiths, like if I get to know your catalog or like how you play or the things that really move you by playing with you, and I interpret those and bring some things like that into the improvisational circumstance and just kind of throw the dice, throw them out into the environment, what will happen?
0: So bring it to the canvas.
1: Yeah.
0: Well, we, I think, have a mutual friend, Philip Hargreaves.
1: Okay, yes.
0: And Richard Harding.
1: Yes.
0: Both of whom run a monthly session.
1: Great monthly session. At Metal. Yes.
0: Which is next Friday. Next Monday. A week. Next Monday. It's the second Monday for those of you. And people show up all kinds of different sounds. And I've only been once, but it was a month ago. And a woman had a bass recorder, which is an amazing instrument, regardless of
1: what you do in it.
0: It's like big recording. Yeah. It's like kind of, you think of recorders being quite small, you know, like tin whistle.
1: Yeah.
0: And she also played the violin. And there was a few people. One was, Rich was playing the Chapman stick, which is 8 strings or something.
1: Yes.
0: Another amazing sounding instrument. And they just start off and go.
1: Yeah.
0: And I have to say, sometimes, you know, it wavers and gets a bit aimless, but, you know. And they don't perform, really. It's more just a session for people that want to play. In terms of your students, when you're trying to, if you want to call it trying, incorporate what your research is and use the students as guinea pigs, or not even guinea pigs, but maybe the students want to do similar research. How do you kind of go about incorporating them into your research, or do you?
1: No, you don't really incorporate them into the research. I mean, like you get... So, like, my undergraduate modules at the university, I'm like, so my second year module is free improvisation with Ableton.
0: So that
1: module is non-idiomatic, you know, because
0: sure.
1: So it allows students to come from a rock background, from a jazz background or classical background, and improvise and communicate with each other. So trying to set up systems where they can do that at the lower undergraduate levels, which then progress maybe into the third year level. The hyper instruments course has some of that as well.
0: Sure.
1: And then hopefully then they move on to postgraduate study in a related area.
0: Well, they might be doing more research. But we had a similar thing, and I've seen a lot of classical musicians to be thrown into that environment, mm-hmm. you know, unwittingly. Mm-hmm. And I remember cases where some of them were so, you know, grade-oriented, you know, the grades. Do you have those in South Africa?
1: Yeah, we do, yes.
0: Okay. Well, they weren't in America, but that's just because...
1: system's different.
0: American didn't want to be influenced by English education. But I think any kind of grade or accomplishment sort of goal that you accomplish that helps your playing, like play your scales or chords or play in a good tone, whatever it is, then it's fine.
1: Yeah.
0: You know? But there's a lot of grade 8 players who don't make really make music, you know, because they do all it's right says in the book, but maybe they don't have a particular beauty of their own, or you know, you don't have to have a stunning tone on the instrument to accomplish what's written on the paper, do you? You could argue that as long as you play the notes right, you know, that's what I'm saying is, do you think that something that stops people from improvising? And have you witnessed that in terms of your own teaching, where someone who has never improvised in their life, and they might be a really, really accomplished player?
1: Yeah.
0: What have you sort of dealt with that dynamic?
1: I think that's like a lot of what my teaching is about. I mean, sure. The second year module here at Liverpool, I take Cornelius Cardew, the British composer, as a starting point, and. And so the students do this first and second weeks of lecture where they have to sit down and they get taken away. We take away the instruments, we take away vocabulary and try to make them sit on the floor and close their eyes and communicate. To try and get that going first is important. And I think that's more influenced by my own inadequacy. So like when I was a classical musician, like I said, the reason I studied jazz was because I couldn't improvise. And I was playing classical music to a really high graduate level and doing well and winning competitions and blah blah blah, but I you took away the darts. I didn't know what to do, and like that was very frustrating. So it's weird. It's like the grade system or that classical system can get you to a very high level of sophistication without really having an intrinsic connection to what you're playing in some ways. Conversely, I've seen a lot of jazz musicians who can improvise incredibly, but don't have that kind of sense of classical nuance and
0: phrasing.
1: Yes, yeah. Exactly. And
0: I started and color. Like you. I started quite young. I was 6, which is young for a clarinet because you know you're not that big and you're going to be able to hold an instrument to make a noise on it. And same thing, just for 10 years, classical all the way.
1: Yeah, yeah.
0: You know, method books, lessons, and then when I was about 14 or something, but it was scary, you know.
1: Yeah,
0: to be stand up and play a solo.
1: Yeah, like,
0: I mean that was a big thing. It takes a lot of time to develop that kind of, you know, focus and you're kind of subject to hitting a wrong note, and that can be very, you know, kind of daunting.
1: But as a jazz musician, we have the same thing. You know, this horn player just sounds just like Coltrane, and it's like, you know, we spend our lives. Some of us, we spend periods of our lives playing like the people that we admire because...
0: Which is fine.
1: We kind of wear their cloak a little bit.
0: Yeah, yeah.
1: Until one day you suddenly wake up and realize, oh, wait, that's their cloak. I better get rid of that, you know. And that's it's a long journey.
0: Well, I think the best way, because I want to play another track.
1: Yeah,
0: too.
1: For sure. I've got some premieres here as well that haven't
0: been heard yet. Oh, I'm sorry. I'm going off on tangents. let's just... you have upcoming things to announce.
1: Well, so we have this album coming on Friday, which is one thing, but there's another album in the works. We'll be coming out. It's called St. Augustine's Remorse. It's the new record from Carlo Mobelli, John O'Sweetman and I. It's our third album. So that's coming up soon.
0: Does that say ECM?
1: Ooh, no, it's not coming out on ECM. No.
0: Oh, Style Sound. Sorry.
1: I'd love it to come out. If you can make that happen.
0: Well, God, he's only been around about 50 years now.
1: Yeah,
0: Manfred
1: Eicher, yeah.
0: What a great German name, Manfred Eicher. Okay, tell me more. Come on.
1: Oh, yeah. So that'll be coming out sometime later this, before the end of this year, that'll be out. So you can watch out for that. But we could hear a little bit from that if you want.
0: Yeah. By the way, do look on our Jazz Cavern, those of you that have Facebook, and any announcements that people want to put, you know, unless it's something a little bit too rich and fruity and spicy that we don't want to have, it'll stay on there because I'm the arbiter. I'm the ref. Okay, here's the title of which.
1: Let's hear this new track. It's called First Prayer. It's a 3 composition with Carlo Mobelli and John O'Sweetman from St. Augustine's Remorse.
0: Coming right up, brother.

0: fading deep into the night. And I'm afraid we're going to have to fade out as well. Thank you, Jonathan.
1: Yeah, thank
0: you. Coming along and sharing this lovely trove of music and delving into the lovely university life and
1: sure.
0: things that are an equal part of your contribution.
1: Hey, and
0: but a necessary.
1: Thank you. Thank you for the invitation. Thank you for putting jazz out into the airwaves.
0: Absolutely.
1: Thank you to your engineer.
0: And Maddie,
1: Maddie, and for helping us out and getting the stuff playing. I really appreciate it.
0: Well, we're just going to keep on doing it until we get it right.
1: Yeah, and, that's all of us.
0: The Jazz Cavern's been going over 5 years now.
1: Wow, that's fantastic.
0: So you're my 63rd guest.
1: Wow, that's
0: yeah, so you're in good company.
1: Yeah.
0: So until next time, I'm afraid that's us done on the Jazz Cavern. And all I can say is that
2: 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The croissant of inequality is a healthy, affordable, warm, welcoming, inviting, friendly, safe space where you can enjoy a wide range of vegetarian and vegan meals, soups, and freshly brewed coffee or tea. 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
3: 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You can either make a one-off payment by Bax of £100 or set up a monthly standing order of only £8.34. Donations need to be made to Kensington Vision, which is all one word, Community Interest Company via the Co-op Bank. Our SOR code is 089299. That's 089299. And our bank account details are 65255654. That's 65255654. If you'd like more information or more details, then contact me, Steve Farragher, by emailing steve@l-c-r.co.uk. 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

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I realise £100 is a big ask, especially at the moment. 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But more importantly, you'll get a warm, fuzzy feeling that you or your organisation is contributing to a worthwhile community project. You can either make a one-off payment by Bax of £100 or set up a monthly standing order of only £8.34. Donations need to be made to Kensington Vision, which is all one word, Community Interest Company via the Co-op Bank. Our SOR code is 089299. That's 089299. And our bank account details are 65255654. That's 65255654. If you'd like more information or more details, then contact me, Steve Farragher, by emailing steve@l-c-r.co.uk. 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

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I realise £100 is a big ask, especially at the moment. But in reality, this £100 equates to eating one Greg steak bake or drinking one Starbucks coffee a week. In return for being part of Club 100, you'll get a framed certificate, an LCR mug, and the chance to be a guest on our programme, Kenny Island Discs. But more importantly, you'll get a warm, fuzzy feeling that you or your organisation is contributing to a worthwhile community project. You can either make a one-off payment by Bax of £100 or set up a monthly standing order of only £8.34. Donations need to be made to Kensington Vision, which is all one word, Community Interest Company via the Co-op Bank. Our SOR code is 089299. That's 089299. And our bank account details are 65255654. That's 65255654. If you'd like more information or more details, then contact me, Steve Farragher, by emailing steve@l-c-r.co.uk. Or you can even call into the LCR studio, 53 to 57 Holt Road, and you can also see what your donation is delivering to the community. Thanks very much for listening.

0: 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Liverpool Community Radio 106.7 FM. Good afternoon, good evening, good morning, whoever listens to us. It is a new daily cross on me, Matthew Grimes. We're just still two. Not on my own today. Alan's here.
1: Hello.
0: Yes, we're back. Anyway, if you don't know who we are or what we are, I'll give you a brief rundown. We are Liverpool's only local community radio station on FM. We got a license in 2019. And we thought, okay, that's cool. 2024, we got an extension. Hey, another 5 years.
1: Some people never learn.
0: No, no. 2029, who knows? Anyway, if you don't, and we are Liverpool Community Radio. 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Right to them, not us. 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
1: More than likely.
0: And the show's a new daily croissant, Monday to Friday between 12 and 2. First hour of the paper, second hour of a guest. No guests today, just me and Alan. I've got a couple of interviews to play out, so we will be doing that. Mm-hmm. You want to get in touch with us, 07761 908063 is our number in the studio. Our socials are at Extra LCRFM, Facebook, Liverpool Community Radio, New Voice of the City, TikTok and Instagram. Don't ask me. Haven't got a clue. We are on there. Just look us up. But please don't get us confused with LCR FM in Lincoln. Hmm. We've been sort of, because we've both got the same
1: initials,
0: it's just that our numbers are different to theirs.
1: Yes.
0: So if you find LCR Lincoln, great, add them. But they're not us.
1: Say hello to them from
0: LCR. Yeah, say hello to them, LCR FM in Liverpool. Right, anyway, headlines on the front of the papers. Alan, what's on the front of yours?
1: I've got the eye, and before I do anything else, I just want to say hello to a returning listener.
0: Ooh.
1: Lives in Stoke-on-Trent, listens to us online. Name's Carolina.
0: Does that mean we've got to call them Duck? Because that's how we call a few people.
1: Me Ducks.
0: That's the one, yeah.
1: No, I think that's more East Midlands.
0: Is it? Oh, I didn't know, did I? Anyway, go on.
1: Stoke-on-Trent's getting very close to Black Country.
0: Oh, okay, go on anyway. Carry on.
1: Okay, so I've got the eye.
0: Carry on.
1: I've got the eye. And the principal headline says, police set to interview Farage over Reform UK donations.
0: Oh.
1: Like 5 million quid, no question asked.
0: Well, you know.
1: Yeah. He's likely to be interviewed as part of a widening Met investigation into Reform UK's funding. Scotland Yard confirms inquiry into claims that Reform breached rules with potentially illegal foreign donations. Detectives will examine if the party broke the law after Farage and other party figures were filmed in an undercover sting. Reform denies any wrongdoing and will fully cooperate with the investigation, according to a spokesman. Other bits and pieces... the air traffic controller is keeping his job after 2,000 flights were cancelled with the warning it cannot happen again.
0: Well, no, it can't, can it? Because, I understand that these things happen, right?
1: It's not that there was a software glitch, it's just there weren't any staff available to correct it.
0: So where were the staff?
1: They lived too far away to call in.
0: So they can't work remote?
1: That's right.
0: Anyway, go on.
1: Grandparents prop up the UK's economy. They deserve a triple-lock pension, according to Hamish McGrain, an opinion piece. There's a piece here about work. It says, fess up or get fired. I lost my job after remote working from Argentina.
0: Fair enough.
1: Yeah.
0: I mean, there's remote working.
1: Yeah, because I wonder if they beam the signal back from the Falklands.
0: I wonder if we could do this from home. I doubt it because there's no one back in the studio. Then
1: I know
0: to...
1: I've done my bit from a Costa coffee shop.
0: That is quite correct. Yeah.
1: Yeah.
0: Yeah. No, technically we need someone back here to work the desk, so
1: absolutely.
0: we couldn't really do it.
1: Yeah.
0: Oh well, never mind.
1: And the last bit on here, AI could wipe out humanity within a decade, an expert admitted.
0: You've been listening to Toto.
1: Every Friday. Yeah.
0: Yeah. It's a new edition on Monday, they're recording. Yeah. Anyway, carry on.
1: Pete Burch is getting more and more weird every week. Sorry, Pete.
0: Hi, Pete.
1: Hello, mate. Just keep the trains on those two.
0: Wow.
1: Just keep the trains on those two bits of metal running up the road.
0: You're not eating any chocolate now for the show, ain't you? But again, go on.
1: Yeah, the last bit on here, it was Champions League last night.
0: It was.
1: Liverpool's delight with new coach Iraola with a 2-1 win.
0: Indeed, yes. I've got the Echo. No longer newspaper of the year. Obviously, I had to give it up sometime. There's a chance for you to win a 14-night Caribbean fly cruise holiday. Nice. Take that. A couple of stories on the front. Tyreek says, I'm loving learning from Grealish. Teachers walk out and trust plan morale. Obviously, Liverpool won last night in the Champions League 2-1. Their headline on the front of the paper is McFlurry. That's good. Alexis hits back with Reds winner. And the main headline in front, the beautiful, caring, funny young lady who was following her dreams in the city she loved. A grieving family's heartfelt tribute to Izzy, who was tragically killed in a road accident. So that's on the front of the Echo. So we will look through all those stories and find some to talk about as well. As well as then, ladies and gentlemen, yep, you guessed it, local music. What more can we ask for? Well,
1: more local music.
0: More local music, indeed. So we're going to kick off with this one. Now, I always start the show with these because they are on the way. They are a pretty good local band. That I've got a new album coming out, hopefully later this month, fingers crossed. It's Sam Milne and the boys and girls, known as The Virants. Do look them up on Spotify. Well worth playing. If you do get a chance to go and see them live as well, have a listen to this. This is Out of My Head.

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2: 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We're open Monday to Friday, 9 till 4:30. You don't need to struggle alone. 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
6: 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The Daily Cross on me, Matty Grimes. Alan Stubbs over there.
7: Hello.
6: With you till 2. Right, let's go then. Let's get into this papers.
7: Okay, so usual side panel of the news matrix on the eye.
6: Yes.
7: Today's quote of the day is from George Carlin, the American comedian.
6: Okie dokie.
7: He said,
6: yes,
7: men are from Earth, women are from Earth, deal with it.
6: Wasn't there a book that men are from...
7: Yeah, men are from Venus and women are from Venus, men are from Mars.
6: That's the one, yeah, yeah. It was a big seller, wasn't it, apparently?
7: Yeah.
6: Never read it.
7: I tried to read it. It was almost unreadable. I just couldn't get through it.
6: Okay.
7: I think if you weighed books by the pound, there'd have been a £3 hole in the wall where I threw it. But... anyway, today's birthdays.
6: Let's play the birthday game. Join in, folks, wherever you're listening to us. Oh, by the way, before we get into the birthdays, morning to Tom and Joyce who are listening in Florida. Walkabout Wednesday yesterday, which means obviously went for the steak and the beer,
7: $15. Walkabout Wednesday, is that Stagger Homes?
6: I don't know. It may have been Stagger Home, but, you know, they normally go Walkabout Wednesday. Yeah. I think it's a steak and a beer for $15, $20, I think. Anyway.
7: That sounds good.
6: Morning to you too. Hope you had a nice time. Yeah. Hope the steak was all right for us as well. Where's ours? Anyway, moving swiftly on. Yeah. Birthdays.
7: Today's birthdays. Happy birthday to Colin Firth.
6: Hello. Happy birthday, Colin. He's an actor, isn't he?
7: Yes.
6: 68.
7: 66.
6: Ah, I was close.
7: Joe Perry.
6: Who?
7: Musician.
6: Huh? 53.
7: 76.
6: Okay.
7: Chris Columbus. Filmmaker.
6: Oh, I was going to say The Explorer.
7: Arthur, basically.
6: What? Oh, did he make Arthur?
7: He wrote the theme tune.
6: What? I know. He wrote the theme tune.
7: No, it was Chris
6: Christopherson sang the theme tune to that. I don't know who wrote it.
7: Christopher Cross.
6: Anyway, Christopher Cross, yeah. Anyway, getting back to it.
7: Chris Columbus, a filmmaker.
6: 87.
7: 68.
6: There you go.
7: Guy Ritchie.
6: Lock, Stock and Two Smoking and other things as well. Former
7: Mr. Madonna.
6: Mr. Madonna, isn't
7: it? Curry, yes.
6: Guy Ritchie. 58.
7: Spot on.
6: Is he?
7: Yep.
6: That was a total guess.
7: Well, it was
6: I know nothing.
7: Guess.
6: I know nothing, my friend.
7: Okay, Misty Copeland, a ballerina.
6: They've just updated me. Thank you, Tom. Thank you, Joyce. They've sent a picture of Walkabout Wednesday, right?
7: Is that falling down on the paper?
6: This is what you get. Ladies and gentlemen, if you are in Florida and you go on Walkabout Wednesday to one of the Outback steakhouses, other brands available, ladies and gentlemen, you get a juicy 6-ounce sirloin, crispy fries and a Coca-Cola or a 16-ounce draft beer for $13.99, starting at $13.99.
7: Sounds good to me.
6: It sounds good to us. Anyway, moving swiftly on.
7: Yeah,
6: bear out of the way.
7: Yeah.
6: Go on.
7: Okay, Misty Copeland, the ballerina.
6: 73. 44. Oops.
7: Jack Grealish. He's a one-trick pony. He spent almost his entire career at Villa drawing fouls.
6: Well, I mean, he has played for Manchester City and is indeed on loan for this season at Everton. Probably listening to the show, huh, Jack? I don't know. I'm going to go 31.
7: He is.
6: Is he 31? Yeah. That's all right. I'm impressed with that.
7: It's good going because there's two we've got right.
6: I know, it's impressive. Yeah. I've not even looked at the paper.
7: Okay, Siobhan Fay.
6: Clue?
7: Singer.
6: Oh, okay. Ooh.
7: I think she was one of the Bananarama.
6: I don't know. I haven't got a clue. If she is, I'm going to go 62.
7: 68.
6: That was close.
7: Alexander Horn, comedian.
6: Alexander Horn, I've got no idea.
7: He's 48.
6: Thanks very much. Appreciate it.
7: And today's anniversaries.
6: You were right, by the way. She is actually from Bananarama.
7: Well, that was not exactly a guess. It was...
6: Yeah.
7: It was just something nagging in the back of their head.
6: Fair enough.
7: I'd
6: go to the doctor. I'd go see the doctor if I was you. You've got something nagging in the back of your head.
7: I'm going to have a look at today's anniversaries because there's quite a bit went on in this day over the years.
6: Go on then. I can hardly wait.
7: Saturday the 10th of September, 1898,
6: yeah.
7: Empress Elizabeth of Austria is assassinated in Geneva by an Italian anarchist, Luigi Lucchini. He attacked her with a sharpened knife as she walked towards a boat. Elizabeth, known as Sisi, was one of Europe's most famous royal figures.
6: Okay.
7: So famous, it's the first time I've ever heard of her.
6: Oh, there you go. That's how famous she is, yeah. My friend.
7: Then other things today. 1897, cabby George Smith became the first driver in the UK to be convicted for drunk driving.
6: Wow. Okay.
7: Don't cabby. Don't be a cabby and drink.
6: Oh, God.
7: Okay. 1940, Buckingham Palace was hit by a Nazi bomb during the Blitz. 1945, Mike the Headless Chicken was decapitated in Freeta, Colorado, but survived for 18 months before choking to death. Unbelievable. I'm not laughing, really. I
6: know, promise. Of course you're not, no.
7: No, yes. Yeah. 2008.
6: Yeah.
7: The Large Hadron Collider at the European Organization for Nuclear Research, otherwise known as CERN, was powered up for the first time.
6: Oh, can you imagine turning it on?
7: Mm.
6: Plug it in. Is it working? Don't know. Give it a chance.
7: All they did was discover the Large Hadron Large Hadron Collider. Bose Newton or whatever it was. Microscopic particle.
6: Alan, you know my education history.
7: Mm. It's the Higgs boson.
6: Thanks. You know my education and history, and I went to school because of the law.
7: It was the law, yeah.
6: Yeah, so, you know, good thanks. Lad. Yeah.
7: 2023.
6: Yes.
7: UK's hottest ever September was declared.
6: Ooh.
7: As temperatures soared above 30 Celsius for 6 consecutive days.
6: Wow. In September as well, eh?
7: As the paper headlines used to say, phew, what a scorcher.
6: Indeed. Oh, well, there you go.
7: So we have... That's the side panel done.
6: Yep.
7: I've got a list as well.
6: I've got music. Swap, yeah. Go on.
7: Okay, today's list is about Britain's pothole damage hotspots. Motor insurance claims for pothole damage are up by 25% this year, and the average payout has risen by 41% to £5,380 per claim. Figures from Tesco Insurance show that claims from the first half of 2026 outstripped those in the same period last year, with the problem showing no sign of easing. The towns and cities with the most pothole damage claims this year are...
6: Number 10.
7: Belfast.
6: Fair enough. Number 9.
7: Ipswich. 8.
6: Yeah.
7: Cambridge.
6: Not that far away from each other, really, are they?
7: Not especially, no.
6: Number 7.
7: Nottingham.
6: Yeah. So, you know what that is, don't you?
7: Robin Hood.
6: No. Simon. And his cake yeah. runs.
7: Well, it just proves that chocolate doesn't fill in potholes, does it?
6: Phil Simon. Number 6.
7: Number 6, Glasgow.
6: Fair
7: enough. Is that too much Glasgow kiss going down?
6: I have no idea, mate.
7: 5, Chelmsford.
6: Oh. Fair enough.
7: At 4, Plymouth.
6: Is that on the hoe or just Plymouth in general?
7: She's a hoe for sure. Get the old chokes out of the way now.
6: Jeez, not half.
7: 3.
6: I went at number 3.
7: Northampton.
6: Northampton.
7: Home of shoemaking.
6: Cobblers.
7: That's why the football team are called the Cobblers.
6: I never knew that.
7: Well, it only goes to prove that you do learn something every day on here, don't you?
6: People would say, what do I learn? I've got no idea. But anyway, carry on.
7: Yeah. At 2, Tunbridge or Tonbridge.
6: That down in?
7: Down in Kent.
6: Thank you. It's your neck of the woods.
7: Yes, it's not far from the Sussex border.
6: Okay. So, they're the top 9.
7: And the top...
6: The top...
7: One is Peterborough.
6: Ipswich, Cambridge, Peterborough, but Peterborough's higher than them two. They're all within a little triangle of yep. each other, aren't they?
7: Yep.
6: Weird. Well, where was Liverpool and Manchester?
7: They didn't appear. It's one of the reasons I really wanted to cover the list because for all the negativity, neither Liverpool nor Manchester make claim. Actually, is it because a lot of the drivers aren't insured?
6: Oh, great, Al, yeah.
7: I'm just
6: going to absolutely disclaim that one now, absolutely, ladies and gentlemen. It's Alan's opinion, not ours. Let's switch music before he gets us into trouble.
7: Somewhat tongue-in-cheek.
6: I'm not opening the emails when I get off here. So we'll probably end up with one that begins with O.
7: As in, oh dear.
6: Yeah.
7: Yeah.
6: Have a look at this day of music. He does this on purpose, you know. Honestly, he does.
7: It's anyway. One of the things about talking to friends.
6: Yeah. Yeah, try and see how I can drop the neck into it. Anyway, let's have a look at this day of music, ladies and gentlemen. So-called this day of music because things happen this day of music. Let's go back to 1962. At the BBC, a fine organisation, banned Bobby Boris Pickett and the Kickers single Monster Mash, saying it was offensive. The single went to number 3 in 1973. You banned Frankie Goes to Hollywood. Honestly. Wasn't Mike Reed, was it? Anyway, moving swiftly on. During a chance meeting in 1963 in the street between the Rolling Stones and Paul McCartney and John Lennon, he and the group would need material for a single. Lennon and McCartney went to their session at Delane Lee's studio, finished off a new song called I Wanna Be Your Man, whose verse they'd already been working on. In a corner of the room, while the impressed Rolling Stones watched, released as a second single on the 1st November 63, the Stones version was the group's first UK top 20 hit, peaking at number 12. 1964, The Kinks, You Really Got Me was the number one UK single chart. It was their breakthrough hit, establishing them as one of the top British invasion acts in the US. The song's novel use of power chords and distortion heavily influenced later rock musicians, particularly in heavy metal and punk rock genres. Try saying that when you're
7: still
6: drunk.
7: One of my favourite bands.
6: Actually, try saying when you're sober. 1966, the Beatles start a secret run at number one in America on the album charts with Revolver. Never listened to it. I've never listened to Revolver. 1970. No, you're all right. 1970, Lynn Anderson recorded Rose Garden at the Columbia Recording Studios in Nashville. Her version of Rose Garden remains one of the most successful country crossover recordings of all time. It topped the US Billboard country chart for 5 weeks, reached number 3 at the US Billboard Hot 100 in America, was a major hit in Australia, Canada, New Zealand, and in Norway and the UK. Have you never heard that song, Alan?
7: Unfortunately, I have.
6: Yeah. 1988, Phil Collins was at number 1 in the UK single charts with A Groovy Kind of Love. Mm-hmm. Taken from his film Buster, not a bad film. The song had been a number 2 hit for the Mindbenders in 1966 and was written by Carol Bayer-Sager when she was a 22-year-old school teacher and Tony Wine, who was a 17-year-old high school student. Let's jump forward a bit further. 1994, R.E.M. were at number 9 in the UK single charts. It's What's the Frequency, Kenneth? Anyone called Kenneth text in, let us know. The song's title reminds of an incident in 1986 when two unknown assailants attacked journalist Dan Rather while repeating, Kenneth, what is the frequency? Mm-hmm. I have no idea.
7: 106.7.
6: I should hope so. 10.
7: Yeah.
6: And this day in 2005, the Beatles track A Day in the Life from Sgt. Pepper's Lonely Hearts Club Band was voted the best British song of all time by music experts. The survey by Q magazine called the track the ultimate sonic rendition of what it means to be British. The Kinks song Waterloo Sunset came second in the poll, and Wonderwall by Oasis was voted in third place.
7: Except by one of the England teams who decided that it was the English it was in Europa.
6: What? Yeah, I have no idea. Why? Where are we going?
7: One of the England football teams.
6: In the World Cup this year, they sang Wonderwall. Yeah.
7: Yeah.
6: Yeah, right.
7: But it actually put me off the song completely.
6: Oh, right. Do you know what? I wonder for a minute where we were going.
7: I was trying to be polite about it.
6: You go down one of these rabbit holes and you just never come out. Anyway, let's take some more music. Yeah, that's true. Yeah. here's Banners. And someone to you on Liverpool Community Radio, 106.7 FM. It is the New Delhi Croissant. Till 2. Stick around, honestly, it does get better.

0: Brass Banners. Someone to You, I didn't know it was using the Karate Kid movie, not the original, the brand new one. Liverpool Community Radio, 106.7 FM, New Delhi Cross, I'm Matthew Grimes. Andy, sorry.
1: He's Alan's my brother.
0: Over there, yeah.
1: Hello.
0: I didn't actually know that song was in it until Tom Joyce told me. Didn't know that. See? Learn all the time. Apparently, as we are on air, William and Kate have arrived at the Hill Dickinson. Now, we weren't informed of this. Obviously, we're not in the loop.
2: Do we know why they're there?
0: I have no idea. We was obviously not on the invite list.
2: You can't beat it to with football because they'd been at Finchley Farm otherwise, wouldn't they?
0: Well, I mean, I don't know, mate. But obviously, we weren't invited.
2: No.
0: We're not on the media list. Don't know why.
2: I suppose that's the NBA out of the window, isn't it?
0: Yeah. Never going to get it anyway. Speaking of football, the original This Is Anfield signer sold for £115,000, almost eight times more than the estimated guide price. The rectangular sign, which includes the club's name and the famous Liverbird symbol, and the phrase, This Is Anfield, was sold to a UK-based buyer on Wednesday afternoon. It hung above the entrance to the players' tunnel at Anfield until 1979 and had been expected to fetch between £10,000 and £15,000. However, the winning bid stood at £115,000, with the final total reaching £149,500 after commission and VAT. What's that, 30% commission? Anyway, sport memorabilia auction Buds said it was a record price for any UK sports sign interior stadium. Spokesman David Conbury said that the sign with its exceptional photo matched provenance, and detailed family history had Liverpool fans worldwide bidding for what is a talismanic sign. The sign was first installed above the steps leading to the tunnel at Anfield in 1972 by Bill Shankly. Shankly said the message was to remind Liverpool players who they were representing and a source of intimidation for visiting teams. Sir Kenny Dalglish once admitted he was terrified by the sign when he made his home debut as Liverpool player in 1977. We were playing Newcastle in the first game I played at home, Sir Kenny recalled. There was a boy called Tommy Craig who had grown up with. He actually never grew up. He was only about 3'2". We played at Glasgow School together and then for Scotland Schools when we were 15. He was in a Newcastle dressing room. We came out to come down the steps and we got to this Anfield sign. I said, that's supposed to frighten you. He said, yeah. He said, I'm terrified. And that was it. Then we went out and Ray Kennedy knocked one through in the second half. I went on to score and it was special from that day onwards. £115,000,
2: yeah,
0: for a sign which is synonymous.
2: Absolutely.
0: There was a real bidding frenzy going on.
2: Must have been.
0: £149,500. So £34,500, including VAT and the commission. You'd hope that the person who's bought it is going to look after it. You know,
2: going to call their own house Anfield.
0: Well, yeah, he could do.
2: Get scared across the threshold.
0: Yeah, true. Were you one of those people last night who were down by the pierhead about quarter to seven? What? If you were, you would have seen the Disney Dream cruise ship sailing away on the fireworks. It sailed away from Liverpool Cruise Port, accompanied by Disney music and a brief firework display.
2: I wonder what the fireworks were last night.
0: Well, the air you were up and about, so they thought they'd celebrate.
2: Yeah, I was at a friend's down in Kirkdale, and because Liverpool were playing at home, I had to go from Kirkdale into town and then get the bus back up the road.
0: So the Disney cruise ship came in yesterday, stayed for a few hours. People got off, had a look around the city, got back on, and then it sailed away to music. And the actual ship itself, the funnel, played When You Wish Upon a Star, but obviously with it.
2: At least it didn't play Frozen.
0: Oh.
2: Absolutely.
0: Oh. Really? Let it go, Al. Let it go.
2: Yeah. Please don't, Matty.
0: Why? I'm just saying, let it go.
2: Yeah, it has too many unpleasant memories. So. Oh,
0: please tell us why. No, on second thoughts, please
2: don't.
0: No, please. Just tell us a story out of the paper. Go on.
2: I just hate that song.
0: Well, okay.
2: With passion.
0: That's fine. You don't like the song.
2: I probably would, but everybody's kids seem to sing it out of tune.
0: But it was popular at the time. What do you mean out of tune? Come on, the kids.
2: Yeah.
0: Yeah?
2: They're still singing out of tune.
0: Yeah.
2: Nothing worse than hearing a song sung flat.
0: You've heard me sing in the studio. Off mic.
2: Yeah, I'd
0: like to. You can't get flatter than
2: I'd
0: that.
2: I'd like to introduce you to Simon Cowell.
0: Me and him don't get on. Me and him don't get on.
2: Do you get on with anybody?
0: No, not really.
2: No.
0: It has been said in the past. Anyway, let's have a look now. Teachers are walked out in a trust plan row. So we've got a couple of strikes going on within the schools. And Mossley Hill Primary School will close for 6 days as staff walk out on strike over plans to make it join a huge academy system as part of sweeping reforms led by the Archdiocese of Liverpool. Now, we made the Echo exclusively reveal that hundreds of schools across the Liverpool City region would set to transform into academies, with the Archdiocese plan to take full control of nearly 230 primary and secondary schools and several colleges. The Archdiocese of Liverpool is the jurisdiction of the Roman Catholic Church, Cuthbert Larchways and Merseyside currently, with the Archdiocese owns the buildings and land associated with many schools. They're operated through what is known as voluntary aided system, where the schools are under the control of local authorities. Under these sweeping reforms, all 230 schools in the network will become academies under the Archdiocese and its three trusts. Two of those trusts, the Pope Francis Multi Academy Trust and St Joseph Catholic Multi Academy Trust, already exist, but will be expanded as dozens of schools come under their leadership. A third trust, named Our Lady of Lourdes Northwest Trust, will be formed over the next year. So staff and parents of St Anthony of Padua Catholic Primary School, based in Sand Road, Multi Hill, have raised concerns about the fact the school is set to join one of these large trusts, St Joseph's College Multi Academy Trust, in the first wave of programmes. Still with me? Good. And those concerns have led to 6 days of strike being called by the NEU just weeks into the school year. Also, in other schools walked out. Teachers started their fourth day of action at Liverpool Secondary School down at St Margaret's, which forms part of All Saints Multi Academy Trust. Earlier this year, a ballot held by the NEU confirmed teachers voted to take industrial action, saying they've been left with no alternative or repeated attempts to resolve concerns with the trust. As a result, teachers went on strike late last week, with staff seen on a picket line outside St Margaret's. The Echo understands that more negotiations took place between the school and union officials on Monday, but no agreement was reached. As a result, approximately 40 teachers and staff at St Margaret's walked out on Tuesday, with the action continuing yesterday and today. The NEU sent out an explanatory note to parents yesterday detailing some of the reasons why teachers have taken industrial action. It states, "We know strike action causes disruption for families, and we do not take it lightly. We're striking because of repeated concerns raised by our staff over an extended period of time that have not been adequately addressed. And we believe this is now affecting both staff well-being and the quality, safety and breadth of education our students receive." So that's two schools where teachers have gone on strike. Are we going back to the old days?
2: Certainly seems like it, but something's been festering for a long time.
0: Yeah. The thing is, I mean, when the teacher went on strike when we were at school, there were two or three unions. There was the NAS, UWT, there's the NUT,
2: yep.
0: And there's another one whose name I can't remember. But it'd always be
2: teachers.
0: The what?
2: Their teachers' union.
0: Yeah. It'd always be the one that your teacher wasn't in.
2: Yeah.
0: Who'd go on strike. And you sort of say to them, why don't you go on strike?
2: The unions wouldn't talk to each other. So,
0: correct.
2: So you were at school anyway, yeah.
0: Yeah. So you'd be like, why aren't you on strike, sir? Because I'm not in that union. Well, why didn't you join that union and go on strike? Yeah.
2: Because I don't want to go on strike and make your life a purgatory.
0: Yeah, exactly, yeah. But, I mean, look at the first story we just spoke about. Is a trust going to work? Do trust work? You're taking in 230 schools, both primary and secondary, into this new trust.
2: Mm-hmm.
0: Does it work? Is there evidence to show that pupils are getting a better education? Are there figures to say it's better to do it that way? Or is it a case of them saying, well, look, we don't want individuality anymore. You all come under the one umbrella.
2: Yeah.
0: I don't know.
2: I was going to say, I spent a bit of time as a school governor, and I got totally demoralised at A. There was so much jargon, so little funds. Spent most of my time trying to raise funds. So little funds. Spent most of my time trying to raise funds rather than organise.

0: Obviously, you know, the teachers have got every right to strike. The union has the right to bring their members out on strike. Yeah. You know, hopefully an agreement can be reached and they get sorted. And, you know, you feel sorry for the kids. Well, I mean, the kids will be made up probably. But you do feel sorry for the parents, maybe who are working, who have got to take time off work to look after the children because they've gone out on strike. Mm. And you'd only hope that they get it sorted. But, yeah, we'll keep an eye on that. Go on, sure, what have you got? Okay.
1: EastEnders star Shane Ritchie has denied drink driving and faces trial next year. Ooh. The 62-year-old who plays Alfie Moon in the BBC soap appeared by a video link before Colchester magistrates yesterday under his real name, Shane Roche. He's accused of driving whilst over the limit in Harlow, Essex, on the 29th of July.
0: I've seen that video,
1: Stevie Wonder will mark the 50th anniversary of Songs in the Key of Life with the UK tour this year. The singer, 76, will perform the double LP in its entirety at Birmingham's Utility Arena, 13th of October, London's O2, the 3rd of November, Co-op Live Manchester, the 8th of November. I have my ticket for that.
0: Yes, you do.
1: And Glasgow's Ovo Hydro on the 11th of November. The reason I want to go is he's going to play the whole, he's going to reprise the whole of the album, Songs in the Key of Life, which is my favourite ever Stevie Wonder track. Okay. Stevie Wonder song.
0: Right, so.
1: I was going to say that it took me a long time to get, I always found it a bit, found the music a bit cheesy, but.
0: He's wrote some really good stuff over the years. Isn't she lovely? He's a good track. But I think what you're thinking cheesy is probably, I know what one you're thinking of. Let me just find it. I know which one exactly you're thinking of. I believe that was Robson and Jerome, wasn't it?
1: No, I believe this time when I fall in love, it'll be forever, which is Stevie Wonder.
0: Is it?
1: Yeah.
0: Oh, okay. I didn't know that. Didn't ask you to sing it. I thought you meant this one. You had to put your headphones on. Put your headphones on. Mm-hmm. I thought you meant this one. I thought you meant that. You know what I mean? That's what I was thinking. Yeah. I thought that's embarrassing enough.
2: No New Year's Day.
0: No?
2: To celebrate.
0: What?
1: It's bearable.
0: Okay. Sorry, Stevie. Yeah. Guess I'm about 3p worth of royalties. I don't know.
1: Yeah.
0: So you're going to see Stevie then?
1: Yeah, absolutely.
0: Absolutely. Why not? Go see him, mate. Go see
1: Always go and see people when you can, basically. Yes,
0: indeed. Indeed, because you never know when they may not be touring again.
1: He's 76, so he's not going to be dancing around the stage, is he?
0: Well, I've no idea, mate. Wouldn't know.
1: It wouldn't be the first time I've seen him, though. I saw him when he was married to Sarita.
0: Okay. Anyway, have you got another story? Or should I just play a record and I'll just be here.
1: An 8-year-old boy has completed one of the UK's toughest mountaineering challenges. Benji Howden of Llanberis, Gwynedd, walked the Welsh 3000s in Snowdonia, covering 32 miles at 50 kilometres, 15 summits, and nearly 13,000 feet, 4,000 metres of total ascent in 15 hours, 58 minutes.
0: That's impressive.
1: Yep.
0: Just about.
1: And Pauline Black, lead singer of the band Selector, will be honoured with an outstanding contribution prize at this year's Independent Music Awards. The 72-year-old was at the forefront of the ska revival in the late 70s. She'll perform live at the ceremony in London with the Selector on the 22nd of September.
0: Wow. That'll be worth it.
1: I used to be quite into ska at one time.
0: Ska, that's you're looking at.
1: It's all Birmingham sound, basically.
0: Yeah, basically, yeah. Good tunes, though. Mm-hmm. Ska, you're looking at, madness with it. You know what I mean?
1: Yep.
0: You can hear clicking at it, folks. It's just me trying to get this record to where I want it to go to, you see. So there it is. Right, so, as you know, happening this week, over the weekend, Friday and Saturday. Well, basically, the paper's a bit thin, as there's not many stories in there. So I've got a few interviews lined up, which I'm going to play out. One of them is with a lady who celebrates her birthday.

birthday today, 69 years old. Happy birthday. She is appearing at retrospective tomorrow at St. Helens. She is Carol Decker, front of power. We'll speak to her after one of their biggest hits from Bridge of Spies. This is Chan in Hand.

0: The Retrospecta Festival takes place at Sherdley Park on the 11th of September. That's the day before Reminisce takes place. Now, it's the second year that's taking part and presents some of the very best, very best pop acts from the 80s and 90s, performing live on the stage and in St. Helens. Now, some of the bands that are there are Sybil, Nadine Coyle, Girls Aloud, M People, Pete Waterman's going to be hosting, Pat Sharp's going to be there with his party DJ set, and Rosala's going to be there as well. And one lady who is going to be there, if you remember songs from the 80s, a lady who in the 80s appeared and took the pop charts by storm, Carol Declan Tapao. Carol, hello, how are you?
1: Morning, I'm very well, thank you. How are you?
0: Very well, thank you. So, Carol, first of all, before we get any further, we're just speaking off here, I didn't know you were born in Liverpool. We're claiming you're one of our own.
1: I've what they call a blown away Scouser, because my dad got a job when I was about seven in Shropshire, so we moved. But my mum was one of seven, so unfortunately, all popping their clogs. But I did have a lot of family in Liverpool. Yeah.
0: So we're claiming as one of our own. So Carol, yeah, thinking back to when Tapao first started, because when you came on the scene, everyone's like, who the heck are Tapao? And you know, the name for the start, not everyone was trying to work out where it's come from. And of course, your brand of music, especially your voice, which back then, you know, which in the 80s was a ballad. At the time, was a lot of ballads. A lot of people were saying she's very much a ballad singer. If you remember your first single, Heart and Soul, that was the title one, wasn't it?
1: Yeah. Well, we had success in America first, because Heart and Soul went to number four in the Billboard chart. So we were out in the States a lot, touring, and it was almost like people thought we were an American band that had been released over here, you know. But Heart and Soul had been released in the UK and was a huge flop. And we thought the label were going to dump us. And then, thank God, America took to it and it started to get heavy rotation on MTV. So it got re-released in the UK and it went to number four back home here as well, and sort of top five in quite a few places around the world. And so we got a reprieve, if you like.
0: Yeah, I mean, heck of a reprieve, because your follow-up record, Chan in Hand, was at number one. And back then, to get a number one record, you had to sell over so many songs. When you reached number one with Chan in Your Hand, what was the feeling for the whole band?
1: Oh, it was euphoric, because we were on tour with Bryan Adams at the time, and we were opening for Bryan in Europe. And, you know, you kept a close eye on what they called the midweek, which was the midweek prediction for the chart at the weekend. And I'll never forget China's chart positions. It went in at 43, and then it jumped to 19, so we knew it had legs. And eventually it went 43, 19, 5, 1. And it was just amazing, and we were jumping around and screaming when our tour manager came to tell us just before we went on stage to open for Bryan that week on to number one, and we were keeping George Harrison at number two in the singles chart. And at the same time, simultaneously, our debut album, Bridge of Spies, from which all those hits came, was at number one in the album chart, and we were keeping Paul McCartney at number two in the album chart at the same time. So I was bigger than the Beatles for 5 minutes.
0: Indeed you were, that's right, because George Harrison had got my mind set on you, didn't he? And obviously you just kept them off the top and the album as well. But thinking back then, the 80s was a great time for music. And obviously, you know, a lot of people say, oh, the 80s was the best, and you'll get people arguing about it. When you think back to that time, and you had to hit Heart and Soul was big in America but didn't make it in Britain. Was it a time you and the band thought, you know what, maybe we're not destined to be stars in Britain?
1: Yeah, for a short while I did. And that is weird, because I've got friends who have had bigger careers abroad than they've had at home. And it is kind of strange, you know, you can just walk around at home, nobody knows who you are, and then you go to, like, I don't know, Bratislava or something, and you're massive, you know. It's kind of weird. But to be honest, that was okay in a way. If we had to settle for being big in the States, that would have been a nice compensation, because it's a very, very good market and a huge country, you know. So it would have been all right, but it was very, very nice to get that reprieve and be a hit at home as well.
0: So who came up with the name? Was it you? Was it a band? You know, everyone decided it? Or was it just something you thought, you know, let's throw a wacky name out there?
1: It was me, because we had the album recorded, Bridge of Spies. We'd done that out in the States with Roy Thomas Baker. And me and my then boyfriend and my songwriting partner, Ronnie Rogers, we'd written all the songs and we were signed to the label. And the original lineup of musicians were employed by us on a production deal. So we weren't an organic band, if you like. We didn't really have a name or anything. You know, we were a project. And so we used to say, you know, the record label would say, you need a name. And we used to argue over it. And it's a bit like naming a dog. You know, you've got to think, if I shout that across the field, what's that going to sound like, you know? And so we couldn't agree. And then the label are saying, you've got to come up with a name. The album's out in like a month, you know. So I was back home at mine and Ronnie's flat in Shrewsbury, and the telly was on in the corner, and it was just an old episode of the original Star Trek TV show. And I just kept hearing this word, Tapao. And I turned around and paid attention, and she was this massive character in the episode, and I just really liked the sound of it, the way it was spelled, and I just nicked it, basically.
0: Not wrong with that. I'm sure Star Trek were grateful.
1: Yeah, and the band, I've told the story so many times, the band, it was just the one they hated the least, so they agreed.
0: Well, that's the way it is, isn't it? Look, that's the name we're sticking with it. So, Obviously, you know, the 80s turned into the 90s, you still had hits then. Did you have a little hiatus in the 90s, or were you still performing as Tapao?
1: No, I did take a break. I did a bit of acting. It was sort of long story, very, very short. You know, we got dropped by the label. Me and Ronnie broke up. Very tricky time. Everything that could go wrong started to go wrong. And I just took a break. I was out in the States for a while, just hanging out there with some mates. And then I did some acting, some radio presenting, a bit of telly, and just kind of kept myself busy. But I wasn't really working in music that much. I did West End as well. And then in the late 90s, I met somebody who started managing me, and he put a band around me, and I started working again. And then I met my husband, started my family as well. So, you know, by the late 90s, I was kind of edging back into it. And by the early noughties, the whole 80s renaissance kicked off. People always seem to think it's been the last couple of years, but I did my first 80s tour with Kim Wilde's Paul Young and Go West in 2001.
0: So how was it? Because You've worked, you know, you just mentioned there Kim Wilde, Paul Young, other massive stars from the 80s.
1: Yeah.
0: How was it working with them, you know, when you think about it? Because at the time you were all competing against each other in the charts.
1: I didn't really know them. I knew Go West because they were my end of the era. I didn't know Kim and Paul because they were the earlier part of the era. But we all used to be quite competitive, looking each other up and down at Top of the Pops, you know, and hoping somebody meet with an unfortunate accident as they approach the stairwell, that kind of thing, you know. But now it has been for the longest time. It's just lovely. In fact, I was at Rewind Festival here in Oxfordshire on Saturday, and I was chatting with Kim and Roland Gift and Blancmange, and everybody, everyone's just having a glass of wine backstage and chatting. It's lovely. It's very, very nice.
0: Do you all realise how lucky you were when you think about it to have hits in the 80s and still be around today when you think about it? Because a lot of music dies away, a lot of bands disappear.
1: Yeah.
0: But you're all still here and you're still doing it. And the events like Retrospective and the one you played on Saturday are really good for you.
1: We do consider ourselves like, well, I can't speak for everybody, but yeah, because, you know, going back to the 90s, we were completely out in the cold. The whole, when we released our third album, The Promise, it did go top 10, but didn't have the same impact because you'd moved on to the Stone Roses, Oasis, the Prodigy. It was a whole different kind of sound. And so we were really out in the cold. So it took a good 10 years for people to say, you know what, I really love the 80s pop songs. I want to hear them again. So, yeah, it is, we do consider ourselves very lucky, I'm sure.
0: Yeah, and also as well, when you do these festivals, it's not just people who remember the 80s. They bring the sons and daughters along who may be in the 20s, you know, early 20s.
1: Yes,
0: It's the first time they've heard Tapao yourselves, and they're going, wow, what have I missed?
1: It's not the first time, because often they'll come along because they've heard the music at home, so they know the music. And people are very kind to say, you know, I still sound pretty much the same, and don't let them down when I sing it live after all these years, which is good. But yeah, there is a younger element that's really into the 80s stuff.
0: And you've got music out at the moment, but a problem, I was reading about it before, a problem you have is a lot of the radio stations nowadays won't play it.
1: No, they won't. I got a really great ad campaign from Magic, which was fantastic. They really supported us. And so, listen, for our listeners, the album's called Be Wonderful. We toured in the spring. We had absolute rave reviews for the album. But you're right, it's hard to get radio play. But if people want to buy it, if they come to our website, topower.co.uk, we've done 1,000 limited edition colour splatter signed and numbered vinyl, so they're really collectibles, and also CDs and t-shirts and stuff from the tour. So if people want to buy the album, and if you want to stream it right now, it's just on Bandcamp, which is the nice streaming platform, so you can get it and you're coming straight to me. It's direct marketing now.
0: Yeah, of course, have the middleman go straight to Carol when you play.
1: Absolutely.
0: Obviously, retrospective has taken place in Shirley Park, St Helens. Is this, yes, is this the second time you've done it up there?
1: I don't think so. I think it's my first time there. I've done so many festivals, I've probably lost count.
0: No, I think you have, actually. Sorry, it's my mistake. I'm just reading the blurb that Sash sent us. It's your first appearance there. But also, you're going to be with the likes of Boyzone and Boyzone, yes, and Westlife, The Fizz. Yeah. You know, yeah, it's going to be a great little catch-up, isn't it?
1: Yeah, I'm good pals with Pat Sharp. I know those really well. And Boys Life, that's a funny combo of Boyzone and Westlife. They're an absolute laugh. And, of course, I know The Fizz very well. And Heather Small is lovely. She's absolutely lovely. We've done a couple of festivals together this year as well. So, yeah, it's all like, you know, we always say, I'll see you in a field somewhere when we part company.
0: The question is, you and Pat Sharp, who had the best hair?
1: Oh, Pat, definitely.
0: Sorry, I couldn't resist asking that question.
1: Stood because, straight up, yeah.
0: Yeah, because if people remember the 80s, remember Carol had massive hair, but also Pat Sharp, and you always said, who's got the best hair between the two of them? So when you go on stage, you look out and go, here we go again, and then you just go out on stage, perform, but you still get the same energy you did when Topow first started?
1: Oh, well, festivals are always a bit shock and awe because it's usually a really big crowd. So that's always incredible. And I have to pinch myself and say, can't believe I'm still doing this to this many people. You know, just did an amazing festival in Vienna, right in the middle of Vienna, which was just packed. And I'm just so lucky to still be doing things like that and do a lot of orchestral work at the moment. That's very popular. You know, get to sing my songs with big orchestras, that's lovely. But I'm very much looking forward to this festival because, again, it will be hooking up with some pals and everybody's having a good time. We need it, don't we, these days?
0: Exactly, and that's it. Yeah. And if anyone proves it, that you're the proof that stars from the 80s can still survive late in the 2020s. You know what I mean? Because people will go, oh, they're washed up. But you've never been washed up.
1: I will survive. No, the thing is, as you pointed out, if you don't get the mainstream TV and you don't get the radio anymore, people think you're dead. But as a lot of people know, there's huge individual markets out there now, masses. You know, my kids are into bands with huge followings. I've never heard of them, but they're off the scale on their YouTube channel. And, you know, there's all sorts of things going on out there in the world. And lots of us are just out there working all the time and still have a very loyal and fabulous fan base, which is why we were able to tour the new album this year.
0: Yeah, and that's it. And Carol, I'll give you a chance to plug the album again, how people can get hold of it. Go on.
1: Okay, it's called Be Wonderful. There's a lovely picture of me when I was about 10 on the front, which you'll love. And you come to topower.co.uk, so that's just lowercase T-P-A-U, topower.co.uk, and you can get limited edition signed vinyl. You can get the CD. There's a merch shop up there. And also, you can, if you go onto the website, then you can see all the socials and keep abreast of all things Topower and if we're coming to a town near you. Because next year's our 40th anniversary for British Spies. So we'll be touring that original album again. So we'll be out and about next year.
0: Definitely. If you can get a chance to actually listen to Bridge of Spies, get a copy, whether it be CD, vinyl, or, you know, download it, because it is one of those albums that you can just listen to again and again. It's not just Heart and Soul, Chan in Your Hands. There's other songs on there as well that did make the charts. It's just absolutely
1: there would be
0: encapsulate the 80s.
1: Yeah, we'll be playing those on the tour. I want to tour the whole album in its entirety. And also on our merch shop as well, we have vintage vinyl, which I sign. And if anybody wants, you know, copies of the vintage albums, and they're available to buy and sign. And we do bundles and everything, you know, so it's all there.
0: Oh, that's good. One more thing. If Carol today spoke to Carol back then, and you know, if you could go back in time like Marty McFly and sort of go, you know what, you're going to be fine. What would Carol back then say?
1: I don't know. Probably this too shall pass, you know. The bad times, they do, don't they? Unfortunately, sometimes the good times do as well.
0: I don't know.
1: I don't have any real words of wisdom, or, you know, I'm just like anybody else. I roll with the punches, and sometimes life's good, and sometimes it's SH1T, you know. So it's like anybody else, really.
0: Yeah, ladies and gentlemen, if you ever want a reason to start getting through things, ladies and gentlemen, Carol Decker. Now, Carol, so you're playing the Retrospective Festival on the 11th of September at Shirley Park,
1: yes.
0: St Helens. Do you know the website for tickets?
1: Let's have a look. I've got the computer in front of me. That's the day after my birthday, by the way.
0: Oh, send cards now. Take cake.
1: Yeah. Let's have a look.
0: I think
1: you just put a Retrospective Festival into a search engine and it comes up.
0: Yeah, it does.
1: Yeah. Yeah. 4 for 3 ticket offers, all tickets. Yeah, I just put it into at Safari before you and I chatted, so I could refresh my memory as to who I'd be working with, and it all comes up. It's all there for everybody to buy a ticket. Looks great fun, actually.
0: Well, people, get yourselves along there. Go and see Tapao and everyone else live. Carol, it's been an absolute pleasure speaking to you. Thank you for your time. I know you've got quite a few interviews lined up, and I appreciate you juggling around.
1: No, thanks, and thanks for letting me tell everyone about the new album. I really appreciate that.
0: It's a pleasure. Thanks for your time, Carol.
1: All right, darling.
0: Thank you.
1: Bye.
0: So tickets still available, retrospective.com. Happens tomorrow, the 11th of September, at Shirley Park, St Helens.

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2: 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It's just a short walk from Prince's Park gates. We're open Monday to Friday, 9 till 4:30. You don't need to struggle alone. 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
5: Indeed, Michael and Edward's show on a Monday at 2. Liverpool Community Radio, 106.7 FM, New Delhi Cross, some of you Matthew Gars. Alan's over there, Andy.
6: Hello.
5: With you till 2. Going to play an interview out very shortly as well. Now, that was a retrospective interview that's happening tomorrow we did with Carol Decker. I spoke to the organiser of Reminisce, Lee Butler. I'm going to play that interview out very shortly indeed. But, Alan, story from the paper?
7: Indeed.
5: Excellent.
7: Okay. There was a piece saying Andy Burnham should expand Labour's guarantee for jobs for the young unemployed, then blocked them from benefits if they failed to take up the opportunities, an influential union chief had said. But the Prime Minister was also warned not to backtrack on Labour's manifesto pledge to increase the minimum wage for 18 to 20-year-olds in line with the adult rate by 2029. Our suggestion is that it could be slowed down to tackle youth unemployment. Paul Novak, General Secretary of the TUC, also rejected suggestions of people eligibility to claim benefits such as universal credit or the personal independence payments. They should be restricted to bring the welfare bill down. He told the I paper that the arbitrary cuts would face. Fierce resistance from Labour MPs already forced Burnham's predecessor, Keir Starmer, to U-turn on plans to trim the welfare bill. Speaking ahead of the TUC's annual conference, which starts on Sunday, he said, "It's really important that the government doesn't repeat the mistakes that it went down the last attempt to reform PIP or PIP and some of those benefits where you just make arbitrary cost savings without thinking about the real impact on people. Their eligibility to go out to work, support and the support that you need to give them. So from my mind, the focus has got to be on giving people the opportunities and the support to get into work." He said Burnham must instead insist on the youth guarantee, which gives 16 to 24-year-olds who've been on universal credit for 18 months without earning or learning guaranteed paid work for 6 months. Novak argued that this timeline should be sped up with people offered work, education or training, adding, "I don't think we want people to be out of work for 80 months before we give them intensive support to get back into work. After doing this, conditions should be attached to stop those people getting benefits if they fail to take up the offer of jobs or training. I think saying no to people, listen, the quid pro quo for us providing a proper youth jobs guarantee is that we expect you to pick that up. Young people just not going to work at all or not engaging is in nobody's interest." Novak put the unions on a potential collision course with the government by insisting Burnham must stick to Labour's manifesto pledge to increase the minimum wage for 18 to 20-year-olds, currently £10.85 an hour, to the higher adult rate, which is £12.71, by 2029. This week, the government's Youth Unemployment Czar Alan Milburn said the plan to raise the minimum wage for 18 to 20-year-olds should be reviewed as ministers must make it as easy as possible to hire young people. The commitment to equalise those minimum wage rights over the course of the Parliament, I think that's exactly what the government should do. Asked about the government's plans for youth minimum wage, the Prime Minister's political spokesman said, "You've got the manifesto as it's set out." I mean, personally, I think that people should be. There's a world difference between cannot work and wanting to work.
5: Yeah.
7: In fact, I'll rephrase that. Okay. There's a world difference between cannot work and don't want to work.
5: Okay, fair enough.
7: And that's where I think the government should target its energies. If people want to work, fine. If they don't want to work, don't let them sponge.
5: Yeah. Well, I mean, it's an emotive debate, and it's, you know, obviously, you know, the Tim's report's going to happen. Yeah. I think it's later this year, maybe next year.
7: Mm-hmm.
5: So changes are coming. It's just how it affects the people that it affects.
7: Yep.
5: You know what I mean?
7: Exactly.
5: Moving swiftly on, if you're a Primarnie fan, or Primark, it said it's launching a home delivery service in Britain 4 years after it made its first foray into e-commerce. The retailers did not say when it expected to launch the service. My guess is just before Christmas. But it's brought a warehouse in Sheffield to enable it to ship products to homes. The company said there was opportunity for profitable growth through home deliveries, which could help boost trade after Primark reported subdued sales following the recent hot weather. Analysts' decisions say the offer of home delivery after years of resistance, including through the pandemic, indicated Primark was facing major challenges from ultra-fast fashion brands like Shein. Primark did not sell goods online until 2022. I didn't know that. Mm. When it launched a click-and-collect service, when shops started to travel to pick up their purchases. So Associated British Foods, or ABF, mm-hmm. which owns Primark, said the fashion chain will continue to grow click-and-collect and will in the future offer home delivery in Great Britain. ABF predicts Primark's UK sales will grow by about 1% in the fourth quarter of the year. But like-for-like sales, and a key metric in the retail industry, which strips out the impact of store openings and closures, expected to be broadly flat in the UK and fell around 3% across its global operation. So this will be interesting.
7: Yep.
5: You know, Sheen and retail analyst Julie Palmer has said that Primark's always been playing catch-up for years. Mm. Said that Sheen and Vinted already have reset customer expectations on convenience, adding that a slick and effective returns policy will also be key. That'll be interesting. No more queue. Well, I mean, obviously, you know, if you can order from home, you know, have you been to Primark?
7: Not recently.
5: No. No.
7: About a month ago.
5: What did you think of it?
7: Crowded.
5: Yes. But anyway, so...
7: Do I really want to go up three flights of stairs to get a cup of coffee at Greg's?
5: Not really. Other places available, ladies and gentlemen.
7: Yeah.
5: Right. You got another story, then I'll play a record, then yes. I'll play out the interview with Lee Butler.
7: Yeah, the pilots of an Amazon Prime Air cargo plane involved in a deadly crash at Miami Airport considered aborting the landing after the aircraft touched down, according to flight recorder data. The 32-year-old Boeing 767, operated by Miami-based 21 Air, overran the runway by 1,300 feet. That's 396 metres, and crashed into two vehicles, killing five people and injuring five others on Sunday. The pilots both survived and were set to be interviewed yesterday. The NTSB, the National Transportation Safety Board, said it would release details from a cockpit voice recorder. The plane was on its third flight of the day, coming from San Juan, Puerto Rico. It had flown from Cincinnati to Miami and Miami to San Juan before the crash. The pilot, 55, has 7,145 hours of flight time, but doesn't say how much on the Boeing 767. And the first officer, 37, had 2,655 hours.
5: Well.
7: So they're both quite experienced.
5: Exactly,
7: pilots.
5: Yeah.
7: Makes you wonder why it overran. Was the runway wet and brakes not efficient?
5: I've no idea, mate. Leave that to the air traffic investigators, because that's their job, not ours.
7: Absolutely.
5: Yeah. But you just read the story.
7: But it's suitable fodder for the Toto team tomorrow.
5: Don't. They're not actually. They are on tomorrow, but they're recording the show on Monday, so they will be here on Monday as well. Anyway, is that it?
7: That's a bit...
5: Right, I'll tell you what, we'll play some music. And then we'll speak to one of the brains behind Reminisce, which takes place this weekend. Lee Butler joins us next after Jamie Webster and this place on the New Daily Croissants.

0: So 25,000 tickets are almost sold out as hundreds of acts across nine areas head to St Helens for the Reminisce Festival on September the 12th. It's the adults-only festival with great vibes and a fab food, including TikTok sensation Spudman, who will be there bringing his tasty potatoes to the area for the first time. Reminisce returns for 2026 with another huge celebration of dance music, nostalgia, bringing together some of the most iconic club acts, DJs and performers from the 90s and the noughties for one unforgettable day in the sun. Setting hard in Shirley Park, this is where old school anthems, hands in the air moments and feel-good energies collide with a crowd that knows every word, every drop and every tune. And a man that is behind it is a Liverpool club legend and probably one of the best dance DJs around, Lee Butler. Hi, Lee. Oh,
1: what a beautiful intro. Somebody make some noise. Jeez. How are you, my mate?
0: I'm all right, my mate. How are you?
1: I'm good, you know, all good. Busy, but yeah, looking forward to the big weekend.
0: Yeah, so let's start at the beginning then. I spoke to Steve a couple of years ago about Reminisce. When did you both come up with the idea and how did it come about?
1: Do you know what? We're blessed, Liverpool, this city in the northwest, but Liverpool is blessed with such an absolutely iconic rave scene in the 90s. Like, From the break of the scene in 1990 to the Quadrant Park in Liverpool in 1991, 20 months in Bootle, to Cream 92, the State, even through the 80s, was iconic with some of the early acid house from the late 80s. But the 90s in the State, Club 051, Garlands, Society, all these huge nightclubs, all the Buzz Club, the Paradox, all running together at the same time, full. And our 90s rave scene was absolutely just, I think, better than any other city in the country. And then we had the noughties too, which was equally as big, but not quite. So there's a generation of old school ravers like no other. And me and Steve, I had this bubbling idea. I just knew. I was like, do you know what? There's so many generations that now have got children. I mean, now even further along, 12 years into the festival, people my age, you've got kids and grandkids, and these kids have been brought up listening. The amount of young ravers that know, not only do the older generation know it and the generation below that, but the one below that, there's 18 and 19 year olds that can sing you every word to Three Years Family. They can sing you every word to Cheating and Telling Me Lies. They can tell you every word to Robin S's Show Me Love. They can sing every word to Brothers and Sisters, and they weren't born. And we're very blessed to have generations that would live the scene or brought up listening to it. And I just knew, do you know what? We need a place to go. For those that miss the scene and those that want to relive it, that don't go out often anymore. And that's sort of what was behind the initial idea.
0: Yeah, I mean, you know, 12 years ago it started. And, you know, here you are 12 years later. Did you just really expect it to grow year on year? Or when you and Steve set it up, did you think, do you know what? We'll give it a go. If it works, it works. If it doesn't, it doesn't. We've had a scene.
1: Yeah, I had good faith in it as an idea. I did, because of what I've just said. Do you know, I've been doing big gigs for a while, putting, you know, so when we first did the festival 12 years ago, it was only two arenas and it was only 3,000 people. And year on year, it's grown. We've added arenas, and what we're passionate about doing is still keeping that really homely feel. That's so important to me, that it's tough as the festival grows from 3,000 to 20,000, 25,000, keeping that really organic feel, because these people love Reminisce. It's their big day of the year. Lots of the older generation, it's their only day out on this scene. They get the kids minded, or, you know, when they put their heart and soul into that day. And so we want to keep that sort of homegrown feel about the festival. Do you know, it is still us that build it. It's not a big corporate organisation. It's us, me, Steve, family, friends, a team of people that build the whole day. And I think that's important to us, is that we keep that real sort of homely feel about it.
0: Yeah, you do, because when you look at it, I've seen a couple of videos on social media, you know, I think over the last couple of weeks, you've been pacing it out, you've been setting everything up. And, you know, it's one of those, you can see the dedication that goes into it. I mean, it takes a long time to set up the whole stage, doesn't it?
1: Oh, it did a massive job. I mean, hats off to Steve, you know, he's the event manager. And, you know, he builds that site with his team and all the team, and the same team that's built it from day one. They're all so passionate about it, and I think that's what shines through about the festival. It's like, it's the clubbers' day out. It's their day, and like, so we just go, we'd put our heart and soul into making sure that we can deliver the best day for them people that we possibly can. And it is hard, it's tough, and you know, especially in the climate now, it's not easy, but you know, it's worth it.
0: Oh yeah, it absolutely is. And you know, look at some of the acts you've got on, especially if you remember Liverpool music from the 90s, the dance scene, Entrance, Fats and Small, K-Class, Oceanic. You know, those were at the times, if you were old enough like me to go out and about in the clubs, those are the ones that were being played by the DJs and yourselves, and people were just, the dance floors were absolutely bouncing to it.
1: As I said to you, do you know, generations that lived that scene in that moment, like myself, do you know, in the 89, 90, 91, 92, 94, them really early years when the whole sound and the scene was brand new to us. We hadn't grown up listening to it. It was fresh. And your K-Classes and your Oceanics and even DJ-wise, Jeremy Healy and these people that were really iconic in the scene. And then, you know, there's others lesser known that are really big, like Together performing Hardcore Uproar, a really unique rave anthem from 90 that those who were in the scene would know. Fergie making his debut this year, he was like groundbreaking in that scene. So whether it's your bigger poppy ones like Entrance, who've had commercial crossovers, or some of the really underground, you know, even to your pop ones like Venga Boys, as much as lots of people go, oh, I don't want to see the Venga Boys, 3 o'clock in the afternoon, the main arena, 12,000 people, you can't move. So there's, you know, that the ones who don't want to admit they like them, they're all in there hiding away listening.
0: Yeah, that's the thing, isn't it? Also, as I said in the intro, in my opinion, this is just my humble opinion, you know, one of the best club DJs around, one of the best DJs in Liverpool is yourself, Lee. When you go on stage in front of the crowd, do you still get the same buzz you got when you first started DJing all those years back?
1: Yeah, absolutely. Even more so than ever now, for the sense of, you know, what my journey's been like, you know, me through recovery, getting to the place where I'm in now, where I'm really like fit and healthy and I can take in the moment really. So like, I'm much more in the music now, you know, and I get much more nervous now than I used to then, especially on a big day like that, because it's, you know, we put our heart and soul into that day. So, you know, making sure you play the right stuff and it gets a good response, you know, there's no better feeling.
0: Yeah, because you do put a lot of work. Also as well, you know, the listeners don't know, Lee is a breakfast presenter on In Demand, which Lee runs with Steve, you know, 5 days a week. He's doing breakfast show 6 till 10. So in the run up to this, you're doing your show and then you've got Reminisce.
1: Yeah, it is. It's hard working couple of months, really. Getting up at 5 o'clock in the morning, as you probably know, it's not the best experience. But, you know, I love entertaining people. I get a chance on In Demand. We set this station up because we wanted a station for the city, a station that, you know, I was at Radio City for over 20 years. I had no say in the music in the end. You know, I'm playing Little Mix, Justin Bieber on repeat, and I've got no say in it. And I knew Liverpool wanted a radio station that played Liverpool music. And I get a chance to do that, and I'm very, very, very, very blessed to be able to do that every morning. But it is... You know, I'm not. What you hear on the radio at 6:30 compared to the mood I'm in at 5 o'clock when my alarm goes off are two very different things.
0: Oh, we've all been there, Lee. We know how that feels.
1: I know.
0: You wake up and go, oh man, we'll just get on with it. So, I mean, In Demand as well are going to be broadcasting on the Friday and on the Saturday live. How does that work? Because I assume you've got an outside broadcast bus there that you can feed back.
1: Yeah, we've got our big bus, we've got all, you know, all our tech kit and our tech team all set up, so you can listen to the festival, you can watch the festival, you can pick which arena you want to see. You know, if you go onto our website, it's dead exciting for those who can't make it and can't be part of the atmosphere. You get a chance to listen, you get a chance to watch it online, and hopefully tease people to come next year.
0: Oh, absolutely. And also as well, Lee, when you think back, when you first started out DJing, as you said, you mentioned it earlier, you know, you've gone through recovery, you've gone through all that, and you're in a great place now. Did you ever think when you first started out that 30, 35 years later, you would be doing a festival for you know, people who remember the 90s and the noughties?
1: You know, you're right. I was a spark in 1988. I'd left school, didn't know what I wanted to do, went to UBA College, done me City and Guilds electrical installation. And I was climbing under floorboards, but in 88, 89, I started climbing under floorboards with a big ghetto blaster on my shoulder, banging out all these big, what other people said, repetitive beats. And that was what changed for me then. You know, like once that scene kicked in, 88, 89, 90, and I down tools, and I was up and down the country at illegal raves, and the scene went with it, and everything that went with it. And at that point, 35, 36 years later, you wouldn't think, would you, that the scene would still be so big and strong. But that's the power of the 90s and that scene. It, you know, it meant a lot to that generation, and they still like to have their day.
0: Oh, yeah, absolutely. And you've only got to look at Reminisce, you know, 12 years on, the event's going massively. 25,000 tickets are almost sold out. So where are the ticket sales at, Lee? Would you know at this moment in time?
1: Yeah, we've got less than 5% of the tickets left for the Saturday. ReminisceFestival.com, all set to sell out over the next week. The weather's going to be beautiful that weekend, so we're very lucky there with Mr. Rain. Friday in the Field's brilliant. It's our second year at Retrospective. It's a bit poppier. It's a beautiful atmosphere. If you're into your pop fix, we've got Sybil, we've got Tapao, China in Your Hands, Heather Small from M People, Moving On Up, Cypher Sore Eyes, So Excited, How Can I Love You More. We've got Pat Sharp, Pete Waterman. Then if you love your rave fix, In the Woods, we've got Reminisce Classical performing all the big rave anthems. Rosala's there, Christine Blonde, Love Shy. It's a very more intimate, much more laid back. It's a little bit older. Friday's amazing for Retrospective. So if the Saturday's a bit full on for you, come and join us for it on the Friday. We're dead excited. The Friday's still on sale, retrospectivefestival.com. And yeah, we're not far away now, so we're super excited.
0: Yeah, as you would be. I'd say we had Carol Decker on last week talking about Retrospective. When you mention a couple of names there, Pete Waterman and Pat Sharp, two of the biggest DJs of the 80s.
1: Not half. You know, when I met Pete Waterman, and we'd done a little interview with him in the Field, he got his inspiration, believe it or not, from me dad. So he was like, I love your dad, Old Your Plums, incredible. He said, I used to watch your dad DJ. He said he used to go and see him when he was playing his early Motown. And his. So, you know, it's like, what a guy Pete Waterman, so down to earth as well, and responsible for like some of the biggest 80s acts ever.
0: Yeah, he is. You know, that's why they call him the Hitman. Pat Sharp as well. He's a legend. Still got the hair, hasn't he?
1: He has. Yeah, I know. Yeah, look at him.
0: I agree with you on that one. Lee, as well, do you know at the end of it, right, and you finished and, you know, the last act's gone and you, Steve, get to the last of it and you're with your wife and the kids and, you know, your grandkids. Do you just sort of take a massive sigh of relief and go, done that again? And then the next day you go, oh, man, we've got to do it all again.
1: It's very mixed. It's a very mixed build-up and it's a very mixed day because it's so important to us that it goes well. Like, it's everything to us. Do you know, all I want out of it is people to enjoy it. My experience, like, is bottom of the list. Like, I'll go, I'll play, but the stress of the day and the worry and making sure there's no incidents and everyone stays safe and that all the arenas go off well and all the acts perform and everything for that day to go well, it's a lot of pressure. And so be able to relax and enjoy it's hard. So there is a big relief when at the end it goes well. You've got through the day, there's been no major problems, and you can go, you know what? The next day, the biggest reward for me is to go online the next day and see lovely feedback. And that's not easy in a generation of moaners nowadays.
0: Like, yeah, right there.
1: It's not easy. Like, when you've got 25,000 people, you can't please everyone. But when you go online the next day and the majority of the feedback is people having a lovely experience, that's the biggest reward.
0: Yeah, absolutely. And, of course, In Demand Breakfast Show, going from strength to strength. When you're getting a Sony Award?
1: Yeah, that'd top it off, wouldn't it?
0: It would, mate. It would. I mean,
1: yeah, I think we're going to win the Crosby Herald Award or the Mersey Mart.
0: Oh, I thought you might have won the Echo Award at least. Lee, I mean, just remind the listeners again how they can get tickets. I say 5% of the tickets are left.
1: Listen, last chance to dance on the Saturday. It really is. ReminisceFestival.com. 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Come and do the 2 days. I dare you.
0: Now, there's a day. If Lee Butler dares it, you've got to do it. If you're listening and you've got Friday and Saturday free, get down there. You don't know what you're missing. And you get to see Pat Sharp.
1: Well, yeah, there you go. Can't beat that.
0: Lee, it's been an absolute pleasure. Thanks for your time,
1: mate.
0: Thanks
1: so much. Lovely to join you.
0: And you, mate. Speak to you soon. Cheers, mate.
1: See you soon. Bye-bye.
0: Bye-bye. And thanks to Lee for taking time out to talk to us. Reminisce.festival.com if you still want to get tickets for it, and also retrospectivefestival.com for the Friday. Right, Alan's gone. He's had to go to the doctor's. He is okay, she's got a checkup. But by the time he walks down there, he misses appointments. So you got me. I'm playing one more record from the Ragamuffins. All I want is you. I'll come back and say goodbye after this. Liverpool Community Radio 106.7 FM, New Delhi Castle.

Ragamuffins, all I want is you, Liverpool Community Radio, 106.0 FM. Come to the end of New Delhi Crescent with me, Matthew Grimes. Alan has been here. He's just had to go to a doctor's appointment. If you're sticking around listening to us on FM live now, give you a rundown of what's happening. 2 o'clock is Soundcheck with Nathan. 3 o'clock, the conversation with Alice Haston. Alan Gibbons is sitting down and chatting with Alice. He is the leader of the Independent Party. 4, Mersey Women, Kira is in. 5 o'clock, Reading Room with Krista. 6 o'clock, we're back, just in case you missed us. Don't think you will have done, but if you did, hi. 8 o'clock, Mersey Women gets another rerun. Got to fill schedule somehow with me. At 9 o'clock, it's Liverpool Nation. And then just before you go to sleep, maybe help you go to sleep, actually, this show's repeated tonight at 10 o'clock and then tomorrow at 6. I will be back in this chair tomorrow because Steve's having to do other things. He basically run the cafe next door. So I've got to sit in with the show tomorrow. I think Alice, Eddie and Jed are going to be here. So it'll be the normal Friday crew, and but it'll be me on this side of the desk. Thank you very much indeed for your company. He says just desperately scrolling up the screen because he's lost his last record. I knew this would happen. I'm trying to find it, and it's there. It is. Thanks for your company. I say, show supreme at 6:10, 6 tomorrow morning. Stand by for sound check when they says next. Leave you with Joseph Locking goodbye from me, and on behalf of Alan, we'll see you soon. Ta-da.

0: Frank Griffith here. Come join me on my LCR show, The Jazz Cavern. 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
1: Hello, my name's Steve Farragher, and I'm here to explain to you all about the LCR Club 100. 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I realise £100 is a big ask, especially at the moment. 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In return for being part of Club 100, you'll get a framed certificate, an LCR mug, and the chance to be a guest on our programme, Kenny Island Discs. 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You can either make a one-off payment by BACS of £100 or set up a monthly standing order of only £8.34. Donations need to be made to Kensington Vision, which is all one word, Community Interest Company via the Co-op Bank. Our SOR code is 089299. That's 089299. And our bank account details are 65255654. That's 65255654. If you'd like more information or more details, then contact me, Steve Farragher, by emailing steve@l-c-r.co.uk. 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

0: 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I realise £100 is a big ask, especially at the moment. But in reality, this £100 equates to eating one Greg steak bake or drinking one Starbucks coffee a week. In return for being part of Club 100, you'll get a framed certificate and LCR mug.
1: Good afternoon and welcome back to Soundcheck on Liverpool Community Radio with me, Nathan Moore. If you've listened to Soundcheck before, you'll know my whole thing with this show is to play local artists, is to play music from bands and artists that are going to be playing in the city. And that's the rules I've stuck to for nearly a year. But I have decided today to break those rules for the start of the show and play a little bit of Dolly Parton. Obviously, Dolly passed away last night. One of the probably most universally loved and influential musicians of all time. I think it's difficult to comprehend just how big her influence on music and the greater world in general is, and I don't think I've ever seen or will probably see the sort of outpouring of love that I've seen over the last day. I think she was like unapologetically herself, and we're very lucky to have lived in a time where Dolly Parton was living and putting out music. I seen a quote today, and I think it sums it up very well by saying that the world is a little less sparkly today, which I think sums up Dolly very well. So I'm going to play some Dolly tunes and then we'll get into the show afterwards.

0: Yeah, I had to get some Dolly on to start the show. I couldn't not, really. Yeah, one of the greatest to ever do it, Dolly Parton. But yeah, back into usual broadcasting. We're back to local music, local artists. We've got a fantastic guest with us today. We've got Mr. Tom Corfield from Credits.
1: That's the one.
0: How you doing, mate? All good?
1: I'm all right.
0: Thank you for coming in. We've been trying to get Credits in for a long time. We had Jamo in, and then Tom was like, yeah, I'll come in, we'll get a few of the other lads, and it's just Tom, so I've sort of said it's going to be once a year.
1: It almost wasn't even me either.
0: Yeah, true.
1: I'm a pack of Strepsils and a flask of tea.
0: Tom's dying. But he's here. We'll have a good chat about Credits in the second half of the show and what they've been up to since Jamo was on last October, so plenty of stuff to chat about there. But I'm going to play you a song by a Northwest-based artist. She's come out with some new music, and this is from her EP, which was released in May this year. This is June Holland with Sing.

0: Yeah, that was Sing by Jewel Holland off her, I think, debut EP from May this year. Absolutely loved her sound. It's like we said, it's just started singing there. It's like huge voice.
1: Great voice,
0: it's
1: yeah,
0: that,
1: yeah.
0: It's that like strong Americana sound, I think. So I'll definitely keep an eye out, see if she's gigging around the Northwest. I think I got like a targeted ad from the algorithm that she was playing or something like that. It was definitely, you know, came across it on Instagram. I was like, I'll have to give her a listen. I was like, yeah, really impressed. Just had to stick that straight on the playlist. But I'm going to keep cracking on with another Liverpool-based artist from Scotland with a new tune. This is Brooke Combs' latest single, which was out at the start of this month, I believe, which is called Love Was Made of Stone.

0: Yeah, that was Brooke Combe with Love Was Made of Stone. And yeah, anything that Brooke puts out, I am like straight away, I'll give it a listen. I think her voice is incredible. It's just that sound. You could put it on like a 70s Motown playlist and it would not be out of place.
1: Exactly.
0: It's anything that she's putting out is
1: she
0: great.
1: She to make you tap your feet.
0: Yeah, exactly. Yeah, definitely. Again, gonna keep cracking on with the playlist. And this is a latest single from a fairly well-known band, but local. It's from Echo and the Bunnymen. So they're doing a show in the Jacaranda in Baltic on the 20th of September to celebrate their new album. The song's called Brussels is Haunted. It's off their new album. And just like a little side note, by chance, Saturday just gone, I ended up actually having a pint with Noel Burke, who replaced...
1: Yeah, we've done a gig with Noel.
0: Ian McCulloch,
1: earlier this year, nice fella.
0: Really nice
1: really
0: fella.
1: Really nice guy,
0: Just by chance, met up with a friend, and he was like, yeah, meeting a friend of mine. And he's like, oh, this is Noel. And I was like, ah, okay, cool, yeah. You were not going to Bunnymen, replaced Ian McCulloch. But yes, that was a nice little tangent there to that. But yeah, this is Echo and the Bunnymen with Brussels is Haunted, and it's Ian McCulloch on this one.

0: Yeah, Brussels is haunted by Echo and the Bunny Men. And like I say, Jacaranda Baltic, 20th of September. I'm sure that'll be a good gig for the release of their new album. I actually seen them supporting My Chemical Romance at Anfield this year.
1: Did you, yeah?
0: Yeah, Adam surprised me with a ticket for my birthday. And was like, yeah. And then I noticed Echo and the Bunny Men were supporting them. I was like, even better.
1: Are you so like an old school goth as well, yeah?
0: Well, yeah, you could sort of say. Yeah. In a past life, I was into that sort of. That sort of genre, you could say. Yeah, I had a few good Charlotte albums back in the day.
1: Say it with chess, man.
0: Yeah.
1: You don't need to.
0: That's it. Yeah. For anyone listening from Belfast, just hang around New Spot sometimes. So yeah, there you go. But yeah, and then yeah, like I said, met Noel on Saturdays, having a chat with him. So it was definitely over a few beers, but I did mention to him possibly coming in for a chat at some point. So yeah, you never know. Maybe get Noel Burke in here, talk about his time with the Bunny Men and what he's up to now with St. Vitus Dance. I know they're actually going over to Belfast to Ulster Sports Club, I think, to record a live EP soon. I could be slightly wrong there because I did have a few pints at the weekend, but yeah, maybe we'll get him in and we'll have a chat about that. But next up, we have a band that are playing in Arts Club on the 28th of August, so that is this Friday, and this is off their 2025 album, Phonetics On and On. This is Horse Girl with Switch Over.

0: Yeah, that was Switch Over by Horse Girl. And just as Tom and I were saying, it's a funny name, but it's a memorable name.
1: Like, that's a good name.
0: It's a good band name. But yeah, they're playing at Arts Club this Friday. I don't know if there's still tickets. If there is, then that'll definitely be a good gig. I love their sound. If there's not, then I'm sorry for promoting a gig that you can't go to. I'm actually going to gig in Arts Club end of September, start of October. Madras Salak, an Irish band, who've sort of like blown up over the last year.
1: Seen them, yeah. Irish harmonica folk.
0: His voice is incredible. Yeah, yeah. I think I feel like they put out a video like a year or two ago and it like blew up, and then since then it's just been like an upward trajectory. But I'll speak more about that next month, because that will be that's already on the playlist for next month's show. I'm gonna keep going. This is gonna be a song by a band called The Dive. It's called Don't Let Me Waste It. And Jack from The Dive actually emailed into the station. He just emailed in letting us know that this is their new tune. He said it's a song with a lot of heart, exploring the fear of letting life pass by without pursuing what truly matters. And since then, I've listened to a couple of Dive tunes. I think they're great. So if you like this, definitely give them a follow on social media and maybe catch them playing around Liverpool somewhere as well. So this is The Dive with Don't Let Me Waste It.

0: Yeah, that was Don't Let Me Waste It by The Dive. And just on that, with Jack emailing me in his the Dive's new music, if you're listening, if you know anybody that has music that's local to Liverpool or is going to be playing in Liverpool, send some stuff in. Reach out on Instagram. You know, send a message, say you've got this, send it in, we'll give it a listen, hopefully get it on the station, give it a play. But I'm going to keep going. This is a new song by our guests who are going to be on next month. They're called The Guzzlers. They're based in Liverpool. They're two brothers from Limerick. And yeah, like I said, they're coming on the show next month. This is their new song called The Drunken Tales of Jerry McLean. I actually seen them play in Belfast a few weeks ago. But yeah, looking forward to having a chat with these guys next month. So after this, we'll get down to business. We'll have a good chat with Tom and catch up with what's been going on with the credits.
1: Beautiful.

0: Yeah, that was the Guzzlers with Drunken Tales of Jerry McLean. And like I said, they're coming in next month, so looking forward to having a chat with those guys. But yeah, now time to get down to business. Talk to Mr. Tom Corfield. How you doing, mate?
1: I'm all right, how are you?
0: Yeah, I'm good. Thank you again for coming in. I think the last time I actually seen you, we stood out the front of the Jack where you were trying to convince me to have another pint.
1: I think I was, wasn't I?
0: And
1: yeah.
0: Not go home with Adam after the Any Joy gig.
1: Which is not like you and Adam to be going home early.
0: No, yeah. definitely not.
1: I thought you were a safe bet for an extra pint.
0: I was close, but I'd agreed to go for a run the next morning, which... I did sort of regret. I was like dragging myself around that 3 kilometer run. But yeah, did you enjoy the Any Joy gig?
1: It was great. It was good. Yeah. And I know the lads. I know they've been working hard on it, and it's nice to see it when people's efforts come to fruition.
0: Yeah, you can tell as well. I think, you know, obviously they've toured Japan and they've done a couple of shows in the UK. I can tell they're like sort of quite tight together.
1: Yeah,
0: it's nice to see.
1: I can't remember who was asking me about the other day, saying like, "What's your favourite gig you've ever played?" And I think it was I think we did Edinburgh at the end of the last tour that we did.
0: Yeah.
1: And it was the best one we've played, just because you're
0: playing together.
1: It's not unlike
0: time.
1: Being tour hardened for like a couple of weeks. You know what I mean?
0: I guess that's why the Beatles were.
1: Yeah, exactly.
0: Good.
1: Yeah.
0: Yeah, but yeah, I guess let's get into the credits chat. So the last time we had a credit on was
1: J-Mo, in
0: October, Mr. James Morris. And that was just before the This City is a Death Trap video, and that was one of the funniest things. I seen it and I was like, this is incredible.
1: Yeah, yeah.
0: How did that come about?
1: So the song is kind of a metaphor, or it's about how you've got to put yourself out there when you're a musician. Everyone's kind of in direct competition with each other. You know, we talked about social media before, saying everyone seems to hate social media, but we've all got to use it.
0: Yeah,
1: to try and promote ourselves. So we got, I don't know if you saw, you know, the guy in the video who was like the ringmaster.
0: Yeah.
1: That's my old mate, Ian. So I was thinking, why don't we get him to play, like, kind of masquerade as a metaphor for a record executive. You know, he's pitting us all against each other. I say that, it was just an excuse for us to all dress up in little wrestling outfits
0: and dig
1: each other for an afternoon,
0: If you're listening to this and you've not seen the This City is a Death Trap video, by credits, just look it up on YouTube. It's one of the best music videos I've seen in a long time. It's absolutely fantastic. But yeah, that was a great tune as well. Absolutely,
1: nice one. Thank you.
0: Absolutely loved that. So I don't know if you agree with me. It sort of felt like sort of different to some of the other stuff. Maybe that's me thinking from the Bright Sound days, slightly different. But
1: no, I was actually thinking about that on the way over because we've just put out a single called Turtles, which is pretty upbeat, and the one that we put out before that was pretty soft acoustic.
0: Yeah.
1: I think when you're at the stage that we are, where you've only got like, I think we've got about 5-6 songs out, you're still trying to like establish a set.
0: Yeah.
1: You know what I mean? So things are going to vary wildly from one single to the next, because it's all part of like a broader, cohesive set.
0: Yeah.
1: You know, think of all like the classic albums you listen to where it goes from like one song to the next song on the album might be completely different.
0: Of course.
1: What I don't want to do is kind of, you know, set ourselves a brief and go, every song has to be like 120 BPM and sound like this.
0: And you almost suffocate yourself.
1: Yeah, we're just trying to be as free with it as we can.
0: It shows. And I guess that's a good tangent to play. I think you're talking about Linger On, as that song you were talking about.
1: Yeah,
0: so that's first up. Also, just a side note, Tom doesn't have his guitar with him because his throat is in bits, so I didn't want to force him to.
1: I am probably going to alternate between sounding like Barry White really low and Chris Griffin throughout the course of this interview, so yeah.
0: No, you're doing well.
1: I'm doing all right.
0: Yeah, you're doing well so far. But yeah, so it's no live tunes in the studio today, but we do have Tom with us, obviously. So yeah, this is Credits with Linger On.

0: Yeah, it was Credits with Linger On, and yeah, love that tune. Tom and I were just talking, we were having a drink in Kelly's during the World Cup, and you almost sort of forgot that that was being released the next day.
1: The behind the scenes stuff tends to pass me by a little bit, yeah.
0: Yeah, so one of my questions is like, does Credits have anything coming up? So they might, and...
1: You're asking the wrong person.
0: Yeah, but one thing you do have coming up is the This City Is Ours gig next week.
1: On Wednesday, yeah.
0: Yeah, do you want to tell me a little bit about that?
1: So it's in aid of a charity, I think they're a company called, I want to say Salamanca.
0: Okay, cool.
1: They provide like de-escalation training for people working in the service and hospitality industry.
0: Nice.
1: You've actually caught us, like, we're doing that on Wednesday, and then on Saturday we're doing a sort of long-time fan of ours, Mark Kerridge, puts on an annual festival for a place called Gauntlet Birds of Prey in Knutsford, which is like a bird sanctuary. We're doing a benefit gig for them on the Saturday. So we're typically all very self-centred people, but we're actually doing two benefit gigs in the space of a week, which is why I'm on the radio telling everyone about it to make myself seem.
0: Yeah, you have to go, you have to go.
1: Look how cool we are.
0: Yeah, I'm definitely going to try and get down on Wednesday night. I'm actually going to see Mr. Jack White in Belfast on Monday. So yours could be the best gig of the week. Mr. Jack White could be number two.
1: He's a force of nature, lad.
0: I'm excited for that. I've seen him in Paris, so this will be like a nice, might be a different change. But anyway, I could sit and talk about him for ages, as people on this show probably know. Another thing I wanted to speak to you about is the Pet Sounds show that you did back in June.
1: Yeah.
0: Do you want to tell me a little bit about that and the...
1: I'm still dealing with the kind of postpartum depression of that, yeah. It was, so we've got introduced, me and the lads have been a fan of Tom out of Novelty Island for like a number of years. He's one of the best things the city's got to offer, as far as I'm concerned. And then I got introduced to him about maybe 18 months ago, 2 years, maybe been longer, 2 years ago. And we were having a pint, and we were with our friend Joe. We were restrained. Me and Matt had separately said, "Oh, we'd love to do a show where we could play Pet Sounds live," and wouldn't that be something amazing that we'd be able to do? Matt
0: wouldn't
1: had had a
0: nice
1: separate conversation. Wouldn't hey,
0: sorry.
1: Matt had a separate conversation with Dan Assels.
0: Yeah.
1: In the past, being like, "Wouldn't it be nice to do the to be able to play Pet Sounds?" And Tom was like, "That's also like something I've thought about." So we were like, "How often are we going to be in a situation where like all of us are really keen on doing this like sort of mammoth undertaking?"
0: Yeah, all came together at once.
1: Yeah, but it was. It was like amazing to play, but it was very, very stressful to, you know, because for me, it was just the stress of trying to do justice to something
0: that good.
1: Monumental, you know what I mean? Yeah.
0: Was it, you were saying it was like months of practice with you guys?
1: Yeah, it was.
0: Was it 10 of you all together?
1: I think there was on stage, probably about that on stage. We had four of us out of credits. Duffy was nursing a hand injury, because we couldn't do it. I know, which he's hopefully back from this week. Which, he's making his return on Wednesday.
0: Maybe you've seen the start of the stress curve.
1: Fancy that. It was five of us. There was Tom, we had Alan, and George playing with us. So what's that? Seven, and then we had three people on brass and woodwinds. Nice.
0: Yeah, I was gutted I missed it. I can't remember what I was doing that weekend. Anyway, I was gutted I missed it. I'll keep cracking on with another tune of yours. This is a tune that was released sort of earlier this year, end of last year, which was a tune that JMO came in and played live, which is I believe one of the like sort of the tunes that fell over from Brighttown.
1: We had a version of it in Brighttown where we tried to cram far too much recording into one day of like studio time, and it wasn't quite there.
0: Yeah.
1: So we thought, we'll hold, rather than release something that's a bit iffy, we'll do it justice next time. And I think we have. So
0: So here we go. This is Evergreen by Credits.

0: worth going back having a little listen to compare and contrast what you think of the two. Absolutely love that version of it. Another thing I wanted to ask about, you guys played Kendall Coyne earlier this year. How was that?
1: It was great, yeah. We had quite a mad weekend. We did Kendall Coyne on the Friday, and then we supported the Cheap Thrillers at Mountford Hall on the Saturday. So as weekends go, it was pretty good. Yeah.
0: Was that your first festival?
1: We did Smithdown Fest, and we've done So Long Good Friday last year.
0: Yeah.
1: What was that this year? I don't know.
0: That was earlier this year. It was meant to have James from Good Times Live in, but then he couldn't come in.
1: But it was our first, like, one of the big ones out of Liverpool, which was great.
0: Still bet that was a good experience for
1: it
0: you.
1: Was, yeah, it was lovely, it was great.
0: Yeah.
1: We played the Woodland Stage, I think it's called, which is boss.
0: Yeah, I feel like it's Kendall Collins, like one of those ones that I always see, and like that would be a good one to get to. I'm quite conscious of time, so... Before we finish, is there any more sort of credits news coming up further than next week?
1: We have.
0: I wanted to ask you about an album. If we can talk about that quickly, is that on the cards? Because I see lots of singles being released.
1: I would like. It's not building to anything at the minute. We're trying to increase the, because a lot of the stuff that we've put out was recorded like 18 months plus ago.
0: Got you.
1: And since then we've been a lot of people have said when they come to our live shows, we're playing like a lot of new material.
0: Yeah,
1: and we're going to try and get in the studio and get it recorded and get it out as quickly as possible for you all. Putting out an album is a tricky thing. I might just force the lads to do it anyway, even if they don't want to. But yeah.
0: You could do like a Dave Grohl and record everything.
1: Yeah, as credits. No, I couldn't. But yeah.
0: Nice one. And one last thing before I play out on your latest single. I used to always ask people when they came in, is there anybody like local around the city that you recommend playing? And for some reason, I sort of started falling off that asking that question. So yeah, Tom, is there anybody that you have listened to lately in the city that you sort of recommend?
1: I'll give you three off the top of my head. Novelty Island, who I've mentioned before. I would urge anyone who loves pop music to give him a go, because he's amazing. There's a guy, I don't know if he's based in Liverpool, I think he might be Manchester based, James Holt.
0: Okay. Cool.
1: Fantastic songwriter, kind of like a little bit Neil Finn from Crowded House vibes to him, but like amazing voice, amazing songwriter. And I don't know if we spoke about it off mic, Any Joy.
0: Oh yeah, of course.
1: Yeah, we were at the gig last week, which is a collaboration between Ali Horn and a lad called Eco from Japan.
0: Yeah.
1: With Joe and Kurt filling in on as part of their band, and it's just
0: that's great.
1: It's like funky so Scouse good. City pop. It's really cool.
0: Played it a few times on here, and we had Ali in May time, I think. It was great having Ali in the show. That's pretty much time. I'm gonna play out with credits latest single, which is Turtles. Thank you everybody for listening. Try and get to the credits gig next week. Like I say, I'm going to Jack White, which I can't wait for again. R.I.P. Dolly Parton. It's a sad one. And we found out during the show that Tim Curry's also crossed away. That's a sad one. But I think it's happening in three. that's a sad way to end the show. But anyway, here's Turtles by Credits. Thank you everybody for listening. Thank you, Tom, for coming in, and we'll see you on the next one.
1: Nice one.

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I'm Ciara Jones and I'm broadcasting live from our studios of Liverpool Community Radio right here in Kensington, the heart of Liverpool. 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We'll catch us later on Spreaker, on Alexa. 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You'll find all the catch-ups to all our shows. Do tune in whenever you can. And as always, on social media, you'll get us on TikTok, Instagram. And we always have the number, the old-fashioned way, to keep in touch with us on 07761908063. So, Ciara Jones, who am I? A little bit about me before we go any further. Yeah, well, I have been, let me think, a couple of hats I wear. One of them is I've actually been a health professional, you know, for about 30 years now, 30 plus. And so I'm passionate about all things to do with our health and well-being. I've been a midwife for 15 years, you know, and then I've been working in public health for the last 15 or so. So I'm particularly passionate about maternal mental health, well-being, and helping our youngsters to get out there and have the best start in life. I'm also a mum myself to my kids now. They're in their early 20s. I've survived it. Yes, I have. And I always like to put a shout out for our son Cormac, who's now 22. And Cormac is both, what I like to say, profoundly and beautifully autistic in equal measures. So he has been my greatest teacher of teaching me the importance of acknowledging all our differences out there in the whole world, and that the world is richer for acknowledging those differences, but also supporting them, embracing them. Everyone learns from it. Everyone is better for that. Yeah, so basically that actual little anecdote there slips in very nicely to what we have on the show for you today, our wonderful listeners. Well, not so long ago, I came across this great community interest company called Loud Women. And actually, the name alone drew me in, to be honest, to wanting to know a little bit more. Love it. Loud Women. This is Mersey Women. So basically, Loud Women are all about putting more women on more stages to play their particularly kind of punk music, hardcore, rock metal music, and turning up the volume. Love this. Love this. This is what we're about. So I got in touch with Loud Women's founder, Cassie Fox, in between all the mammoth amount of gigs they've been putting out there over the last period, particularly up and down the country and beyond indeed. But most especially, these gigs landed, one of them landed here in Liverpool, just Friday, just gone. And that was put out at Archive in conjunction with Goth Frog Productions, which is a queer-run community collective and event promoter based here in Liverpool and the Manchester area. So, listen, to put a cut a long story short, today we've got on the phone line, we'll have Cassie telling us all about Loud Women. And I'm so delighted to welcome into the studio B, one of the founders of Goth Frog Productions. So, let's get us in the mood for what's going, no doubt going to be a very thought-provoking, fun-filled and really interesting conversation that might just plant some seed in some of our listeners out there of, ooh, I think I might like to get involved here in some way, shape or form, be it volunteering, be it picking up an old dusty guitar, be it maybe playing a guitar for the first time in my life, but I've always wanted to do it. So yeah, to get us in the mood, to have a little listen to all this, we're going to actually listen to one of the tracks played by an Australian band called Second Idol. They're kind of describing themselves as a post-punk alternative rock band. And they have been, I think they're still here, over here, touring with Loud Women. And that includes that they were with Dollhouse in Liverpool with Goth Frog, which we'll talk more about later. And this track we're going to play is called Boxing Ring. And Cassie was telling me, you know, and when we were chatting and preparing for the show today, that she thought it was particularly appropriate for Mersey Women because it's about the barriers women face in the music industry, the song, and the feelings of constantly having to fight to be taken seriously. So yeah, let's give it a go here.

0: Ah, that was the wonderful Second Island and Boxing Ring. Now, I'm hoping all the tech's going to work right. Well, hopefully it should do, because I got more tech people in here than me in the studio today. Cassie, can you hear us? Very well, very well. It's great to have you on the line. Cassie Fox, from the founder of Loud Women. Welcome to the show. I think, are you calling? Are we got you from London today. Is that right, this afternoon?
1: Yes, yeah. I'm in Southwest London. Thanks so much for having us on the show.
0: No. It's wonderful to have you. And I just thought, as to kind of to kickstart us here, like I was saying in my intro, one thing I was just so pulled into was the name of your group, Loud Women. Cassie, can you just tell the listeners, how did this all come about, please? We'd love to hear.
2: And for 11 years now, we're just about to celebrate our 11th birthday. It sort of started as my birthday party.
0: Okay.
2: 11 years ago. So I share a birthday with Loud Women. But it was just going to be one gig for my band to play with other women, and for our mates to play. It went really well.
0: Excellent.
2: I did it again the next month and the next month, and and the venue were happy with the crowd that we were bringing in and the bands that were coming in. So and then bands started getting in touch and asking to play and saying, oh, I hear you put on gigs. It was all a bit of an accident, really.
0: Okay. Well, happy accident.
2: A happy accident, definitely. There's never been any plan with Loud Women. It really has kind of developed very naturally and kind of snowballed with this wonderful community that's developed around it. I'm the kind of person who just says yes to everything. So,
0: a lot of women aren't they, Cassie? Yeah.
2: So I collaborate with people, when bands get in touch and kind of say, we'd like to put this on in our town or in our country. I say, yeah, brilliant, cool, let's do that. That's kind of where we've ended up now in 2076. We've got events happening in Germany, in USA, Canada, Australia, Japan.
0: Wow.
2: Where else have we missed? It's all over the place.
0: Pretty much.
2: And Liverpool.
0: Of course.
2: Well.
0: I know. The happy circumstance of how we got talking and chatting, wasn't it? And we're going to chat more with Bea from Goth Frog in a little bit in the programme about the Liverpool end and Liverpool gig. I guess I'm burning here with a few questions, Cassie. If I'm allowed to say, I remember you said to me there, before we came on air, and the kids will be home from school and that. And I'm just thinking of our listeners here. So had you always had this yearning to kind of play music since you were a child, or did you follow another career path? We'd love to hear how did that all come about and being in a band?
2: Well, I came to music a bit later than is the norm, I guess. It wasn't until I was 32, I think.
0: Mm-hmm.
2: I first played in a band. In fact, I was 32 and I was pregnant when I first got on stage.
0: Wow.
2: Which is not how people usually play their first gig. But I think kind of growing up, I'd never really considered that I could be the kind of person that would be in a band. I'd always been around other people in bands, and always loved music. And I've got a musical background, and did all the exams and
0: okay.
2: played the piano
0: and all that
2: sort of stuff. But I'd never kind of put those two things together. Kind of having all the musical theory and playing instruments at home, and being around people in bands. It just never seemed like that was a space that was open to someone like me. And I guess that's part of what drives me with Loud Women, is seeing people who look a bit like I did when I was 14, 15, and was kind of, gazing adoringly at people up on stage and thinking, oh, I'd love to do that sort of thing. It's fantastic that that these days it is far more accessible, maybe for the kind of the weird kids and the girls and the gays to be getting up on stage and kind of getting that visibility.
0: So were you? Can I ask, Cassie? Were you kind of following a more traditional career, and then you had a bit of music on the side through your 20s? Is that kind of how it sort of happens? And then you just
2: I worked in book publishing for my 20s. So I went to university. I worked in book publishing for years. I was a commissioning editor, and then as I say, in my 30s, I had a bit of a career break to have kids. And then that sort of changed. I couldn't then go back into the position that I had in publishing, because that's apparently how the world works. Indeed. You know, you take a break and the world moves on. And you're punished for having had some babies.
0: Yes.
2: So it sounds weird, but having babies and toddlers at home kind of gave me a bit more time on my hands.
0: Yeah. It's a different type of time. I've been there myself. And
2: is it? Yeah.
0: It
2: but
0: is.
2: You kind of need, you need a bit of a distraction, and you need a bit of, of me time. And being in a band was just ideal for that. It was something completely different to kind of being at home with nappies.
0: Completely.
2: And, you know, going to those baby groups that you sit around singing nursery rhymes.
0: I know. So, talking about your baby's poo and the consistency of it. I know. I know. And
2: give me a microphone. Get me on stage.
0: Good for you. It's almost, I can. I'm sure so many listeners out there can relate to this. It's that you absolutely adore your babies where you're at that point in your life. However, there is more to you than just, and that's allowed, isn't it, than just being mom and being a wonderful mom to your children. But, and the way, in fact, I think, in my own experience, I'm just sharing this now, would be to be as best a mom you can be is actually to take that break and go and do what you're interested in, isn't it? Whatever that is, and you kind of recharge, don't you? And, you know, change the hat.
2: Gosh,
0: did you find that?
2: Definitely. I'm definitely a much better, I don't know, my kids can come home and correct me on this in a minute, I'm sure.
0: Oh, I know. They're great at the evaluation forms.
2: God, no. They're 13 and 15 now. So
0: lovely.
2: You can imagine what the evaluation would be. I think I'm a much, better all-round human being for doing things that fulfill me. And I think that goes for anyone, whether they're a parent or not.
0: Absolutely.
2: You've got to have all those different aspects of your life, haven't you, so that you're feeling fulfilled.
0: It's feeling fulfilled, isn't it? And it's the balance, and that just shows in the work you do and how you go out there, isn't it, to the bigger, wider world. And happy people, aren't they, doing what you love? That's the bottom line, isn't it? So
2: tell me
0: so Loud Women, then, so how does it kind of operate? You know, we've got a listener out there thinking, oh my God, I always thought I might pick up a guitar, or, you know, the mum there now, you know, changing her baby, listening to us. Do you know what I mean? Like, what ways are there that people can get involved, or, share a little bit more there?
2: Oh, there's lots of different ways that Loud Women operates in loads of different ways, actually. So we, as well as the gigs and the festivals that we're putting on all over the place, there's a big team involved in organising all of that. But then we've also got a really big community of photographers and writers as well. We have a music blog. And that's, almost a full-time job in itself. We're getting reviews in, getting kind of music pitches in every day. And we've got a team of reviewers who write about new music and share video premieres. We've got radio shows as well.
0: Yeah.
2: I run a weekly show on a community station in London, Resonance FM.
0: Okay.
2: We've also got an online radio show on Sundays as well. So we've got radio presenters working with us as well. What else do we do? We do record compilations as well. We've just put out our latest compilation album on Friday. So again, that's kind of more ways that people can get involved in, you know, all the kind of admin side of things as well. It's not the sexiest part of
0: we need it.
2: It's great, and it means we've got this community now of there's nearly 700 volunteers on our list now, and that's people all around the world, because we're putting on, you know, events all over the place. But that's become a really awesome resource of, you know, of people. And that's musicians and writers and journalists and broadcasters, kind of, you know, all working together. You know, as well as the bands as well that come and play for us.
0: It's really interesting, actually, what you're touching on there, because it's not just, as you say, like, it's fantastic, the band's up there on stage and the customers come and, you know, and the audience loves it and all that, but so much goes behind it. It's a great opportunity, isn't it, for people, you know, they're getting on with their day-to-day life and they've got the pay job to pay the mortgage or the bills, the rent, whatever, but to kind of have these interests too, like in this kind of in the music world or whatever, a lovely way to kind of link in, offer their expertise, as you say, be it admin, be it I saw even on your socials you do like shout outs for caterers or at your events and stuff. That's brilliant. Do you know, like, is there a chef nearby? Am I right in saying that, Cassie?
2: There's so much that goes into an event, isn't there? There's all the tech stuff, and there's the the artwork, and there's photography and so many different types of creative. And the we actually failed to find a caterer.
0: Oh, did you?
2: That's a bit of a sore point. Yeah.
0: Okay.
2: We were hungry. So for next time, that's on the
0: putting
2: to-do
0: it out
2: list
0: there.
2: For next year.
0: Well, definitely
2: come and feed us.
0: Go and feed these wonderful people. And it's like, I think it's the whole environment, isn't it, of working, and I know myself here in the community radio, in a volunteering capacity, you come in with a different kind of attitude, can't you, than if it's a paid role. Did you know what I mean? It's a lovely vibe, isn't it, and how people kind of can lean into each other's strengths. Kind of, there's not the, if I'm trying to say, it's not kind of maybe the barriers or the kind of hierarchy or any of that that goes on, you know, more in the kind of, in the, you know, not even corporate world, but the employed world.
2: Yes.
0: Do you know what I'm saying? But it's that hustling there's that networking. Great. It's fantastic.
2: Yeah, there's a team spirit. And I love this. Whenever we're running events in other places as well, we tend to kind of put a call out for volunteers and, you know, in stage managers and, you know, people to sell merch and, you know, kind of photographers. And these teams kind of spring up out of nowhere. We're in your home state of Dublin the last weekend. And that was a great example. This amazing team just formed. There was maybe about 20 of us there. And, you know, kind of many of these people hadn't met each other before, but by the end of the evening we're all best friends,
0: swapping numbers. That's lovely.
2: It was so nice, and everyone, you know, people were working really hard, but also, you know, kind of really pulling together to make that an event a success, which was lovely. We love Dublin.
0: Did you like Dublin? You have to say that now, don't you? You're talking to me.
2: I do. It's the truth. We're at Fibber McGee's.
0: Fibber McGee's, top of O'Connell Street. Yes, I know it well. Yeah. And I was actually in touch to lovely, lovely school friends of mine, so that's going way back, who are really into the whole punk scene, and they had gone along to it and really, really enjoyed the evening. Small world, so we all connect, isn't it? You know? Cassie, I could talk to you now forever here about this. I mean, it's just opening minds and ideas and thoughts of how we can, you know, I'll get involved here. But I suppose more specifically, honestly, if any of our listeners listen out there thinking, God, I'd love to go down or things sound it out a bit more, what would you suggest? How should they get in touch with you, or any thoughts?
2: There's our website. It's loudwomen.org. And if you go there, you can find all our contact details on there. Our socials are at loudwomen. We're all over the socials all the time. So,
0: Fantastic. I'm sure you're always happy to hear new people getting in touch and the name of the game, isn't it?
2: Absolutely.
0: Yeah.
2: And we're always open to more collaborations and, you know, more exciting things to say yes to.
0: Excellent. Love it. Love it. Love it. So we have to, before we, you know, at this point now, we're arranging, weren't we, in our prep that our music is all going to be linked with Loud Women and with Goth Frog. And so the second song here is actually from your band, your own band, Cassie. So I want you to introduce it, please, HRT. And I loved your spiel behind it, if you tell our listeners, please.
2: Oh, which one is it? Is this HRT?
0: Yeah. We're going to play HRT.
2: Awesome.
0: Yeah. By iDars. Yeah, is that name of your band?
2: That's us, and this is kind of the stage of life that that we find ourselves at, where
0: the royal weep.
2: HRT is kind of an absolute necessity. It's like I'd cheerfully go without makeup or deodorant, but I must have my HRT.
0: It's the one. Love it.
2: Maybe still the deodorant.
0: Yeah, I was listening before. Loving the lyrics. And you know, this is so timely. Our last show actually on Mercy Women was all about the menopause. So I am absolutely going to be sending this one over to my previous guests. You know, they'll love it. Hopefully they're listening in today, but just in case not, so HRT is getting out there in every sense. Cassie, thank you so much for your time. And hopefully if you're okay to stay on the line while after the song, we're going to have a little chat with Bea, and feel free to chip in, whatever, if you've...
2: Lovely.
0: Not, yes, unless you're called by for other duties there at home or whatever. Totally understand.
2: I'll put the kettle on.
0: That's the one. And here we have iDars and HRT.

0: That well, there's even a little clap. It's a live version. I'm loving it. That was the wonderful I, Doris, and HRT. And it's been so brilliant there chatting to Cassie. Hopefully you can still hear us, can you, Cassie, on the line?
1: I'm still here, yes. Excellent. My children are starting to come home from school now. So.
0: I love it. I know where you're at. But I want to, at this point, I thought I would just really want to welcome into the studio here, sitting opposite me, the wonderful Bea from Goth Frog Productions. Welcome to the show, Bea.
2: Thank you ever so much, Kar. It is an honour to be here, genuinely. Hey, hello for the people who are listening. My name is Bea McPhillips. I go by she, her. I am a damn proud trans woman. I'm also from Belfast. So, yes, those two go hand in hand. And I am an events production coordinator and media for Goth Frog Productions, a queer-owned, trans-led, not-for-profit community production company set up in and around the northwest of England, in specific Merseyside and Liverpool. Hence myself being sat here and having the honour to sit in what is one of the most beautiful radio studios I have ever seen in my life.
0: Really? Oh my
2: God. Seriously, how did you go about doing this?
0: Well, I can't really take any much credit for that, but yeah, put it out there. Steve will be delighted.
2: 100%.
0: Well, you know, I guess hopefully you're sensing the community vibe here and what we're all
2: 100%,
0: about, the grassroots,
2: yeah.
0: And, you know, having the
2: definitely
0: the real conversations about the real people here in and around Liverpool.
2: Grassroots is a perfect word as well, because we are ourselves, we run grassroots organisations.
0: Okay.
2: We, for example, just on Friday, just gone, we at District held the amazing, beautiful Dollhouse, which was a charity gig in support of Protect Scouse Dolls, a very, very local community organisation and charity set up by a Liverpudlian herself, no less, and the Proud Trust. And we ended up raising over £700 for a charity that night.
0: Fantastic.
2: And that event was run by 4 people.
0: Wow.
2: On the ground.
0: And that event, correct me if I'm wrong here, Loud Women were involved.
2: Yes.
0: Very much.
2: We had two from Loud Women, who was the amazing Riley and the amazing Quentin, two of the best photographers I have had the genuine pleasure of working with in my time. And anyone that knows me or knows my voice knows that I do not say those words easily. It comes with physical pain.
0: Okay, rightio. B, can I ask, you alluded to Scouse Doll there. Could you tell our listeners a little bit more about
2: Protect Scouse Dolls?
0: Mm-hmm. Yes.
2: It is, in specific, a charity set up to protect the trans femme, to not only protect but promote trans femme human beings within Liverpool and Merseyside by gaining them access to, for example, HRT, which was a beautiful segue from Idar and Cassie of Loud Women with their beautiful track HRT. And the idea of Protect Scouse Dolls was that in a time when we sorely need representation, especially after April 16th, 2025, when the proposed EHRC bill came into effect.
0: So what's EHRC?
2: EHRC directly relates to the Equality and Human Rights Commission. Equality and Human Rights Commission is a office set up in the United Kingdom, and the language that was used in the bill, in my opinion, as a trans woman, was exclusionary, it was prejudiced, and it was transphobic in nature.
0: Okay.
2: And the reason why Protect Scouse Dolls was set up was partially in response to the EHRC bill, but also in response to increasing community need for access to hormonal replacement therapy, for access to gender-affirming care, for access to therapy, for access to our entire community.
0: Yeah.
2: So that while the services that we all collectively use, for example, the NHS, is overstretched and underfunded as well, we know, Protect Scouse Dolls steps in it sounds like an interim to protect, promote, and look after not only Scouse dolls, and the term doll in specific is a term used to refer to trans femme people or trans women as collective whole. That is a term we use. That is a term I use. I'm a doll.
0: Yeah. Okay. Okay. So basically, it goes back to what kind of one of my passions that I was putting out at the top of the show about our looking after our own health and well-being.
2: 100%. It's
0: fundamentally number one. If we haven't got this right, nothing works.
2: Exactly. That is exactly the basis of it. Is protecting ourselves.
0: Okay.
2: Protecting ourselves, creating spaces for us. And the reason why I myself and also Gotfog Productions collectively, we feel is so essentially important, especially in 2026, to not only protect, promote and put on trans voices on the stage.
0: Yes.
2: It is ever so important that we raise for our local community while doing so.
0: Okay.
2: Because visibility, the very fact that we are also sitting in September, now this may not be a known fact to most of our listeners and our viewers collectively, but September is, if I remember correctly, International Suicide Prevention Month.
0: Okay, okay.
2: And for me, that is something that is entirely and heavily important to my core is, I'm going to share this about myself. And as a small trigger warning, this next part will contain discussions of self-harm, suicide, etc. With that in mind, I myself have survived multiple suicide attempts.
0: Okay.
2: I have been there. I have sat there. And a part of that is because I did not know how to identify. I did not know the words or the language used to figure out myself.
0: Okay.
2: And one of the reasons why this is so essential to me within the community spaces we create is giving representations that maybe hopefully more trans people, more queer people. I mean, the very fact that roughly 1 in 4 trans people will experience homelessness in their life.
0: Yeah.
2: In terms of self-injuries and et cetera, et cetera. I don't have that number off my heart.
0: Okay.
2: But I know it is a lot larger than I can name.
0: B, I'm just going to lean into what you're putting out there and very much thinking of our listeners listening to the show. And these are, it's quite emotive what you're raising there and the issues and challenges.
2: Please, people, by all means, pull me in any way.
0: No.
2: ADHD always reigns supreme.
0: And you've alluded to clearly very significant challenges that people from the trans community, the queer community, are up against, and hence the creating of these very spaces like Scoutstar, like Gotfog Productions. Would you be okay to go back a little bit in your own life personally, Belfast? Tell us a little bit of your story, because our stories are what underpin all the politics and everything else out there.
2: Very much so. Mm-hmm. So I am 24. I am a Capricorn. I was born in January. And I was born pretty much just off of the Falls Road in West Belfast.
0: Yeah.
2: And my identity, very much grown up, especially given the fact that I was born in 2002, is I grew up, in a sense, trying to bridge the divide, which has unfortunately marked a lot of my home and a lot of my family's identities for years, for generations. Okay. I grew up trying to bridge that divide.
0: What do you mean by divide? Divide between?
2: My mother's English and my dad's Irish. Do I need to say any more?
0: Yeah. Okay.
2: And with that in mind, I grew up trying to bridge that divide between two different identities that oftentimes are polar opposites. Mm-hmm. And for that, I feel like myself growing up, especially going to the places that I did, I mean, I am lucky enough to be able to speak Irish. I do speak Gaeilge.
0: Gahanawa. That's very good for our listeners. Yes.
2: Very, very much. Yes. And I think because of my benefit of being able to speak as Gaeilge and interacting with my communities, especially given that I am Irish traveller and Romani Gypsy, I stand and I represent the Irish traveling community for myself.
0: Yeah.
2: Especially for that aspect. I believe myself growing up in Belfast and growing up when I did has definitely influenced how I even, for example, go about documenting my art nowadays. Like I mentioned before, I'm a queer and kink photojournalist / documentary photographer. And my entire work is documenting communities. It is finding spaces, finding conversations, quite like we're having right now.
0: Yeah.
2: And simply documenting them so that our history can remain and our history can be preserved.
0: Yes.
2: Exactly that.
0: Yes.
2: Every photograph I take, every voice I collect, every person's story I document is another part of our history saved.
0: Okay.
2: Okay. And my upbringing led me, especially when I was looking at my work, when I was sitting there as an 18-year-old holding my camera in one hand and sitting with members of my community and hearing their stories, I knew in that moment I had to document, that I had to step up, to stand up, to do something, to know there is a certain power to having a camera in your hand.
0: Okay.
2: There is a certain power to having the position of being a documenter, to being a witness.
0: Okay. So, B, going back again, it's powerful what you're capturing here and absolutely wonderful, and other people can hear and visualise and see other people's stories, which is what it's all about.
2: Or to 100%.
0: Break, you know, breaking down barriers. If we're going back to your family life and growing up, can I ask, was there a defining moment or a point in your childhood where you thought perhaps, you know, you were starting to think about your own identity or perhaps what society was expecting of you?
2: The defining moment for me when I realised that I was figuring out myself as a queer and as a trans human being was when I was effectively forced to be in boys' changing rooms at school.
0: Mm-hmm.
2: And like, I don't get me wrong, I will happily do what I need to do. Like, I don't particularly have any issue. Everybody has a body. We all have body parts.
0: Yes, indeed. Yeah.
2: That is what
0: we're
2: it
0: all
2: is.
0: Human beings.
2: Exactly,
0: yes.
2: That.
0: Yeah, yeah, yeah.
2: And like, I have never particularly had an issue, but I did not realize why I felt so uncomfortable.
0: Okay.
2: And I felt uncomfortable because of the classic locker room talk.
0: Okay.
2: The sort of the misogynistic comments that are becoming out, some of the ideas, some of the views, some of the ways. And I was like, is this what it means to be a man? It's like, is this what it actually means to be a man? Mm. And like, I was nine years old, and I was sitting there thinking about that.
0: Okay.
2: I was thinking about that and trying to figure out, what does this mean for me? Mm-hmm. What does this mean for me that I seem to get on better, so much better with girls, with other AFAB people as a collective whole, with people who display femininity? Why do I feel so much safer with them versus...
0: Yeah.
2: AMAP people, and I never understood that until I started to figure out my queerness.
0: Yeah.
2: Until I actually said fuck it and just
0: Ofcom regulated beep.
2: Until I actually said feck it.
0: Feck it.
2: And decided to I genuinely decided to push myself for my community and for my identity, to step up for myself.
0: Okay.
2: And that was, I mean, I originally identified as a non-binary person. And non-binary is still a part of my identity. I don't really consider myself within the gender binary that we know of, male, female, anything like that.
0: Yeah.
2: But I do consider myself trans woman.
0: Okay.
2: I consider myself just simply stepping out of the binary of what we see as women, what we see, what society forces us to see. Because that is something that reflected on me a lot, was society and
0: it's
2: all of the
0: above. Structures, isn't it?
2: It
0: really is. Do you know, I've kind of had this experience myself with our my own experience with raising Cormac, our son, who's profoundly autistic, and by God, has he challenged societal norms over the years.
2: Autistic, especially as an autistic human myself,
0: I feel
2: pushed to almost question society, pushed to question, why does this happen? Why does that happen?
0: Yes, absolutely. And kind of, do we just all go along with it and just accept it? There's a little bit of that, isn't there?
2: Yes.
0: Wanting to be with the crowd, and is there safety with being with the crowd? But I think more and more realizing maybe the crowd doesn't always have it right.
2: Oftentimes the crowd is but a representative of the collective, the royal we, for example. It is of the many, it's not of individuals.
0: Yeah.
2: And who is to say that an individual trying to fit themselves in a crowd, quite often like artistic neurodivergent and autistic and neurodivergent human beings do.
0: Mm.
2: Isn't that in a way why we struggle with society? Because we struggle to fit in ourselves.
0: That's it.
2: Because we don't fit in with what society says that we should be, or how we should identify.
0: The pathways and the processes,
2: exactly,
0: as they say in the health world, or you know, or whatever. And the kind of the structures that are out there, which of course leads into legislation and everything that's written, and it's sort of written for, it's written for the few, but do you know, in many ways, I think it is, but at the end of the day, sure, we're all different, aren't we?
2: Like, exactly, we're all different, we all have our identities.
0: We all have our identities. So just going back, thank you so much for sharing that about, you know, going through that experience of questioning and wondering, did you feel well supported then on that journey with your family?
2: If I'm truly honest, certain members of my family, yes.
0: Yeah.
2: But unfortunately, certain members of my family, not.
0: I know. Yeah.
2: And I know that does come down to, unfortunately, progress in terms of queer and trans conversations, even conversations outside of societal norms, especially within my community, is on the backward slide.
0: Yeah.
2: And it's one of the reasons why, especially I, as a queer traveller, as a trans traveller, as someone who identifies within those sides, I know that I need to be represented.
0: Yes.
2: I know that I need, whenever I step on a stage, I know that I should hold it hard in my heart and I should hold up a passion.
0: Yeah.
2: Because that is what my culture, my creed, my identity, my background teaches me to, is hold myself with power and with passion.
0: Oh, completely.
2: And power, passion and poise.
0: Yeah, love it. It's being true to yourself, isn't it? Because if we can't be true to ourselves, we can't be true
2: We can't. We can never, ever be true to ourselves until we are. We cannot be true to anybody else until we are true to ourselves.
0: Okay.
2: And I think one of the reasons why I found myself falling into goth fog and the work that I do, not only as a queer and king folk journalist, but as an events organizer, is to create those spaces of where we can question the normality of what life is.
0: And it's about, as you said before, being visible.
2: It is.
0: So if you're not visible, well, you can't spark conversations. And I, again, if it's all right, I'll go back to many times. We're out there now, and Cormac, he's 22, and he looks like healthy young man out there, and we're out and about, and he loves his music actually as well. He'd probably love your gigs actually. I'll have to take him along.
2: But do you know what, Joa, please do. Do you know what, I'll even see if I can get a ticket. That's just for the both of yours. Don't say we don't look after yours.
0: Ah, you're very good. But definitely, without us taking him out there, and sometimes that can be difficult because you may, you know, he can be quite, say, vocal or whatever. That's how he expresses, you know, how he's feeling in the moment. And you can get the looks, or he sometimes stares. Not from all, you can equally get the most beautiful kindness from strangers. Mm-hmm. But if he wasn't out there, we'd never have had so many of the conversations we've had over the years with strangers and talking to them more.
2: Exactly.
0: He allows you in and to open it up.
2: And would you have grown, would Cormac have grown, would the strangers have grown?
0: Exactly.
2: Unless we talk, unless we sit down and communicate as human beings, unless we are willing to put aside our obvious differences, and because every single human being is different.
0: Yeah.
2: I mean, even for the very fact that I'm sitting next to my partner right now, and he has a combination of ginger, orange, greenish hair. I'm colorblind. It doesn't really help.
0: I was going to say, I don't want to go a different color myself or in.
2: I mean, I can describe the facial expression as well.
0: So can I. For our listeners. It's all good. We're all in love
2: here
0: in the
2: studio.
0: Having a great bit of fun here.
2: But no, even from a standpoint of base stuff such as hair color difference, we are all different.
0: Yeah.
2: So why shouldn't we have spaces and community spaces that not only promote our difference, but put our differences on the stage, in the spotlight, where we deserve, because queer artists want to play gigs.
0: Yeah.
2: Trans artists want to play gigs.
0: Yeah.
2: Neurodivergent people want to see gigs. Yeah. For example, like your son Cormac, you mentioned his absolute love and adoration of music, right?
0: Mm.
2: How many of those gigs, how many of those bands that he listens to? And those gigs, do you know, are they accessible for neurodivergent people?
0: Yeah, I know. I haven't. It's next on my list. I have a list of things we want to do and go about. I have a bit of fun with it sometimes, you know, because he loves all live performances and things. And
2: performance is an art.
0: It's art. It's creative. It's productive. So, you know, I think he'd be just great at a rave or whatever. I could just see him up there.
2: No, 100%.
0: Because it goes right to the core, the music, doesn't it? It goes so deep, doesn't it, music? And I just keep going out there, having the chat. And, you know, generally speaking, the response is beautiful. And, and it's, the world is richer. The world is richer for this.
2: The world is richer for diversity. The world is richer for faces that break stereotypes. The world is richer for identities that do not align with what we are taught from birth. The world was richer during the 1980s when you had the likes of David Bowie.
0: I know.
2: When you had the likes of Annie Lennox as well.
0: Big fan. Yes.
2: Visibility standpoint.
0: Yes. No, it's fantastic.
2: We had that back then. We have that now.
0: Yeah.
2: The very idea, one thing that I wish to say to any queer and trans listeners listening to this is that you are welcome, that you are valid, that you are queer and trans listeners listening to this, is that you are welcome, that you are valid, that you are wanted, that the space that you take up is

0: At the end of the day, do you want to see live music where you live?
1: Yeah, that's
0: do you want to see an event produced by people in your own community bringing communities together? Yeah.
1: Fantastic.
0: Then reach out and let's make history.
1: Yeah.
0: Because every single gig, every single event we play, every single space we play is not only history, it is art.
1: It is.
0: And it shows that we can progress.
1: A fabulous shout out. And I just want to check if Cassie, are you still there on the line? Hello?
2: I am, yes.
1: You've had a chance to listen in, or you could have been busy now with other duties. Or,
2: No, I'm simultaneously listening on the radio and sorting my kids out.
1: Yeah, so, I know. I'm sure you'd fully endorse what Bea is saying there. Mm-hmm.
2: Yeah, and I loved sharing your story. That was wonderful to hear. It's a big part of Loud Women is, you know, we're based on the principles of intersectional feminism, and something that I know myself as a kind of neurodivergent mother of neurodivergent children.
1: Yeah.
2: I'm also a teacher. I teach it at music universities and obviously kind of work with Loud Women, and something that I see time and time again is that huge crossover on that big Venn diagram of neurodivergence and queerness and people not necessarily relating to the gender that they've been assigned at birth and not relating to the stream of life that they've been assigned at birth as well. All of those things kind of converging with creativity as well, and often producing some of the most beautiful art and the most interesting and innovative music as well.
1: Yeah.
2: And I think this is time and again when kind of people look at a Loud Women lineup, it's very female heavy, but it's also very very queer heavy as well. And we weren't necessarily kind of set up as a queer events organizer, but it's kind of happened that our events have got queerer and queerer because I think that's where the interesting art is being made is the people who are maybe at the margins of society and kind of need that community and put so much more into it. So our team, I mean, you know, I don't have stats on this, but our team, I would say, is almost 100% neurodivergent.
1: Yeah.
2: Because we,
0: as are we.
2: We get stuff done, don't we?
1: That's the one.
0: We throw
2: everything into it, and that kind of hyper focus.
1: Yes,
2: get all those
1: skill.
2: Events done. So it's harnessing
1: our strengths and the superpowers, whatever you want to call them. That's lovely to hear. Thank you for that, Cassie. Sorry, I'm just conscious of the time, as always, when you're having a great chat. You have to watch the clock, unfortunately, too, because I want I want Bea to be able to give her a little shout out for her song choice at the end. But did you want to just be very quickly come in before we play?
0: Mm-hmm. So, as some of you may have already noticed across our social media, so what's the hint of a little promo ticket and a little promo code. Drum roll, please. I mean, please imagine a drum roll.
1: Yes.
0: So, for our next event, which is Weirdos, Mashers and Freaks 2, the 31st of October, Halloween, District, Liverpool, on Skiddle.com.
1: Oh, yes.
0: It is Mersey 20 for 20% off any and all tickets. Until a week today. So what are you waiting for? You have a chance. Go take it.
1: Yeah, absolutely. Snap
0: it up. They will go soon.
1: Ah, fantastic. Thank you for your generosity there. That's wonderful. Oh, we could talk all day, Bea, but we want to hear your song choice for the end of the show. So please.
0: So my song choice for the end of the show is by Nocturne, which is a gothic theatrical metal band, and it is entitled The Wave. I am not going to take off any more time because I know as much as yours love listening to my sweet saccharine tone. We do have work to do.
1: I know, and I'll be in trouble.
0: Let's hit play.

0: was the amazing, sorry we had to go a little bit short there, the amazing Nocturne by the Wave. And I just wanted to spend big massive thanks to my guests again, to Bea and to Cassie, and for hopefully you've got all the shout outs that they've given for Goth Frog Productions and for Loud Women. We'll put all the links on our socials too. And thank you so much, especially to your listeners as always, for tuning in. Hope you've got some inspiration today. Anyway, strand of our conversation, as always, keep in touch and yeah, let us know what you think. And our number again for the show, 07761 908063. Until the next episode of Mersey Women, look after yourself, look after each other. Sending lots of love.
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2: Sorry, I don't have an answer for that.

0: Hello, my name's Steve Farragher, and I'm here to explain to you all about the LCR Club 100. 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

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I realise £100 is a big ask, especially at the moment. But in reality, this £100 equates to eating one Greg steak bake or drinking one Starbucks coffee a week. In return for being part of Club 100, you'll get a framed certificate, an LCR mug, and the chance to be a guest on our programme, Kenny Island Discs. But more importantly, you'll get a warm, fuzzy feeling that you or your organisation is contributing to a worthwhile community project. You can either make a one-off payment by Bax of £100 or set up a monthly standing order of only £8.34. Donations need to be made to Kensington Vision, which is all one word, Community Interest Company via the Co-op Bank. Our SOR code is 089299. That's 089299. And our bank account details are 65255654. That's 65255654. If you'd like more information or more details, then contact me, Steve Farragher, by emailing steve@l-c-r.co.uk. Or you can even call into the LCR studio, 53 to 57 Holt Road, and you can also see what your donation is delivering to the community. Thanks very much for listening.

0: indeed join the club. Yeah, this is a strange voice. Good afternoon, good evening, good morning, whoever listens to us. It is a new Daily Croissant. Me, Matty Graham, sitting for Steve, who's actually running the cafe next door today. He's been running it all week, actually, because Sue's away in
1: Portugal. Greece.
0: But it's in Portugal, Portugal, so she's away till next Wednesday. So we've all been pitching in. So I've got to do the show today. Unlucky you three.
2: That's all right, Matt. Don't worry. I'm sure you'll do a grand job.
0: Oh, stop. Yeah. Oh, God.
3: Still be lots of chat and all stuff like that always is.
0: Anyway, let me introduce the panel before they introduce us. We've got Jed.
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0: And Eddie, who's always here.
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0: So if you don't know who we are or what we are, Liverpool's only local community radio station, FM. 2019, the Ofcom said you can have a licence. 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
3: We've got 3 years.
0: What could possibly go wrong? 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And the show's new Daily Croissant, Monday to Friday between 12 and 2. First hour, look at the papers. Second hour, have a guest. No guest today. Oops. Yep. Not to do with me. I didn't book him. But, you know, you've got us. What more do you need?
1: We've got some community readouts this week.
0: We've got quite a few. You can get in touch with us 07761 908063. Don't know where the phone is. It's grown legs again. Also on social media, X, we're at LCRFM, Facebook, Liverpool Community Radio, New Voice of the City, TikTok and Instagram.
1: Liverpool Community Radio.
0: Thank you very much.
4: I've on TikTok as well, yeah.
0: I'm not on TikTok, are you?
4: I am. It is LCR.
1: It will be, but I don't think it posts.
0: No, I think the person that was meant to do it sort of gave up on it.
3: Well,
0: and it wasn't me.
3: Hopefully, my daughter Daisy is quite good on social media, and she's got a marketing diploma. I think she's got level 3. She's coming on Monday to speak to Steve, so maybe she can do something to help that along. Yeah.
0: I hope so. Yeah. I don't understand TikTok. I don't understand Instagram. I'll be honest with you. I can just about get around Facebook.
1: I prefer Instagram and TikTok to Facebook. I only go on Facebook to nosy about in my community groups. You know what I mean?
3: Yeah.
0: In other words, you look for the arguments and go, I'm here.
1: Yeah, or like just for like general information, like the amount of times I say someone's crashed into my car or beware of this or this. Like, I was scared for my car because I've seen several times in the community page that Fiat have been robbed around my area and just like parts have stolen and dumped, which I find is dead weird.
3: But I think Facebook is like, it's definitely heading towards its last legs, because I like get Facebook memories, and I've been on it for, I don't know, for about 17 years or something like that. And like a Facebook memory will come up and it'll be like me and somebody just chatting on the wall, like saying, how are you anyway? I haven't seen you for 2 years. And just like back and forth like that. That would never happen these days, would it, kind of thing? Or people moaning about the X Factor or things like that.
1: I want the X Factor to come back.
0: Well, apparently, I did see a story yesterday that Dermot O'Leary was interviewed. And they were saying they were thinking about bringing it back, but could it come back in the way it was? Because it's going to have to change.
1: Problem, that's what I mean. They'll probably modernise it. And I think they want to bring it back because loads of people have got nostalgia about it. But the best thing about the X Factor is when they'd rip into people, and they can't do that nowadays because people look too nice.
3: It was recognised that people have mental health needs who are coming to the auditions.
1: You know what I mean? That was like the best bit when, like, I remember when Honey G was on the X Factor and they were all laughing at her, you know what I mean? Like, you couldn't do that nowadays.
3: Do you know what?
1: That was the best
3: bit. Was the whatever many years anniversary of when Honey G was on the X Factor, and my daughter Daisy rang me and said this to me, because we went to see, she was very little at the time, and she loved Honey G. And we got free tickets to, like, you know, they used to do those X Factor concerts the finalists and the winner.
0: Yeah.
3: And it was on the Echo Arena, and Honey G came on, and loads of dollar bills like came from the ceiling. They were fake Honey G dollar bills, but we've still got some of them in the house. But Daisy, she must have been about 7 or 8 or something. She was selling them in school the next day to kids.
0: I like Daisy's entrepreneurial skills there, mate.
3: She's always been like that. But yeah, so funny you should mention Honey G. That it was the anniversary, like 7 years or 9 years or something since Honey G was.
0: I think Simon Cowell wouldn't want to get involved with it again, because when it was first launched, obviously it was Pop Idol first. Yeah. Alice, you won't remember Pop Idol. You were
3: with Nigel Lithgow instead of Simon Cowell, wasn't it then?
0: Yeah, that was the
3: Pop Stars.
0: That was Pop Stars. That was, called, that was yeah. a but Pop Idol one. Simon Cowell.
3: Yeah, that
0: created
3: came after,
0: with
3: so
0: Simon
3: before,
0: Fuller.
3: Yeah, yeah.
0: So that's where Gareth Gates and Will Young.
3: Yeah, that's right. Yeah,
0: and then after so that sort of got didn't get panned as such, but it like disappeared, and then X Factor came back,
3: yeah.
0: and it was one of those where, and I've always been cynical with this program, where. You know, you watch it and you see them come on. And there's always, you know, the people who are going through because there's a backstory.
1: Oh, yeah.
0: Or there's music underneath.
3: Yeah.
0: Like, you know. And
1: it's
0: you go,
1: that's it more sells important. It to this
0: yeah.
1: audience,
0: you,
1: doesn't
0: you go,
1: it?
0: Yeah. You go, this person's going through. How do you mean? You can just tell because the music's there. You know, that yeah. type of story. Oh, when I was little, I meant to drink water, I drank bleach, but my throat's okay now. You know, that type of thing
3: yeah,
0: they went on to sing.
3: Yeah.
0: And you sort of go,
3: and
0: what?
3: I think, like, towards the end as well, the people who would win towards the end became better quality people, you know, better quality
1: yeah.
3: artists with
0: yeah.
3: longevity, and they're still around now.
0: Absolutely.
1: But a lot of the people that are famous now because of X Factor never actually won it. Like, look at, like, One Direction. And,
3: yeah,
1: like,
3: if
1: Flair
3: you're a runner-up, you can seem to do better. But
1: Little Mix,
0: yeah.
1: like...
0: Yeah. Rylan.
1: Yeah.
0: I mean, you look at One Direction.
3: Yeah, career out of it, didn't
0: they all sang individually, but a few of them got through. It was only Simon Cowell who came up down there and said, look, why don't you lot form a group?
1: Yeah.
0: Come back. And see how you get on. That was.
3: I think a lot of it was rigged as well, like with the better quality.
0: No, really?
3: No, only for example, like that Callum Scott, I heard him saying that, like, he'd been knocking about for a good 12 years or something doing the circuits and that. And he was in, like, at Maroon 5 tribute band, because he's got a similar voice in a way to the guys from Maroon 5 and everything.
0: Yeah.
3: And he got talent spotted and told to come on the X Factor
0: yeah.
3: by his agent or something like that. Do you know what I mean? And there was a big meeting about it and all this. It wasn't just a spontaneous queuing up outside the Echo Arena and just
1: yeah.
3: you know, all that kind of thing.
0: Yeah.
3: It was quite, and I think it became more like that behind the scenes. Quite
0: yeah, I
3: like,
0: believe that. I'm reading some stories, the production staff that worked on it, they were long days, because literally when they were doing the auditions, you're talking 12, 13 hour days they were doing this.
3: Yeah.
0: And it wasn't just literally, right, next one on, it was literally, oh, hang on, can you come back on again?
3: I believe,
0: and do that
3: yeah,
0: and the crowd,
3: yeah.
0: you know, can you lot just cheer a bit more or, you know.
1: But that, I think yeah. the best bit about the X Factor is it wasn't like a crowd. It started off with just four judges watching
0: yeah,
1: people
0: exactly.
1: and
0: yeah.
1: laughing at them. And, like, it's the people that win, obviously the best, that made people laugh and made people
0: yeah.
1: love the show.
3: Yeah.
1: And then also just, like, the going to the judges' houses, it's all different settings. It's not like Britain's Got Talent, which is that the audience
0: yeah, that's
1: is
0: what
1: there.
0: I mean, yeah.
1: It's
0: yeah.
1: better probably without the audience, I
0: yeah.
1: think.
0: But I'd say then it turned into an audience, or the, you know, they had the live
1: at
0: shows
1: the
0: in
1: end,
0: the studio,
1: yeah.
0: and it was just like, you know, yeah, what happened before then, it was one of those where the warm-up guy would be like, right, you know, audience get in there 2 hours before, and it's the warm-up guys, he's got to keep them going for 2 hours. Before
3: yeah.
0: they go live.
3: Yeah. Do you know what's amazing? The change in the signs of the times and that, because
0: yeah.
3: if you showed some of them auditions now, like, everyone remembers that guy who was doing impressions and he sang I'm a Barbie Girl and he did the Bee Gees and he worked in a chicken factory.
1: Yeah.
3: Hi, Ken. And all that he did.
1: Do
3: all
1: you
3: all
1: remember?
3: Him. If you look at that clip now in today's context, you're like, wow. He's clearly, you know, probably got Asperger's or something like that kind of thing. And they're all just literally ripping him. And he's pure, got terror on his face, the pure man and everything, and panic
0: yeah.
3: and sweat on his forehead. Do you know what I mean? And it just looks
1: yeah.
3: tight to look at now. Then we were all laughing our heads
1: no,
3: off.
1: But I think
3: of thing.
1: Some
3: it's
1: of them, like, you still
3: tension.
1: Do laugh at. Like, I remember the two lads that went on, and, like, one of them was crying because he broke up with his boyfriend because he think he gave him salmonella. And the judges are like, oh, bring him in. Like, you just wouldn't get that nowadays, would you? Like,
3: or the two girls who hit each other.
0: Oh, yeah,
3: then,
0: I was about to mention
3: fight.
0: That one. Do you remember
1: yeah.
0: that?
1: Yeah.
0: Did you ever used to watch it, Ed?
2: A little bit when Mia, my youngest, was here, she got into it, so I'd have access to Mia, stay in mind, couple
0: yeah,
2: of
0: yeah.
2: nights, and we'd end up watching stuff.
0: Were
2: like
0: you cynical
2: that.
0: Over it?
2: Oh, yeah, definitely. Yeah,
0: yeah.
2: I mean, yeah.
0: I used to get told off. Pam used to tell me off, about it. I'd be like, oh my god, there's the music, they're going through.
2: Yeah.
0: How do you know? Because the music's underneath.
3: Yeah. yeah, it was actually, do you know what I mean? You think of you look back at rose colored spectacles, don't you? And you have nostalgia for it, but
0: yeah.
3: It was 8 out of 10, but it was pure rubbish.
2: Yeah.
0: Oh,
3: I mean?
0: Absolutely.
1: Yeah.
3: There was some of it that was okay and funny and things like that, but like, particularly the auditions were funny. And there's some of them now that are like proper classics if you look at them on YouTube and that. But the programme itself, it was a tired format and it was really a gone too far.
0: I think
3: far
0: it got to the point where
3: yeah.
0: I think even Simon Cowell was like, do you know what? Because the X Factor used to get the Christmas number one.
3: Yeah.
0: They used to have the Christmas
3: remember
0: number
3: people
0: one.
3: Started disrupting
0: and then
3: that
0: people
3: as well,
0: started disrupting it, Rage Against the Machine
3: yeah,
0: and
3: yeah.
0: other songs as well. And suddenly...
3: Yeah.
0: It used to be, yeah, you're guaranteed Christmas number one because they'd release it 2 weeks or a week before Christmas. So they're guaranteed to go top. But then people got onto it and went, you know what? we're just sick of this manufactured music.
3: Yeah.
0: Let's go against it.
3: Yeah. Last year it was Rage Against the Machine.
0: It was
3: Joe McElderry with some really lame cover version of some of it. I think he was singing Evergreen, the Will Young song, which had already been done.
0: Yeah.
3: And he's expecting to go to number one, and then what were they called? Lad Baby. It was like a guy who started a campaign.
0: Oh, now he's a social media influencer, isn't he?
3: And he was behind the Rage Against the Machine thing as well, because he spread it out there on social media.
2: Yeah.
3: Buy this song on iTunes, only 40p.
0: Yeah, Christmas number
3: and it'll overtake, what's his name, Joe McElderry and the X Factor. And it did.
2: Yeah.
3: It was number one Rage Against the Machine song. And there's a line, a repeated line as a phase out of the particular song that says, F you at Owen Duty Tell
0: Me,
3: is the outro of that song.
0: There's actually audio when they were doing Radio 5, and they're like, you know, they were told beforehand, don't swear, leave that line out, don't do it.
3: Oh,
0: right, so
3: God.
0: They go, okay, yeah, no problem, we'll do that. Kicks in.
3: F you won't do, you tell me.
0: The panic on the presenter's voice
3: was literally,
0: he cut back and she went, well, that shouldn't have happened. Can imagine everyone going, what the?
3: I reckon one of the production staff who'd been sacked or something threw that in, because radio, BBC own a version of that song that doesn't have that in.
0: Yeah.
3: Because when that song was in the legitimate top 40 and it got to around the top 10, it was getting played every day on Radio 1 5 times.
0: There was a radio edit
3: without
0: version.
3: You can't tell me the BBC couldn't have played the radio edited version.
0: I reckon what it's been is they've gone on to it and they've gone, right, okay, you can sing it, but please stick to the clean version. Their management's gone, yeah, no problem, we'll do that.
1: And not told him.
3: A third of the song is that.
0: Yeah, they've told him. They've told him, and he's gone, yeah, no problem. And it's like The Doors when they played Ed Sullivan.
3: Would Light My Fire,
0: Would Light My Fire. Change the lyrics? No. He said, yeah, we'll change it, and he didn't.
3: Yeah.
0: It's one of those where it just starts, and it's so funny because the poor presenter is so caught out.
3: Yeah.
0: The panic in her voice, she's like, oh, that shouldn't have happened.
3: But, you know, by Jim Morrison making that decision to shout that line out...
0: Exactly.
3: It's gone down in history, whereas if he had just said, let's be groovy, or whatever they wanted him to say, it'd been forgotten about, wouldn't it? So you've got to take your opportunities and, like, sometimes to be controversial.
2: I'm thinking of it, the line itself, I know it, but...
0: We couldn't get much higher, but they wanted to change to Baby...
3: We couldn't get much better.
0: We couldn't get much better. And
2: it doesn't rhyme.
0: The rest of the door's like, yeah, fine, okay.
2: Yeah.
0: If you've seen the film The Doors with Val Kilmer,
3: Oliver Stone film.
0: And, you know, they were saying, yeah, well, we'll just do it, okay. I don't like change it, it's one word, okay.
2: Yeah.
0: But then there's that moment when he comes to it and he just shouts it.
3: Yeah.
0: And then starts running around.
2: Well, you talked about Facebook before. I remember one series of the show we're talking about, what's it called again now?
3: X Factor.
2: And it was the same show anyway. And James McArdle, was it? And the girl from Liverpool... Sheila Ferguson,
0: Rebecca
3: Ferguson.
2: Thank you. Yeah, they came on head to head. It was either, and the bookies are betting on it and everything. So I had a little bet on Rebecca Ferguson. She lived off Anfield Road as well,
3: Yeah.
2: And there was murder on Facebook, and I sort of instigated it because I said, I think James McArdle is a phony or something like that. And we had all these. These people coming on saying, no, he's not. And this is all in print, of course, on Facebook. And James McArdle goes and wins as well. I thought
0: he did messages today.
2: No,
3: yeah. Was it James McArdle?
2: I'm not sure.
0: I'll
2: have to Google that one.
0: I'll Google it.
2: Rebecca Ferguson. Yeah, and he won. And he had a short. Pop career as well.
3: Very short, the winners always have, don't they? Like 3 weeks.
1: That's what I mean. The winners always have a short one, but the runners up have a better.
0: Yeah. Exactly.
3: The winners are like the couple who win Love Island. They have like a good 3 months of attention, don't they? And then they're completely forgotten
0: about
3: forever.
0: Like. They're tied into ITV and Psycho, all the contestants for 12 months. So basically, in that time, they can just.
2: Yeah.
0: They own them. So they have to, if they want them to do
3: it's
0: stuff, they'll do it.
3: Yeah.
0: And at the end of 12 months, it's just like.
3: Bye.
0: See ya. Ta-da.
2: And then
0: thanks for coming.
2: Susan Boyle blew them all out the water, didn't she? Yeah. I still watch that video now and again. It's spying. Yeah.
3: I tell you what, that is emotional, that clip.
2: Yeah.
3: Do you know what I mean? Because they're all taking the mickey out of it.
2: That's what I get out of it. Yeah.
3: Yeah. They're all taking the mickey out of it and expecting to just be like, do you know what I mean? Like a loser kind of thing.
2: And the camera
3: pans up, the camera pans to
2: some of the audience members who were taking the mickey out.
3: They're all
2: looking
3: and everything already.
1: That was Britain's Got Talent, wasn't it?
0: That was
3: because it was a diversity one over it.
0: I know Ant and Dex said they were actually out on a lunch break. They were sitting upstairs. They were like, Christ, we better get down. One of the production staff went, you better get down, aren't you? So they said they just literally came down and seen her perform. And
3: it's the way she behaved when she was talking as well. You could tell she wasn't quite all there. It was quite tight, wasn't it?
2: Yeah.
3: But then that, she piped up at that. I'm like, wow.
0: Would you go on it? Would you go on a show like that?
3: Would I?
0: Would you?
1: If you had the talent.
0: If you had the talent.
3: Yeah.
0: Okay.
3: Why not?
0: All right.
3: Oh, no. What do you mean? In what do you mean? As a way of starting a career?
0: Yeah, would you go on Britain's Got Talent or X Factor if it was to come back?
3: As a way of starting a music career?
0: As a way of starting a music career.
3: Not as a way of starting a music career. No.
0: Alice?
1: Maybe.
0: Oh,
1: because I don't know, because people, like, it's so hard nowadays to get any music out there.
0: Yeah,
1: I'd definitely go on TikTok, but if you went on one of those shows, you'd have to utilize the social media behind it to make it worthwhile.
0: Absolutely,
1: nowadays.
2: The biggest thing for me that put me off wasn't the show busy style of it, it was just basically that no one ever did the original songs. It was all cover versions of other songs.
3: You've got a short time to get something out there, I guess, haven't you? So they usually do that for that reason. Like.
0: Yeah.
3: Some did, though. Some wrote their own songs, like James Arthur and people like that. Yeah. Although, did he?
0: But sometimes that had to go before Simon Cowell and the judges. Oh, no, we don't really want you singing that. We want you to sing this because this is a better... And, you know, okay, you look at Simon Cowell, you know, he knows his stuff. I mean, a lot of people criticise him and say, oh, he's... You know, we kill pop music. He didn't really, because when you think about it, way back in the late 80s, early 90s, you know, he was riding the crest, and then he went bankrupt.
3: He was doing novelty records.
0: Yeah, Mr. Blobby and that. Yeah. And he went bankrupt, went back to live with his mum and dad after, you know, being a millionaire, and worked his way back up. Now, to me, a lot of people say, oh, well, he hasn't done much. But he has, because if you think about it, he's had that money. He's been to the bottom. He's been bankrupt. And he's worked his way back up to where he is now.
3: I think what he got good at, or what he spotted a good opportunity was franchising things worldwide, didn't he? And then, you know, making American Idol, Pop Idol, the X Factor.
0: That's it.
3: Even, you know, there's like a Japanese X Factor or Pop Idol, isn't there? There's
1: he'll
3: like
1: probably have some
3: New Zealand, Australia. Yeah. Oh, definitely. Yeah. He'll be getting
0: Psycho Entertainment, which is Simon Cowell Entertainment. So, really, you know, if they're producing it,
1: because it was like franchised, it made people watch it because they watched the other ones. And because otherwise, if it was just a show like without the name, like a new singer contest, why would you watch it? Like Masked Singer, I don't think the Masked Singer did very well.
3: And The Voice. And as The Voice, well. Like they both don't work for some reason.
1: They don't do as well. The same singing format and contest and stuff like that.
3: It even has celebrity judges and everything, doesn't it? Like The Voice, but it just doesn't. No one from The Voice really, apart from Becky Hill, and that was just by accident. Yeah. About 15 years later, she got big, but no one's had a big career from
1: those
3: platform.
1: Shows.
0: Yeah,
1: from
0: The Voice, absolutely. And of course, The Voice is now back in the news because they've. ITV released Sir Tom Jones
3: from the panel,
0: which didn't actually tell Sir Tom that he was going.
3: Did he see a statement? He'd done a statement.
0: You know, when you think about it.
2: Wasn't he happy?
0: No, not at all. Yeah. I mean, I don't think he was informed. I think ITV said, oh, well, you know, The Voice is coming back, and people was going, oh, Tom Jones coming back. No, he's not.
3: Yeah. And he was like, you know, someone with my experience.
0: Well, yeah, because when you think about it, though, he's got a point.
3: Yeah.
0: He's got an absolute point. He's been in the music industry for, what, 60, 70 years now?
3: Yeah, at least, yeah.
0: Or longer. So he knows what, you know, he knows his music.
1: But The Voice have even had big celebrities as judges. Like, they've had, like, Ariana Grande. They've had really big celebrities, and it still didn't work.
0: Exactly.
3: I know a guy who was on The Voice, actually, Jack, if you're listening, and he did quite well. He got into the finals and everything, and he still, like, knocks about now doing the old singing in pubs and stuff like that.
2: Probably in Cooper's in town.
0: More than likely.
3: No, I don't mean that, mate. I mean, he's the 10 in the pub, and, you know what I mean?
2: Yeah, yeah.
3: He'll be the singer who's in the corner singing all the songs that you know, kind of thing, and that, and he probably gets paid 50 quid and things like that.
0: Yeah.
3: But I was working with him in, like, a legit job, like an office job kind of thing, and he was doing that on the side. But no, he showed me all the videos of himself on The Voice, and... he got through to like, he was at something like fourth or whatever, that kind of thing, if you put it in order. But it was funny because in his auditions, they start grouping them in groups of four.
1: Yeah.
3: And it was him and three girls. And like, he got up and he sang something. He's got quite a gruff voice. How can I compare him to? Like, Paolo Luntini, like sort of that kind of voice like that. And this girl who sang like some at Celine Dion quality. Style of singing in this group, and I was like, you didn't win in that group, did you? And he went, no. She was literally That's the problem as well. There's so singers out there who sing with pure perfection now, isn't there?
1: It's so much competition.
3: Yeah. It's so difficult. That's
2: it. Well, I was reading an article the other day about Paul McCartney, who's mentioned in it. In fact, it's a book I'm reading at the moment called Scouts Republic. It's all about the music scene, the football scene, the political scene in Liverpool from year dot, basically.
3: That sounds good.
2: I'll pass it over to you.
3: Yeah, please, yeah.
2: I know you'd like it, actually.
3: Yeah.
2: And Paul McCartney was saying when the Beatles first started, when they were very young, just left the Quarrymen and then suddenly the Silver Beatles.
3: Yeah.
2: He said, we used to enter talent contests, but we never won. Usually the woman playing the spoons would win.
3: Yeah. And he said, that's popular with the audience.
2: But she was very good as well, yeah. Paul McCartney said. Yeah.
0: Well, one thing about the voice, before we go play a record, I actually went to a recording of it, of the show.
3: Yeah.
0: And what you don't see is in the corner, hidden away, there's a clock with a 2-minute countdown for all the judges. So the judges can see this countdown. And the minute the person walks on stage and starts singing, this clock counts down. So when you see it on screen, they're going, oh, you know, they're looking at the clock going, and it's counting down.
3: Yeah.
0: And it's only against like 30 or 20 seconds and no one's moved. And they're watching the clock and they're going, you can see them hovering, they're making it look.
3: If you're singing, isn't it?
0: God, but the singers can't see the clock.
3: Oh, the judges can see the clock. Oh, sorry, I thought you meant the singers can't see the clock. I'm off soon if I don't turn around.
0: The singers can't see the clock.
3: Oh.
0: So in the corner, hidden out of sight, but in sight of the judges, is the LED clock with a 2-minute timer on.
1: They know to press because they know exactly when they're going to leave the stage.
0: Yeah, and that's the thing. And then at the end of 2 minutes, if they haven't pressed, they just walk off. And then you'll get like the audience going, oh, you should have baked there. The judges will talk to each other and go, oh, what do you think? And then I remember one of the judges went, can we have them back on? And the producer go, no. You didn't press the button, you're not having them back on.
1: Yeah.
0: No. And they go, we can go again. No, we can't. you didn't press the button. Yeah, but I would meant to. Yeah, but you've got the clock there. Yeah, but I want. Look, they're not coming back on.
3: Yeah.
0: It'll ruin the take.
3: Do you know what? I've been to see this show, The Voice as well. It was the kids' voice, and there was Jessie J on it, Danny from McFly. There was Pixie Lott and someone else, I can't remember. We were there for ages, you know.
0: It's a terrible shoot.
3: We literally got there about like 11 o'clock. I know, something like that. We didn't get out of there till like 8 o'clock.
0: It's a terrible shoot.
3: No food. They were throwing like bags of Haribo and that, but no food. Or nowhere to get food either. You've got to be there.
0: I threw it back.
3: Yeah.
0: I just threw it back. I wasn't in the mood. Anyway, enough of that. We've put the talent shows to bed. Yeah, right. As well as that, play music from local bands. Let's kick off with this one from Spanish Caravan. This is Hootenanny.

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3: 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It's just a short walk from Prince's Park Gates. We're open Monday to Friday, 9 till 4:30. You don't need to struggle alone. 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But don't forget, if you do get in touch, make sure you mention that you heard about us on Liverpool Community Radio.
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6: M-E-N-C-A-M-P.
7: Indeed, the Men Camp show's here tonight at 9. By the way, thank you for the text, Mr. S. Cowell. Yeah, right.
8: We'll stop giving you free publicity.
7: Yeah. Anyway, right, to get back into the papers. Start with you, Alice. What have you got on yours?
9: So, hello. I've got the eye paper today.
7: Yeah, why is my eye not working? Ooh. It is now. It's all right, go on.
9: I've got the eye paper. The front of it is all about 9/11 because today is 25 years on.
7: Absolutely.
9: As America remembers. So that's the main headline. But a story I found, which is right at the front of the paper. Flights return to normal after fault causes chaos. Oh. So flight disruption that caused chaos for hundreds of thousands of passengers has eased. A technical fault at NATS, the National Air Traffic Services, caused more than 2,000 flights arriving in or departing to be cancelled. Disruption caused on Wednesday at some airports, but operations were returning to normal yesterday. British Airways blamed the fault for the cancellation of almost 550 of its flights.
7: Wow.
9: Was among the airlines returning to a normal schedule. That's a lot of money for the airlines, isn't it?
7: Yeah.
9: Transport Minister Keir Mather said disruption to those travelling raises really serious questions about contingency planning and resilience planning at our airports. Conversations that I'm determined to take forward with the CAA, the Civil Aviation Authority, NATS, and with airlines and airports in the coming days. BA said airlines has long made the case for improved resilience in aviation and problems raised by the system failing need to be addressed as a matter of urgency. So what do we think? Because I think this isn't the first time this has happened with air traffic control.
7: We've had
9: a lot of issues with it over the past few years, I think. So.
8: Do you know, cancel flights as well? Not to be all vulgar and put values on things, but just to like give you an idea, when we went to Las Vegas, our flight as we landed, where we landed in... Heathrow, and then we were kind of getting a flight from Heathrow to Las Vegas, and the Las Vegas flight from Heathrow was cancelled, right? So that made us have to take a big diversion and other flights and connecting flights and all that to get there a day late. Anyway, that flight cancellation, when we got back, we of course contacted BA and said inconvenience and all that. They'd contacted me first actually while I was away, but anyway, in compensation we got back £1,400 and the holiday itself cost £1,600.
7: So we got almost a free
8: trip to Las Vegas. So if that times the other 21 passengers on our 21 groups, not passengers, groups that were on our flight that happened to, it's that times that time 21, just in that flight. So imagine each day, 500 of that. Do you know what I mean? It's a lot of money getting losing with these things.
9: With yours, so did you have to pay for a new flight when it got cancelled? They gave you another flight and refund?
8: We got all the flights free. And I guess the conversation was, Alice, it was we lost more or less a day of our holiday kind of thing. So that's what the compensating really, kind of thing.
9: I think with this issue, though, I think that was the airline's fault. So if it's the airline's fault, I was reading up on like the rules and the laws of when can you claim compensations after 3.5 hours, things like that.
8: Yeah.
9: But when it comes to this, it said that you can only claim compensation from the airlines if it's their fault. Anything to do with air traffic control like this issue, they basically, because a lot of passengers were like, we need compensation, we need money. They have to provide them good care, so hotels, food, and
8: which
9: new
8: is
9: flights.
8: A massive cost as well.
9: So they have to provide all that, which would be a massive cost, but they wouldn't, in the compensation side of things, I don't know if they'd have to for this case because it's not their fault.
7: Well, technically, I suppose you'd have to. Is it over a certain time when airlines...
8: 3.5 hours.
7: See,
9: that's when they have to provide.
7: Is that the grey area, though? Is that the grey area where it was National Air Traffic Service that have caused the problem?
9: After the 3 hours, no matter what caused the problem, they have to provide some sort of food vouchers or some sort of...
8: overnight accommodation.
7: Yeah.
9: Like, if it gets cancelled, they have to provide overnight accommodation or a new flight, things like that. But in terms of, like, can you sit and claim money from EasyJet...
8: To be honest, we don't know why the flight was cancelled.
7: There
8: was no explanation.
7: Whatsoever.
8: We don't know whether it was the air traffic control people, whether there was something wrong with the plane.
9: There wasn't the staffage, or it might have been something wrong with the plane.
8: They don't tell you these things.
9: That'll be down to it must have been their problem kind of thing. But
7: yeah,
9: with this one, because it just wasn't BA, it was every airline. This is where it's a big problem. and I don't know if every airline will be able to afford to give out compensation like that.
7: Yeah. I think is that where the insurance comes in? They direct you to get in touch with your insurance company and then see if the, your insurance is covered for some, you know, for this. And that's why some people don't do holiday insurance, do they? I mean, a lot of people say, oh, I don't want all the insurance. I'll
8: be
7: fine.
8: Get it to our bank.
7: Yeah, but
8: the type of bank account,
7: some people won't have insurance.
8: Like, yeah, yeah.
9: I
8: yeah.
9: buy insurance, but I just buy like a yearly one for like a tenner just in case I get
8: yeah.
9: hurt.
8: Yeah, it's very inexpensive.
7: Yeah, that's what I mean. Anyway. But that's sensible you're doing that because you're covered then, aren't you? But something yeah. like this, the National Air Traffic, you know, put their hands up and go, look, we'll compensate the airlines for if you've had to pay people out, we'll pay you. Or do they go, well, look, not we can do.
6: Can I ask a question? I mean, I've seen the headlines on this. I haven't read the paper, so I'm listening intently to what you guys are saying, Jed and Alice and you, Matt. But it was a human error or computer error?
9: It was a computer error.
6: There you go.
9: But it was basically like it was something
8: was
9: in. They said it was something in the NATS system.
7: Yeah.
9: A fault in the system, and they don't know why it happened, and they're going to investigate.
6: Yeah.
7: So by the time they investigate. You know, it may just be a rogue one or zero that was in the wrong place.
9: And
7: or
9: he said,
7: something.
9: Like, because the NAT system is so complicated, it's hard to spot these errors.
6: Right.
9: When obviously, when it is one, it's a national horror.
7: That's what I mean. You get, you know, the flights delayed and that, and then obviously the knock on effect, and people are stuck. Yeah, I read some stories of people stuck. And why have we got a. Hi. Hello.
8: Do you have a guest?
6: I'll go and see the lads.
7: All right. I'll tell you what. I'll play some music then, and you go and sort this out. Should we just carry on?
8: Yeah, play a tune, eh?
9: Yeah,
7: good idea. Let's play the best view in Liverpool.

0: That is Banner Special in Liverpool, Liverpool Community Radio 106.7 FM. New Daily Cross on me, Matthew Grimes. Jed's over there. Alison's over here.
1: Hello.
0: Eddie's over here.
2: Hello.
0: Joined in the studio by Mindset Matters, Yaz and Ryan. Afternoon, gentlemen. How are you?
3: We're okay.
2: Go ahead.
0: Okay. Have to give me the mic. How are you? So, Yaz, you've come in to tell us about an event that's happening tomorrow. What's happening, man?
3: It's Kay Coke. He's performing at Indy's Bar. Doors open at 7. The show starts at 8. £25 a ticket. Come down and come and enjoy yourselves.
4: So, Yaz, what's this all in aid of? It's a charity, isn't
3: it? Yeah, Mindset Matters.
4: Go on, you want to tell us about that?
3: We do all kinds. We even do personal training sessions. We give furniture to people, washing machines, beds, couches, etc. We do walks. We've done the four waterfalls last few months ago, was it?
4: Yeah,
3: brilliant.
5: So, Mindset Matters, Yaz, is it about helping people who are struggling with the mental health? Is that what it mainly is?
3: Mainly
5: the
3: mental health.
5: Okay.
3: Yeah.
5: And these people obviously need help, don't they, with things like furniture and stuff like that?
3: It's good because we do a good deed every day. And when you see people with a smile on their face after giving them a washing machine, you know you've done a good deed.
5: Yeah,
3: and it comes back in mysterious ways.
5: Absolutely. So this event is all about raising money for your charity. Yeah. What did you say? There's an after party as well.
3: Get down to the Indy's Bar after Reminisce.
4: And that's in Steel Street.
3: It's open till 6.
5: So Reminisce is on tomorrow. So the people who want to do not Reminisce, get themselves.
3: Get down to Indy's Bar.
5: CK Coke, number one UK rapper.
3: UK number one rapper.
0: Jed. Why do you sound like you know the guy? You didn't know
5: five seconds
0: ago.
5: I totally have. He's come back in the day, isn't he?
3: Yeah. And he's got his new single out as well, so it's a big shock, mate, honestly.
4: Yeah, how did you get into all this?
3: I just got into it because I felt it was the right thing to do.
5: Yeah. You wanted to help?
3: Yeah, I wanted to help.
5: Yeah.
0: How did you get K-Coke involved? Was he up for it? When he put it to him?
3: Yeah. One of our other friends have got two singles with him now. And it's a third single coming out, so...
0: Brilliant.
3: Yeah.
0: That's it. I mean, you know, one of these events, though, how much are you open to raise?
3: As much as whatever
0: you
3: can.
0: Yeah.
3: Absolutely. Helps, doesn't it?
0: Yeah. So if you go and reminisce tomorrow at the after party,
5: so
0: get down there.
5: Indy's Bar.
0: Get Indy's Bar
5: and
0: Seal Street.
4: I've been there. Yeah. It's good. It's
5: doors open at £25 on the door, bargain to see...
0: Yeah, doors open at 7, start at 8.
5: Yeah.
0: Yaz, Ryan, thanks very much, boys.
3: Thank you.
5: Get yourself down there.
0: Hey, man.

0: That's the Byrons. Not enough. Well worth listening to. Get them on Spotify. It's Sam Milne and the gang. Liverpool coming to Radio 106.7 FM. New Delhi Cross. I'm Matthew Arms. Jet's over there. Alice is there. Hello. Eddie's here.
1: Hello.
0: Thanks to Ryan and Yaz and Ryan for coming in for Mindset Matters. The event's happening tomorrow at Indy's Bar in Seal Street. Doors open at 7, starts at 8, £25 on the door. Finishes at 6 a.m. Jet will be there.
2: Little after
0: Reminisce
2: Party.
0: Yeah, yeah, I mean, obviously you've got his album, Jed. Yeah, you've got his album. Okay.
1: No, I haven't got his album. But I have heard of him. I have not.
3: It's what community radio is all about.
0: It is. Literally,
1: yeah, it's just popped like in, that. Didn't he?
0: For the listeners, they just literally popped in and that. Yaz was saying, I don't want to talk on air, I don't want to talk on air.
3: Yeah.
0: And then we put the mic in front of him and he did brilliant.
3: He did.
0: Anyway, what's in your paper, Jed? We have not had a story from you yet.
1: Yeah, yeah. Speaking of, in the same theme about as Alice on travel, this time Merseyrail. Merseyrail asked to rethink its e-bike ban. Merseyrail could be asked to look again at its ban on electric bikes on its network after Metro Mayor Steve Rotherham said there were inconsistencies in the policy. Merseyside plans to enforce a ban from January 1st next year. It'll apply across all Merseyrail stations, including station buildings, car parks and cycle storage facilities, as well as onboard trains. Passengers will still be able to travel with standard pedal bikes, folding e-bikes, approved mobility scooters and powered wheelchairs that meet national requirements. Now, can anyone guess why there would be a ban on e-bikes?
3: It's dangerous, they might blow up.
1: Exactly, that's it. Yeah. Exactly.
2: Or people are just leaving them everywhere, like you walk in town, they're just like thrown across the streets.
1: Well, where I live, like near hospital, people throw them across into the water, into the
0: Mars. Yeah, they're the green ones, aren't they? I don't know why you do that, because it sets off a tone.
1: Yeah,
0: you know, the guy comes out to where is? Oh, I'm not getting in there. You just see it in there, like as the tide's going out.
1: But surely
0: like
1: the last user, they'll be linked to where it is.
2: Yeah, because you have to give in driving license or something, or a card that you pay for.
1: Unless someone stole a driving license and then put the details in. Yeah, more than likely. But yeah, it's because of the danger of the batteries in the e-bikes exploding in underground stations, you know, et cetera, on trains and all that kind of stuff.
3: I can understand that, can you?
1: But like, how come that mobility scooters and approved folding e-bikes are allowed?
3: Well, doesn't it defeat the object? You're on one of those e-scooters, which you go 30 miles
1: an
3: hour.
1: Why do you need to get on
3: train?
1: Your battery ran out.
0: It's a good point.
1: Ran out, so it's not going to explode.
0: That's a good point. It's a good point. But as you say, if you look at people who are mobility scooters, their batteries are not the same as the electric scooters. Mm. They're completely different.
3: And they're banning those as well, the most scooters.
0: They can't ban the mobility scooters.
1: Approved folding e-bikes.
0: So there must be, there's a certain brand that you could probably take on that folds, it's not a problem.
2: Yeah, there'll be like ones you can get home that are less dangerous and you can take them.
0: But those ones that come on that are big and they've got the big battery on it, and I suppose what they're saying is if that goes boom, so does everybody else.
1: Yeah. Just to elaborate on what you're saying, I think there's inconsistencies in the ban. What they first said was folding bikes would be fine,

0: but non-folding bikes would not be allowed onto the trains, but they might have the same battery on both of these vehicles, so I think there's an inconsistency there. He said, fires involving e-bikes are generally connected with the charging process. He said, what we should be saying is nobody can charge any batteries of any type on these bikes. There are other vehicles that we aren't banning that have lithium batteries, mobility scooters, and people in wheelchairs who've got batteries. The danger he's saying is more about the charge, and he can't see a danger in the battery being the problem. It's the charging of it. But also a little side story connected to that, and it's weird that because my daughter told me about this morning. Now, her friend is working, kind of doing the same job as Pete, who does a show on the radio as well.
1: Yeah, he does. He's a train manager.
0: Like a platform train.
1: Train guard.
0: She's got a female friend who's recently started doing that. And what the story reads is, rail services across Merseyside were suspended yesterday due to trespassers on the line, causing severe disruption for commuters. They got onto the line at Liverpool Central Station, Merseyrail reported. The Chester, Ellesmere Port, West Kirby, New Brighton, Southport, Ormskirk and Hunts Cross and Hebbalt Laden lines were all affected. Some rail replacement buses were in operation, but their availability was limited due to the situation clashing with school services. So the real version that Daisy's mate has said is there was somebody getting chased by the police. Ran through the train station
1: and they've gone
0: through Central Station onto the Northern Line and onto the line.
2: Wow. Onto the actual track.
0: Onto the track.
1: Once you're on the track, obviously they have to
2: stop all services. The problem is the danger of that is how do they know when you're on the track, and how did imagine if a train was coming and just hit them?
0: Get on the radio quick, say whatever you are, train. Well, stop.
1: If they're being chased and they've gone onto the track. Also, they'll see the CCTV on the platform, so they'll have seen it.
0: Yeah.
1: And the first thing they've done is say isolates northbound.
0: Yeah.
1: And that'll have been isolated.
0: Turn electric off.
2: Because... So, what's the more? The police were just chasing them down the track.
1: Basically.
2: For how long? A long time.
0: And he ran all the way through to. And he didn't catch him. He got away, apparently, kind of thing. But yeah. Right. So, yeah, if you're ever getting chased by the police...
1: Where did he get out?
0: Well, if you carried on, you could just run through the whole underground, couldn't you?
1: Because it depends on where you go.
2: Because it's dark, you could just come out somewhere and run one down.
0: Couldn't you? If you ran on the Northern Line towards Hunts Cross, you'd just...
3: There'd be Moorfields. Or if you run the other way, you could run out... Moorfields.
1: By Sandhill. Old Hall Street, by Sandhills.
0: Or come out at Birkenhead Central, even better, being on the Whittle.
2: And the thing is, because it's dark, the policeman might have a little light, but as soon as he comes out the tunnel, if the policeman's still in the dark, he won't know which way he's gone. No. That's probably why.
1: That's it.
0: He got away with it.
3: Well, he would have went off straight away.
1: It's 750 volts. It would have been just do us a favour. You know, that third rail, you touched at me. That's...
2: What I mean, when he jumped off, was it the lines, not
0: Well, if you can... You can land at the side of the rail and step over it and run in the middle of the rails, and you wouldn't get electrocuted. It's only if you touch the metal rail.
1: It's only if you touch the third rail.
0: So if you can run without touching the rail, can't you? There's enough space in between them to run, I guess. I wouldn't want to do it if I was running speed and tripped over or whatever.
2: Oh. But it's also just imagine if you jumped on and a train was coming that second.
1: He
0: took his life.
1: That's the risk you take.
2: And what was he running from is the main question.
0: Well, he must be in a lot of trouble to take that risk with his life, mustn't he, kind of thing, I guess. But yeah.
2: But the police will probably have some idea of his identity and would definitely be investigating that going forward.
0: He'll get caught at some point.
3: Makes you wonder if the police chasing him have been told, don't chase him. Because that does happen sometimes.
0: Maybe that's why we got away. Don't you put your life at risk as well? We'll catch him somewhere else.
1: Yeah.
0: Plus, all the CCTV on all the lines. Wherever he ran, there'll be CCTV of him coming out of that station and wherever he went to and all that kind of stuff.
1: As you say, they'll just think, they will just wait for the video and they'll look at it and go, right, we know who he is, we'll get him at a later date.
0: Yeah.
1: I don't know. Just in Parliament at the moment, the debate has started, started a few hours ago, actually, on assisted dying.
2: Andy Burnham said he's not going to comment on that, hasn't he?
1: Yeah, I think he said that he's not going to
2: vote
1: on it. It's obviously a very emotive subject, and a lot of MPs are standing, talking against it and for it.
0: Quick round the room. And anybody I've got no qualms
3: about it. If people are of compos mentis, they know what they're doing. If they want to die, let them die.
2: Yeah. I think there just needs to be a lot of rules around it, because if you bring that in, I think some people might be starting to become scared to their doctor, as the doctors have that power to let it happen, which is one of the arguments against it. But the arguments for it is, I think there just needs to be like rules. Like, they need to have a lot of meetings with doctors. It needs to be like, they need to have six months to think about it. Like,
0: I agree with that. In its basic form, if it's someone's choice, you know, then that needs to be their choice, doesn't
1: it? But the grounds would have to be that it's a disease or an illness that cannot be cured, that, you know, at the end of the day, it will take their life anyway.
2: Yeah.
1: So it's like, do you want to see your loved ones suffer? Or if they, you know, if they met the criteria, would you be happy, you know, for them to end their own lives?
0: And then does the insurance pay on it if it's they've took their own? Do you mean?
2: That's what I mean.
1: You get to the grey area then, because insurers would say, well,
2: they don't want
1: to
2: pay for that.
1: No, there have been cases of people who've taken the loved ones over to Switzerland and come back and been arrested on return.
0: Yeah.
1: And charged with assisting. But then the case hasn't gone any further, because I think it's a very grey area where they go, well, what can we, you know, you can assist them, but you didn't actually do it. So
2: there's been some cases, though, I think I've seen of like a woman who went over and didn't tell her family and just left a note, and there was nothing wrong with her. She just had bad mental health. So there's really, there's got to be like rules.
1: Absolutely.
2: Because,
0: because if like it became law that it is okay to do it, then the whole industry of insurance and everything would also have to say, okay, well, we have to change the way we see insurance. It's a legitimate form of dying, so we'll have to pay out on that.
1: Yeah.
0: That changes the whole landscape of everything then, doesn't it?
1: Good point,
0: so it does. It's a big issue. It's not just a...
1: This has been going on since 9:30 this morning, this debate, and I'm sure it'll go
2: on. And it's been going on for months anyway.
1: Exactly.
2: And I don't think they'll find a unanimous solution where everyone's happy.
1: I think it's just going to be one of those, isn't it? At the end of the day, If it gets passed. But then, as you so rightly point out, there's got to be a set criteria, and you've got to have medical experts who say, well, look, there is no chance of this person getting better. Their life expectancy is a year, right? Or that they're going to be in immense pain.
2: Yeah. Even like that, like, there's some people who get told you'll never get better, you've got a year left to live, and then they go on to live a long life.
1: Exactly. Yeah.
2: That's the thing. Worry with it, you know.
0: Yeah. Throw another spanner in the works. No disrespect, but if you take your dog to the vet, and the vet will look at it and go, look, this dog's in pain, it's got no chance, let's end it now. It happens with animals, doesn't it? Is the difference that I know you can't compare
1: people
0: and animals, but
1: you're
0: in principle.
1: Right. You're right, but it's that thing where, do you want your loved one to suffer? And as someone who's personally been through that, you know, you don't want them to suffer.
0: Of course. Mm.
1: You know, you'd rather them go on their own terms, you know, no matter what it is. And it's just like, you know, I feel sorry for the MPs, because
2: Their whole constituency telling them different things.
1: Exactly. And you've got people saying, well, I support this. And you've got people in the constituency going, I don't support this. So they've got to balance it out. And of course, you know, looking at some of the stories today, you've got one of the MPs who's actually got terminal cancer and was saying that, you know, it's one of those things. And, you know, they've got terminal cancer. They're just going to, you know, it says the bill lacks protection for depressed and vulnerable.
3: It's happening at the moment, actually. My brother's, I went to see him yesterday, ironic. Now, he's in a care home at the moment, but he's been rushed to Aintree Hospital a few times in the past year or so. 2 years ago, he had his big stroke.
1: Yeah.
3: And but he's in a non-resus category.
1: DNR.
3: Is that what they call it?
1: Do not resuscitate.
3: Do not resuscitate. So in a way, that's another form of...
0: It's similar in a way.
3: Similar.
1: I mean, they'll do that because, you know, they did it... I remember when my nan was ill, and I remember the doctor saying to us, you know, look, I'm not being funny, he said, but your nan is like, I think she was, what, 78, 79 at the time. And he went, this was about 6 months before she died, he went, look, I'm not being funny, he said, if, you know, she does take a turn for the worse, he said, she's fragile, she's slight. He said, if we go in, we could kill her anyway, he said, because we don't, you know, so do you want a DNR? And I was like, well, we were like, yeah, fine. But then the son went, no, because...
0: Yeah,
1: I want longer with her, but it was like the doctor just laid her on the line and just said, look, if we, you know, if she does have a coronary or something, we don't mess around. He said, we will literally, we're full on.
0: Okay, yeah, and again, just like say, we've had this situation where a relative was on life support and he said to us, look, they're not going to recover. Should we? It's up to you, but should we turn it off? And we all said, yeah, kind of thing. So,
1: yeah.
0: Again, it's comparable again to that situation we're talking about.
3: It's heart-rending, isn't it? Yeah,
1: because
0: it's in a way it's happening already in some sort of context, isn't it? Kind of thing.
1: Yeah, I know. I mean, I know the situation. I was in it myself, and it's one of those where the doctor says, "Look, we're not being funny. There's nothing we can do."
0: Yeah,
1: and they show you that you know the scan and that, and you go, "Yeah, you're right. There's nothing you can
3: Same
1: do."
3: Same with that kid, yeah.
1: And
3: yeah.
1: You know, it's literally just a case of you have to let them go.
2: Yeah,
1: there's nothing that if they could do something, they would. So at the end of the day, you've got to make that decision.
0: People, yeah, that's other people giving the consent over someone's life, isn't it?
1: That's what I mean.
0: It all boils down to kind of the same.
1: But
0: issue.
1: It wasn't just me. Know. It was a family as well. Same, you know, and we all spoke about it.
0: Yeah.
1: And it was, you know, they said, you know, look, he just basically laid on the line. He said, look, if she came out, if she'd have survived it, you're looking at 80-90% in a registered state.
0: Yeah, yeah.
1: He said, so it was one of those. It was like, much as you want them to come back.
2: You want them to have a good quality of life as well.
1: Yeah, exactly.
0: Yeah.
1: Be interesting to keep an eye on that one at Parliament anyway.
3: Well, Matt, I haven't read the paper yet.
1: I know you haven't. Come on, Ed.
3: Well, we all know. I feel left out.
0: Is it in the travel theme?
1: Yeah, go on, mate.
3: Go on. I'm sticking to the a bit morbid.
1: Morbid. Yeah, all right, today. Okay.
3: But anyway, 25 years ago today, I know exactly where it was, around about in about an hour, or less than an hour, about 10 to 2. I was coming back from the women's hospital when youngest daughter Mia was born. She was born very premature, actually, 4th of September, which is a week ago today, of course. And travelling home with me mother-in-law, Pat, Jermaine, her mother's mother, if you like. Anyway, get there in the end. In a taxi coming home, and that's when I first heard about 9/11. Yeah. Gets home to the flat I'm in now in Huntley. And put the telly on, and all day sat there on the couch. I was transfixed by it.
0: Yeah.
3: Not in the morgue, use that word.
0: That
3: again,
0: image of the plane crashing into the building.
3: So shocking.
0: Wow.
3: Yeah.
0: Do you know what I found the most shocking, Ed, is that there was people in that building, right, and the only choice was to basically jump from the 18th story or something like that. And there was people, again, it sounds morbid, but on camera, on the actual news, there was people just dropping off the building, and just floating down like pieces of burning paper or something. Do you know what I mean? And they were human lives.
1: It's one of those.
3: Wow. Metro. Look at that there.
1: What do you do if you're in that situation?
0: Burn to death or jump.
1: That's what I mean. Which is quicker?
0: Yeah. Imagine making that choice. I would probably burn to death. I'm terrified of heights and falling and stuff like that. But
3: you don't know.
0: People literally were just floating down from like hundreds of stories.
3: But the aftermath of it, which is, I didn't know anyway, I don't know about you guys, but 2000, well, the official figure, 2,977 died on a day of terror that shook the world. But 9/11's deadly legacy goes on as cancers claim lives of thousands who breathed in its clouds of toxic dust. I'll give you some figures here.
1: So yeah.
3: Page 4 of the Metro. Basically, first of all, it's lawyer, New York lawyer Michael Barash, knows there are thousands more victims, I say, with the cancer and stuff like that. I've lost it now. I think it's about, there's thousands who've already.
0: Yeah, I'd imagine so.
1: And that's the thing, but that would have been from some of those buildings probably had asbestos in it.
3: That's what it is, Matt. Yeah.
0: Yeah, exactly. There are a lot of old buildings.
1: A lot of old buildings, and it's, you know, one of the, have you ever seen the documentary? There's a documentary out.
3: Yeah, I was watching it last week. Yeah.
1: George Bush, he was president at the time.
3: Oh, in the school.
1: In the school. Yeah. And they actually filmed, well, they were with him on that day, the whole day, and how he reacted to that.
3: Yeah.
1: He even said, my first instinct was the children. You know, they're here to hear me read. Mm. They want to read a book.
3: Yeah.
1: That was the first instinct.
0: He just carried on.
1: He said, but in the next room, they were setting up, obviously, they were. He said, because the chief of staff told him in his ear what was happening, but he said he couldn't react because, obviously, the children.
0: I'm sorry, but the children are going to have to wait for the story. That's the national emergency.
1: He wanted to make sure that, you know,
2: they weren't scared.
1: He was promised. He promised he'd read the book.
0: I'm not buying it. Someone else can read the book.
1: Well,
0: I mean, he's the president.
1: He said he promised he'd read the book, which he did. He said, but what was going on in the next room? Because it started going around the back of the media who were there. They were getting told. I said, and then the next room, it was like when he literally just walked out, straight into the next room. There was lines set up and everything, and the television was on. And he literally said, he then literally just switched into, right, yeah, what are we going to do?
3: Yeah, well, here's some of the figures I promised before. Over 52,000 people have been certified with a 9/11 cancer, and over 9,000 people have died of World Trade-related pulmonary illnesses and cancers, and it does not stop. One victim, many agree, was Dust Lady. Do you remember the picture? I know the listeners can't see. Dust Lady, there she is. There.
0: Covered head to toe.
3: Covered in. Yeah, well, she did develop cancer, and she developed prostate cancer, and she died a few weeks ago.
2: Wow.
3: Oh, a few months ago, sorry. Yeah, so she died of
0: prostate cancer.
3: Oh, sorry. She died in 2015 at just 41 from stomach cancer.
0: Right.
3: Yeah, so basically the aftermath and all that. But the thing was, the New York Council, for want of a better word, they didn't crack on about this. Maybe they didn't know up to a point. But a lot of people in New York have died, kids and everything.
1: Yeah,
3: you know what I mean?
1: I mean, that's only a suggested figure. Estimated figure. I mean, there's
0: obviously
1: a lot
0: of people
1: lot
0: would have cancer anyway, wouldn't they? I guess, but they'll all fall in that thing.
1: But on the day itself, that 2,977, it could be more. Because don't forget, when those towers collapsed, people weren't found.
3: Yeah, well, 52,000 people, compare that to Liverpool. We've got about 500,000, say 500,000 people living in Liverpool, Holton, whatever.
0: It's like a tenth.
3: That's like a tenth. So one in ten people have got cancer.
2: Yeah.
3: If ever, God forbid, happened to Liverpool.
2: Have you seen the site?
0: I have been to New York. I've been twice.
2: Yeah. And it is like when you get there, like, you can't believe how big the gaps are where they used to be.
0: Because one of those buildings, like, once that's coming down, it's taking a lot with it in the surrounding area.
1: Oh, yeah, absolutely. I mean, we all remember the pictures of it collapsing.
3: Yeah.
1: You know, you see it just collapsing and you think, what's going on?
0: Yeah.
1: And it just the way it collapsed, and you think to yourself...
0: It was shocking.
1: It was shocking.
3: Well, Jed mentioned before about the horror of either having the choice of jumping or burning to death. But there's a charity golf event going on down south somewhere. I listened to her on the radio this morning. A lot of sports, football, ex-footballers playing. And it was all a stockbroker who were on the floors... They got their business occupied five floors above where the plane landed. So think about that. There's no way they're getting down any lifts or stairs because there's huge fires 10 floors below. So what would they have to do?
1: It's one of those, isn't it? As I said before, it's one of those. Do you jump?
2: I think I would have stayed at the top and just tried to call everyone or made a rope or something.
0: Well, there's not a rope long enough.
1: No.
0: But, did you go in the museum thing while you were there?
2: No, I didn't go in the museum because I feel like it was heartbreaking enough just seeing the big hole in the ground.
0: Yeah. The museum has got like artifacts from the rubble. Actual ones like people's broken glasses and kids' shoes and it's horrible. It's got like a section of the original building in there, like a wall. It reimagines bits of the building that were under, with people trapped in them and all. And it's beautiful as well, a lovely celebration and everything for the people who lost people there, of course, and lots of footage and photographs of all the people everywhere who were lost and everything. But it's a proper haunting, heartbreaking experience.
1: Absolutely.
0: Really do capture the essence of a little bit of what it must have felt like for the poor people
3: Is that a permanent memorial now?
1: Yeah,
0: and the where the building was, Ed, there's like a big hole, isn't it, Alice?
2: Filled in the middle. It's just a massive hole in one of them. And then you don't realise that I thought they would be like door to door to each other, but there's actually a bit of a space between the two buildings. And it is, and as you walk around the big hole, everyone's names is on this plaque, and people have put like roses and
0: some. It's almost like a park,
2: names.
0: Almost, isn't it, around this hole? Yeah. Thing, like an area you can walk around in.
2: But the place is just so empty. You'd be like, wow, I couldn't imagine those buildings being here that big. You know
3: Is there silence there?
0: It's a very, very broody kind of sort of place. Kind of feels a bit. Yeah,
3: but this day 25 years ago it was happening. Because the 5 hours ahead behind us aren't
1: It would have been
3: I know.
1: Oh well folks, obviously we've had a cheerful 15-20 minute talk there, but we'll cheer it up after we've heard from Business of Albion.
3: Yeah.

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3: Hi everyone, I'm Jo from Jobs Plus, Toxteth. 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We're open Monday to Friday, 9 till 4:30. 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

0: There you go, little advert break. Liverpool Community Radio 106.7 FM. The Daily Cross on me, Matthew. I'm sitting with Steve. Jed's over there.
1: Hello.
0: Alice is here.
1: Today.
0: Yes. I should get a vape. And Eddie's here as well.
2: Hello.
0: With another half hour or so, then we're going. Right, back into the papers then. Come on. Who's got a story?
1: Anyone want a bit lighter? Anyone?
0: Yes, please.
1: Please. Today in history?
0: Yeah, go on.
1: Interesting, actually.
0: Go on.
1: In 1297, Scott William Wallace defeated the English at Stirling Bridge. Obviously, the
0: Braveheart.
1: Braveheart with Mel Gibson in.
0: He wasn't around then, was he?
3: Yeah. Probably. He's old.
1: In 1895, the FA Cup was stolen from a shop in Birmingham.
0: Oops.
1: 68 years later, a man confessed he had melted it down. I remember that story.
3: Wow.
1: He didn't want to die without giving, you know, telling them that he'd done
3: it. On his conscience.
0: Right, so he'd melted the cup down.
1: Yeah.
4: To sell it, yeah.
1: Just to sell it, which
3: was
1: he did.
3: Was it silver or gold?
0: Silver.
1: Silver.
3: So it would have been. Really worth the effort,
0: well, it might have been. I mean, solid silver, wasn't it, back then? So, yeah.
1: So 1963.
0: Yeah.
1: He confessed. And it was 1895 when he broke the pink.
3: Wow.
1: So he was 60. Anyway, in 1972, I'll do this as a little quiz, this one.
0: Go on.
1: There was a BBC TV quiz. Was first transmitted in 1972. Anyone know where it is?
3: Ooh. Call My Bluff?
1: No.
0: University Challenge?
1: No. Begins with M.
3: Mastermind.
1: Mastermind. Ooh. Jed got that one.
0: Well done, Jed.
1: In 1977, the Atari 2600 game console was released.
0: Yeah, I had one there myself.
1: Is that the one where you play tennis? Bing, bing.
0: No, that was...
3: Lots of little game in. They would do arcade games.
0: And you had the joystick.
1: Yeah.
0: Oh, yeah.
1: Okay, 1978.
0: Alice is looking at what?
1: 1978. Bulgarian defector Georgi Markov was stabbed with a poisoned umbrella.
3: What?
1: Umbrella point at a London bus stop.
0: Oh, that's right. Yeah.
1: Yeah.
0: I remember that. Yeah.
1: And of course, 2001. This year, this day, it was 9/11. Yeah. And stuff like that. Yeah,
0: the Cold War. It was one of the Cold War. So that's how they assassinated spies back then.
1: Yeah, very clever.
0: The old umbrella tip.
4: Now they just get AI to hack.
3: AI killed him.
0: We're speaking off air about AI, whether or not it's going to rule us. We're just chatting and saying.
4: Exactly. Well, it has been in the news, and they're predicting in the next decade is going to take the whole of humanity down. So
3: all our jobs first, and then all humanity.
0: Take the jobs, take the people.
1: Do you want the birthdays?
0: Yeah, go on.
3: Go up.
1: Brian De Palma, film director.
0: Oh,
1: all heard
3: 73.
0: No, I've not heard about
4: 65.
0: 88.
1: Oh, Matthew was closer. 86.
0: I was guessing.
1: I don't know whether anyone of us get this. I certainly don't. Arvo, ARVO, Part, PART. He's a composer.
4: Nope.
0: Oh, Arvo. Yeah, I know him.
1: He's old.
3: 78.
0: Come on, Alice.
4: 70.
0: I'm going 84.
1: He's 91.
0: Oh, wow, that's close.
1: Virginia Madsen, an actress.
0: I've no idea.
3: 53.
1: Here she is, the picture over there.
0: Thanks. Yeah, this is Radio Ed.
4: 45.
1: We all had to go.
0: Did you just see that?
3: Yeah.
0: Matt? 52.
1: 65. You'll know this one. Harry Connick Jr., singer.
3: Yeah,
1: yeah.
4: Nope.
1: He used to do the Brat Pack song, didn't he?
3: Yeah. He was like the original version of Michael Bublé, in a way.
1: Yeah.
0: Shh, don't mention Bublé.
1: Anyway, Christmas. It's his birthday today. How old is he?
3: 56.
0: 63.
4: 60.
1: 59.
0: Oh, you were close, Alice.
4: Yeah.
1: Moby, he's a musician.
0: Yeah. Oh, do you know Moby?
3: I do know Moby.
0: No, I'm talking to Alice.
4: No.
3: Oh, but you haven't got me then.
1: No, it was mate, Moby Dick.
0: Oh, God. Let's wait for that.
1: Go on.
3: Moby,
0: come on, Ishmael.
3: 62.
0: Oh, I don't know.
1: Okay.
0: I'm going to go 58.
1: Go on.
4: 65.
1: 61. And last one, Richard Ashcroft, singer-songwriter.
0: From The Verb.
1: Yeah, that's it.
3: He's, I'd say, 59.
0: I'm going to go, he is 57.
4: 60.
1: 55.
0: Oh,
1: there's one more, actually. We're going to leave it out. Ludacris. L-U-D-A-C-R-I-S.
3: Luda!
1: He's a rapper.
3: Yeah.
1: Anyone know?
4: No.
3: I'd say he's 60.
0: No, Ludacris has got to be in his 40s, about 44.
1: Ooh.
4: 50?
3: You think?
1: 49.
0: Is he? Alice is just throwing these out and going, yep.
4: Just guessing.
1: Exactly.
0: Oh, dear me.
1: Okay.
0: We're speaking about this off air.
1: Go on.
0: 38 years ago, a certain artist appeared at Ancient Racecourse his Bad World Tour. Michael Jackson. Over 3,000 fans were treated by St. John's Ambulance Service for passing out. Wow. Hysteria being crushed amongst a crowd of 125,000 fans. The largest concert was 123 date world tour.
3: Do you know what? I feel that on that tour, Michael Jackson reached the height of his controversy and craziness in terms of stories, Bubbles the Chimp, Neverland, the accusations happened on that time frame and all that kind of thing. But I feel it was also the downfall of the quality of the music as well, because he'd done like a brilliant trajectory of Off the Wall, it was completely a brilliant album with Quincy Jones, then Thriller, again, brilliant album.
0: Still a best-selling album of all time.
3: But then Bad was bad. It really was a downturn. I was really disappointed. The song Bad as well is like a poor version of Beat It as well, even with the similar gangs.
0: The video was a bit of a long video. But you know who's in that video, don't you, as a dancer who starts his acting career?
3: Wesley Snipes.
0: Wesley Snipes was in it. Yeah. But yeah, when you think, but Bad, what didn't do as... It done well, but not as good as the other albums. It's still a popular album.
3: It's because the quality wasn't there, and I felt he really had to tour it hard to try and match what he'd done in terms of sales and that on the Thriller album, but it just wasn't there, that album. And I feel that was the downturn of Michael Jackson's
0: career. How much the tickets cost for that event?
3: Oh, £7.
0: £5 English pounds.
3: Do you know what? It was that loud that where I lived in Knotty Ash when I was a kid.
0: You could hear it.
3: I could hear it. And it was because in Knotty Ash where they lived, there's like a disused railway line. And I think the sound was carrying sort of down the main tree. Yeah. I could hear it in Knotty Ash from Aintree. Yeah. That's how loud it was.
0: Wow. I mean, 125,000 people turned up and it was one of those. But do you know the thing? It was never recorded.
3: That is mental.
0: An agreement between Michael and the promoters at the time, Radio City. I remember speaking to someone who actually worked there, and I said, did you just record them? No, we were told basically you can't record it.
3: Wow.
0: You can't record it, because they were going to record the concert and obviously play it out, but they weren't allowed. They were like, no, they were very strict on it not being recorded.
3: Do you know what though, he did many dates. It wasn't like, do you know, like Taylor Swift wouldn't play Liverpool, would she?
4: She did.
0: She's played twice.
3: Well, of course, what am I talking about?
4: She played
0: three nights.
4: Yeah.
3: But he did.
0: Was it three nights?
4: It was quite a few nights. Of course, she did.
3: What am I talking about?
0: Come on, Jet.
3: What I was going to say, some artists are so big they won't do sometimes, but she was a bad example. She's done loads.
4: She's just too big that she does come in.
3: Yeah. But no, he did like a very extensive tour. So I imagine Liverpool didn't feel like a thing worth filming amongst the other dates he was doing. Do you know what I mean?
0: I think there was a connection with the Beatles because he'd had the hit in 83. He owned the songwriters, but also because he'd had the hit with Paul McCartney.
3: Yeah.
1: Ebony and Ivory.
0: Say, say, say. So he'd felt an affinity to Liverpool, so he thought, I've got to play at the home of the Beatles.
3: Oh, really? Yeah.
0: So obviously, when the World Tour came up, they went, oh, we'll do Liverpool because. Yeah. He wants to create a record. Still hasn't been beat today. 125,000 people. Aintree Racecourse.
1: Yeah. I'm getting mixed up with Stevie Wonder. He had that hit with Stevie Wonder.
0: Yeah.
1: Ebony and Ivory, didn't he?
0: Yeah.
3: It was Say.
0: But that's the thing, you know.
3: And the Girl Is Mine.
0: Yeah.
3: Yeah.
0: Indeed. And then Michael went, I'm buying your rights. I'm buying the Beatles' rights.
1: You mentioned that Off the Wall album. I remember that coming out. Unbelievable. He used to go to Annabelle's in Green Lane on a Sunday night.
3: Yeah.
1: But Phil Kelly, the DJ at the time, he'd play imports. Months before the actual album came out.
3: No such thing anymore.
1: I think they got five hit singles off that album. You know?
3: Yeah.
1: Got to leave that 9 to 5 up on the shelf and just enjoy it. That one.
3: Yeah.
1: Rock with you. Where else can you think?
3: Don't stop till you get enough.
1: Yeah. You was laughing there because
3: literally every song on it is just like brilliant.
0: Absolutely.
1: We used to make our own words up to that. Don't stop till you get enough.
0: Did you?
1: Yeah, it was hilarious.
3: Don't stop till you get it.
0: Don't stop till you get
1: nuts.
0: Speaking of, I'm just gonna play it. So you know,
1: not off, mate.
0: This is one you've just been talking about.
1: Yeah, that's it, Matt. Well in.
0: Do you know what? I think I'll just let it play because technically it's a Liverpool connection because he did play 38 years ago at Aintree Racecourse.
3: Well, I was sitting with these old guys listening to this.
0: I'm not coming here again.

0: So 38 years ago at Aintree, if you were there, you see Michael. Rock with you, Liverpool coming to Radio 106.7 FM. New Delhi Cross, I mean, Matthew Grimes. Jed's there, Alice is there. Hello. Your mic working?
1: It is.
0: It is now. It was, wasn't working before.
1: It was a bit on and off.
0: It was.
1: Yeah.
0: Eddie's here as well.
2: Hello.
0: Must be our mics. So last week, as you know, Alice was on secondment, I think that's what the Americans call it, to our friends at Bauer Media. How did it go?
1: Yeah, it was really good. I got to do a few stories. One of them that I really liked doing was, if you missed it, there is a new £20 million AI lab which is helping to reduce the use of testing on animals, and it means we can create vaccines faster with the help of AI technology.
0: I didn't know this one. I didn't know this story.
1: Yeah.
3: The good things about AI.
1: So that was, yeah, I was like, that's a really good positive. So I interviewed the CEO of Icon, which is the company behind it and the company doing it. So that was a really good interview, and that, yeah, I think, went out last week.
0: What did you learn? What did you learn from it? Because obviously, over the years, there's always been protests against animal testing and vivisectionists and all that. You know what I mean?
1: It was like a move forward, and it means basically the reason, like, people don't like animal testing, but the thing is with animal testing is it takes so long to create a vaccine because you need to get so many animals approved, things like that. Whereas this lab produced their own organoids, so they used human cells and like reproduce them to create like mini human organs, mm-hmm, to the point where they don't need animals because they can just keep reproducing them. And where the AI helps is when they produce an organoid, one organoid is not the exact genetic the same as the other one, whereas AI helps them be exactly the same, so that when they create vaccines, they need them to be the same, so that we know it works on everyone, not just one type of person. Mm. So I think that was a great move forward.
0: Yeah, absolutely. I think it is. It sounds very positive.
1: Yeah. So yeah, I interviewed her, and that went out on radio.
3: Well, that's very interesting.
0: Yeah, Eddie looks like he's got his paper. You've got a story there, haven't you?
4: Well,
0: go on. We've been about this off air.
3: Oh, RuPaul's Drag Race.
4: Yeah, I haven't got a clue. But anyway, fans have watched it. Fans furious, RuPaul's Drag Race is being axed by the BBC. This is after they've already had 8 seasons, so it looks like it's not going to be a 9th. Past contestants have also voiced their concern about what its move from the broadcaster means for LGBTQ plus representation on British television. The BBC has confirmed it will no longer broadcast future series, with Drag Race UK instead moving to production company World of Wonders streaming service. World of Wonders presents Plus, its spin-off. I'll start again there. Its spin-off UK vs the World will make the move too, while a new Drag Race UK All-Stars series has already been announced for Awesome 27. The decision means Drag Race UK does have a future, but it will no longer have the same freely accessible home, in other words, terrestrial telly. Yeah. Quote, "I'm actually so sad about this," former contestant Bimini posted. "That show was on in living rooms where drag was not welcome, and it changed something in those living rooms. At a time when queer and trans people in this country are being legislated about and shouted about more than ever, it still does. La Voix, V-O-I-X, that's French, who went on to Strictly Come Dancing after competing for RuPaul, posted, "I know the show will live on, but it's a loss to not have this represented again on main terrestrial TV." The BBC said its cut was for financial reasons, not the nature of the show. Any thoughts, anyone?
3: I wonder if the BBC were bought out as well by that company who want to stream it.
1: That's what I mean. Because obviously a lot of the people in the media are like, "Oh my God, furious, it's cancelled, it was the best show ever, why would they do that?" I don't think people are actually looking at the financial side. They need to save £500 million within such a short span of time.
4: Yeah.
1: And if you think, like, one, it's an American show, RuPaul's not going to come cheap. They've got to buy the rights for America, then pay him his big wage.
4: Yeah.
1: And then they've got to pay all the other stars, as well as the price of the makeup won't come easy. So it must be a very big production cost. And it's not like the show's ending.
3: It's just moving.
1: So
3: it's not ending. Yeah,
1: it's not ending. And after 8 seasons is a lot anyway. Naturally, shows end after eight seasons. You look at shows that when I was growing up, I really loved Pretty Little Liars. That ended after 8 seasons. So did Vampire Diaries. So did most shows. Really, don't get more.
0: It's got a shelf life, hasn't it? Because when it came out, it was like the first time we'd seen a show like this on British TV. So everyone got into it, and you know, you look at the late Vivian, you know what I mean, who was on there, and you look at some of the people who've been on there and how they've gone on.
3: Yeah,
0: back then it was a brand new thing. No one had seen this before.
3: Yeah, so you can almost argue it's made its impact.
0: Yeah,
1: and it's definitely made its impact because you've got similar shows on Netflix nowadays.
3: Yeah, exactly.
1: So it's not lost its place. It's still going to keep going, and most shows don't get 8 seasons, so it's amazing it's done that far, and it's still going. But it's gave that, you know, bit of audience. It's brought an audience that is around to stay, because it's still, it's very vibrant on social media, and you got Netflix backing it in other ways, and same with other streamers. So it's still going to stay in the mainstream light. I think, from my point of view, it's just moving for financial reasons, which I think people need to consider. Yeah.
4: Yeah. I think Al's right there. You know, that financial reasons is there. You know, 500 million,
1: half a billion.
4: But don't forget, we had the news the other week about Newsnight axing journalists as well. Yeah. So it's all part of the same.
0: Yeah, it's all sort of the same thing. They're looking
1: slim
0: at
1: things. Cutbacks,
4: slim down, cut
0: they'll backs. Start. Yeah. You know, where does it stop? I've said this before, and you know, you look at those presenters who do 2 or 3 days and they're getting X amount of money. Mm. Maybe they should, you know, sounds funny saying it, take a wage cut. Like, that's going to happen.
1: Mate, I don't think they will, but I think who's that Walker's advert guy?
0: And Gary Lineker.
1: Gary Lineker, isn't he? He, I think someone like him would be up for like a wage. He's not with the BBC anymore, is he?
0: No, he's.
1: He's the one of the celebrities who's advocating for millionaires to be taxed more.
0: Yeah.
1: So I think there are a few of them that would be up for.
0: Yeah, but is this a case of, you know, the good old, you know, people hark back to the good old days where, you know, they got a handcuff deal with the BBC. You know, you were the golden one. You were on shows. You look at Terry Wogan and all the stars as well with the BBC. They were put on golden handcuffs. You couldn't work with anybody else apart from them. So a lot of people saying, "Well, does it go back that far? Should they have paid them that much back then?" As it snowballed over the years, where it's got to the point where they've gone, "Well, hang on, if we go back far enough, we have spent too much."
4: Yeah. Mm-hmm. Well, moving on to sports, I think a lot of the presenters are past and present are now freelance for the BBC. You know what I mean? Mark Chapman, he's working for Sky now.
0: Yeah. He also works for BBC Radio 5 Live.
4: Oh, yeah, of course, yeah. But that was, yeah. But basically, Danny Murphy, they're all freelance.
0: Yeah, that's the way it works.
4: So they get paid when they do a job.
3: Yeah, I think it's definitely moving away from that model you said there, isn't it, Matty? And if you think about it, what the BBC's content is producing now is a lot of drama in it.
0: Yeah.
3: You know, like a typical like Stephen Graham drama or something like that, kind of four parts and stuff like that. There's less people attached to the BBC as a, you know, the way it used to be as an organisation, and it was your Terry Wogans and Gloria Honeyfords.
0: That's what
3: and
0: I mean.
3: All that kind of thing. It's not
0: them on golden handcuffs
3: deals
0: like 5 years.
3: It's not an establishment anymore.
0: No,
3: like it was.
0: And you couldn't wear, you know, you couldn't go and work for another broadcaster because they'd have to buy out your contract and give you a new contract at maybe double what they were offering you. So really they were in a win-win situation there because they had people who could present the show. They were pulling 18, 19, 20 million viewers in every time they appeared.
1: One of the interesting things to look at it from this perspective is everyone's complaining, "I don't want to pay a TV license. I don't want that. What's it used to me?" Well, you get one singular thing with no adverts. You got all the radio, won't have adverts either. You get your EastEnders, you get your RuPaul's Drag Race, you get so much. I don't think people realise how much you get out of the BBC.
3: Yeah.
1: And that little
3: hundred as well.
1: And if you think of it, £100 is a lot of money, but it's £10 a month. It's basically paying £10 a month to the BBC and the radio and the company and the news outlet that you trust. It's the same as paying £10 a month for Netflix, isn't it?
0: Yeah.
1: But people that are now, it's a change of culture of, "Oh, they're not going to do anything if I don't pay it." And a load of people en masse not paying it. This is the result. You're going to lose your favourite shows because of that.
0: Yeah.
1: And I don't think people realise that. I think, you know, not paying it is going to result in this big save. And things like RuPaul and your favourite shows, you might have to sacrifice because you don't want to pay it.
0: Yeah, because they'll start cutting back on things, as you say. I mean, you look at this, but what's not to say they're not looking at the likes of EastEnders or, you know, long-term shows like Casualty or
1: I don't think
0: stuff
1: they'll
0: like
1: cut
0: that.
1: EastEnders because, again, that does have a
3: continual
1: audience.
3: No, that'd be the audience. End to BBC if you did that.
0: Yeah,
1: but what I think is, you know, the stars that have been on EastEnders like 30, 40 years, they'll start getting rid of them. Because they'll be on the biggest wages.
3: I don't think they're on mega money, though, you know.
1: Some of them are. They're not on mega money.
0: Not mega,
3: the only people who are in that category on that is like Phil Mitchell and people like that.
0: Well, I think Steve McFadden and Adam Woodyatt's been there from the start. And Tisha
1: Dean. But people like Phil Mitchell, everyone love him, but he's been there so long, he'll probably be the top paid actor.
3: He won't be getting a million a year and off my dark name. But he's probably getting like about £100,000 a month.
1: They'll be squeezing
3: like
1: every show.
0: That's a million a year.
4: That's more.
3: Oh, sorry. Sorry, why did I say that? He's probably getting like, I don't know, £10,000 a week or something like that kind of thing.
0: Yeah, but that's the thing. You know, they will go, okay, well, we will, you know, BBC studios.
1: I think they're trying to squeeze money out of every show. And I think EastEnders will probably be impacted in that way. They might not ask Phil, but they might be like, we only want you in once a week or something like that. They'll try and squeeze their salaries down just to make it a little bit more breathable for the show. And they'll probably bring in younger stars that they can put on for cheaper and try and reduce the older ones a bit.
0: Well, just looking at it, the estimated pay breakdown. Now, these are the longest serving top tier. They're paid £2,000 plus an episode. So estimated annual income between £200,000 and £300,000 a year. And that's Steve McFadden and Adam Woodyatt, who've been there. Adam Woodyatt's been there from the start. So the main cast regulars earn between £800,000 and £1,500 an episode. So it's £150,000 to £200,000 a year. And then you've got the support and minor cast who £400,000 to £700 an episode. So between £20,000 and £100,000.
3: Right.
0: So they're the newer characters that come in. You know what I mean? They get that.
1: It's not mega money, but no. I feel like because there is a lot of episodes and it is quite regular and stuff like that, they'll squeeze money out of every show. It won't just be EastEnders.
0: Yeah.
1: Because they know it's the one show they probably can't cut, so they'll just try and minimise the budget.
3: Yeah, you're right. They need to make savings everywhere, don't they? Right.
0: That's what I mean.
4: These showbiz cuts are basically following a long-held pattern of behaviour by the BBC, where they've lost all kinds of iconic sporting events.
3: Mm-hmm.
4: They used to do the Derby, they used to do the Grand National, the Open Golf, the Wimbledon. They still do the tennis.
0: Tennis is one of the seven crown jewels, basically the free-to-air. So that, the Grand National.
4: Well, the Grand National's ITV, obviously.
0: But
3: it's a big cost in covering that, you wouldn't think, would you? Do you know what I mean?
0: You'd be surprised.
3: They cover, they cover a lot of music, don't they? Glastonbury.
1: You don't realise how much the BBC actually cover and pay for.
4: Yeah.
1: And, you think, oh, it's just a camera at Glastonbury or the tennis or the football. It's not. You've got to pay for all the journalists to get there. You've got to pay their salaries. You've got to pay the wages for the day. And then the equipment on top. And then for them to work on it and get it on air, it's not a cheap business to be in. So everyone not paying the license, it's not just your EastEnders or your RuPaul's that's going to go, it's your football, your tennis and your music, and it's so many different things.
0: And don't forget, they have to, I mean, when the football rights come up, they have to bid for them, but they get the second package. So they can show highlights of that in the Champions League. I think it's cost them close to about £3 million.
1: But they still, even your World Cup, that was half of the BBC.
0: Yeah, exactly,
1: You just don't realise how much they do. And you don't realise when you're watching it, it doesn't have adverts. They don't have a revenue stream from adverts like ITV does. But I bet you when you're watching ITV, you're like, oh, God, these adverts. But when you're watching the BBC, you don't feel like it and you don't appreciate it enough, I think.
0: But I've noticed a few radio stations are doing it online. They have their own premium. But I've noticed a few radio stations are doing it online. They have their own premium with no adverts, but it costs.

0: And I had a good time.
1: Yes.
0: One winner.
1: Did you not get thrown out?
0: No, not damn. This time. I'd never be thrown out, touch wood. I went to Chester to see daughter Mia, whose birthday was last Friday, but she was busy doing the dance classes. So I saw her Sunday, we had some lunch, and then we went down to River Tea and had an ice cream. It was lovely.
1: Oh, very nice.
0: Busking fellows.
1: How much was the ice cream?
0: $2.50. a mint choco, but I had a few bottles. Anyway.
1: Wait.
0: And Mia got a tub of ice cream. That was lovely. And but this weekend, went to see our kid yesterday, so I'm going to give myself the weekend off. Sounds awful, that, doesn't it? Like it's a job going to see him. But so other people in the family are going to see him. So Saturday, I'm going to watch Liverpool at 3 p.m. at Anfield against Fulham. Fulham. And then Fulham. Sunday, chilled out there. I'll just might toss a coin and say, what shall I do today? And if it comes on tails, I'll go jump on the bus somewhere.
1: Yeah. Where'd your bus pass? What about you, Alice? What's your plans?
2: I've actually got a weekend off because I've been working every day this week, and then I was working at Bauer last week every day, so it's been like 2 weeks of back to back. So I am in work tomorrow morning, say that, but like I'm usually working the night time, so I've got the nights off kind of thing. So me and my friends are going to go off for some food tomorrow night, and then we're going to a hotel on Sunday just for like a little like go to the pool and just have some food. So
1: bit of spa time.
2: Yeah, just kind because it's kind of like a get back to uni kind of get together, because when we're in uni, we're all in different unis, me and my two best friends. So one's in Preston, the other one is in Hope, and I'm in Manchester. So we're kind of, it's like our schedules don't match up. So it's kind of like one last get together before we get back to uni and probably get too busy. So
1: yeah. Cool. And what about you, Jed?
3: Not doing much tomorrow, actually, I don't think. We have like at least half a day where we do like me and the missus, like cleaning and all horrible stuff around the house, chores and that. But then, probably the afternoon we'll like go to like Sefton Park and all that kind of thing around the corner. But Sunday, we're doing, me and Louise and Daisy, we're doing a thing that we've done before, like doing now and again. We drive to Llanrist in North Wales and we walk from there to a little village called Triffrew, across like this little bridge and through like beautiful countryside, and that one end like Llanrist is like a lovely little Welsh village, like nice little tea rooms and coffee. And Triffrew is like an old like sort of mill town, and it's got like loads of history in it and beautiful like churches and buildings and waterfalls and stuff like that. So yeah, having a nice wholesome day on Sunday. Like,
1: oh, that's nice.
3: While the weather's nicer on Sunday. I think tomorrow's a bit dodgy.
1: Yeah, weather looks a bit dodgy. Yeah.
3: Might go and, actually tomorrow evening I might go and see that new Robin Hood with Hugh Jackman film we were talking about last week. Yeah. Might go and see that.
1: That's Jed's weekend. So
0: what about you, Matt?
1: Yeah. Just a quiet weekend, mate. That's per normal. Just watch the football and then see where the weekend takes me.
0: Well, it's the St. Ledger tomorrow. I know what they say, don't they?
1: No.
0: Winter arrives on the tail of the last horse home in the St. Ledger.
1: And on that note, shows repeated at 6 and 6 tomorrow on road the weekend. Thanks for your company. Jed, thank you very much. Alice, thank you very much.
2: Thank you.
1: Eddie, thank you very much. I'm back on Monday. Steve should be back in this chair next week. Thanks for your company.
3: Bye,
1: see you soon. Bye.
3: Have a nice weekend.

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And our bank account details are 65255654. 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If you'd like more information or more details, then contact me, Steve Fadiger, by emailing steve@l-c-r.co.uk. 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
1: Plus, of course, our beloved standard British and American popular songbook. 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

0: And a very warm welcome to you. My name is Michael Swerdlow, and it's my pleasure to be with my good friend and partner of many years playing this or running this radio program, Edward Robinson. Good afternoon, Edward.
1: Good afternoon, Michael, and good afternoon, Hillary, bringing some glamour to the studio. This is
2: excellent. And I have to say, Michael, welcome back. As all of our listeners will remember, you couldn't turn up last time we had the show.
0: You couldn't turn anywhere.
2: Your arm was seriously broken, and you were in all manner of splint. But I see today you're just in a sling.
0: No, I'm still in a splint.
2: You're still in a splint
0: up here,
2: a sling. But you're managing to do this deck and all these twiddly bits very well, Michael. Well done, and welcome back.
0: Good. Well, thanks very much. A good way of getting this early summer program going is a great piece of music by the late Chris Rea, and it's called Looking for the Summer.

0: that's one of his lesser known tracks, but I think it's one of his greatest tracks. Chris Rea and Looking for the Summer.
1: By the way, does anybody know how Chris Rea is? The last I heard, he was quite ill. But I haven't heard any obituaries, so I guess he's okay.
0: Oh, no, he did pass away.
1: He did?
0: Oh, yes, yes.
1: Oh.
0: As far as I know. Now, it's a terrible thing if it's not the case, and hearing... You've heard the expression, I wake up every morning and if I read the paper, my obituary is not in it. I wake up and get up and
1: get out of bed.
0: Have breakfast. Oh, no, as far as I know...
1: That was Groucho Marx, of course.
0: Yeah, as far as I know, Chris Rea is the late Chris Rea.
1: Ah, that's
0: now, if anybody's listening right now and can put me right, it would be very great if you do so. You may have just joined our programme. If you're a regular, welcome back. And if you're someone who's never heard this programme before... it's very nice to have you on board.
1: And you're in for a treat.
0: We hope
1: so. Keep listening.
0: It's a two-hour programme with Edward on one side of the controls and me on the other, and we chat and we reminisce. We talk about local subjects here in Liverpool. We talk a lot about the music that we love and have in common, and suddenly it's 2 hours have gone by, so it's a great pleasure. You may be listening on FM radio, which is 106.7. We're also on podcast, and if you get a pencil and paper handy, and if you're not already listening to us on podcast, I can tell you how you can tune us in any time of the day, anywhere in the world, and you can hear us on your computer or smartphone or wherever. Anyway, more of that in a minute, but it's good to be back. As Edward has just said, I had to miss our last programme because I fell over. I went flying and came a cropper, and I'm not going to bore you with it because it is such a boring story, but I pushed my right arm out to save myself from falling and dutifully and gracefully broke, I think they call it a radial fracture in the upper part of my humerus bone. And I tell you, it was not humorous at all. I did go flying. And as I went down in slow motion, I said to myself, this happens to everybody else, but not me. And then I went down bang. And before I knew it, I was in an ambulance on the way to the hospital where I received the most amazing treatment and have done ever since in the amazing aftercare. Edward, you told me before you've never had an injury.
1: No, I didn't say I've never had an injury.
0: Yep.
1: I've had some injuries.
0: Yeah.
1: I've had a torn Achilles tendon playing squash, and I've had numerous other things. But fortunately, I've never broken anything. By the way, can I just check something, Michael? Because the last time I did a show, somebody told me afterwards that they couldn't hear me because my mic was turned off or turned down. So could you just check that you're actually hearing me? And I don't know if Matty, the engineer's out there and can hear me. But anyway, I want to be heard.
0: Yes.
1: Let my voice be heard, like Andy Burnham, et cetera, et cetera.
0: That's right. Okay, well, all I can tell you is I'm looking at the little volume meter on the control panel, and every time you speak, it flashes. Every time I speak, it flashes. So I think we're both being heard.
1: That's good enough for me, Michael. Thank you very much, Mr. Engineer Controller.
0: Okay. Well, let's keep the music I'm not going to say all through the programme is going to be in the summer spirit, but here's a nice one. It's Summer in the City.

Well, that was a strange ending. I don't know whether that was on the recording itself or gremlins in the equipment. That was The Loving Spoonful and Summer in the City. Well, you're listening right now to local community radio, Liverpool Community Radio. We're here just outside the fringe of Liverpool city centre here in the UK. And if you're listening to us on a car radio or on your home radio, on 106.7 FM. We hope we're coming through loud and clear. It would be very good if you would do us a favour and tell us how far away from Liverpool city centre you're picking up our signal. Our antenna, or our transmitting aerial, is on the top of St John's Beacon, which is one of the high points in Liverpool, right in the city centre. And I believe you can hear this programme as far north as Crosby, Waterloo, on the way to Southport, Formby, and down south Runcorn, across into Wirral, into Birkenhead, and as far across on the M62, M57 to Warrington, which is a great coverage. And it's nice to know that you are listening. So if you'd like to either drop us a line by email, and the email is info@l-c-r.co.uk, l-c-r.co.uk. Let us know whether we're coming through loud and clear. And also you could say, I'm listening to the programme, my favourite kind of music is, and we'll see if we can play your kind of music. It's not a request programme, it could easily be so, but we can play the music that you like. Otherwise, we hope that our music that we're playing is the kind that you like. Anyway, I'm going to play a piece of music that Edward's brought along with him, and he'll tell you a little bit more about it in a minute.

0: You're listening right now to Local Community Radio, Liverpool Community Radio on 106.7 FM. And we play all sorts of music and talk about it. For example, that one, I've never heard that before, lovely slide guitar. Tell me more about it.
1: Well, the slide guitar and all the other instruments were played by three people who used to go by the name of Lady Antebellum. They probably now have to drop the word lady and call themselves Antebellum. That track was called Downtown. So it's entirely different from the Downtown that we all remember from Petula Clark. Now, a couple of years ago, I did this show on my own on one occasion. I think, Michael, you were on holiday. And I played a couple of songs with the same name, but were entirely different. They weren't cover at all. I can't remember which ones they were now. And I thought to myself, that could be, or this could be an interesting kind of experiment for us to come up with two songs that are entirely different but have the same name. So there's one. That's Downtown by Lady Antebellum. Nothing to do with Petula Clark's Downtown. But there you are. So how about that? Maybe you could match that next time, Michael.
0: Well,
1: it's a challenge.
0: Well, this is Local Community Radio, which is on a wing and a prayer and seat of your pants sort of things. But if this was the BBC, we would have a computer screen in front of us and the entire BBC record library would be at our fingertips. And all you have to say is bring up every piece of music called Downtown and everyone would come up. And that's why you get these programmes on BBC where they say today's theme is the word love. And you just have to listen to their indulgence when they bring up every one of the hundreds of tracks called Love or Love in the title.
1: Okay, well,
0: we don't have that facility.
1: We don't have that facility here, no. We don't have a library here as such. But, Michael, I offer that to you as a challenge. So next time, you come up with two songs entirely different but with the same name.
0: Well, I think that's a challenge I'd like to take up.
1: It's interesting, isn't it?
0: The same title, two different types of styles maybe, two different singers and two different things. I saw a great thing on television only the other night. They did a tribute, I think it was on Sky Arts or one of those programmes, a tribute to Ray Charles. And he sung a Jacques Brel song, If You Go Away. And he did a very good version of it indeed. I haven't got a copy of anything that we can play today of either Ray Charles or Jacques Brel, but it's the kind of music that we do play on this programme. If you're a Ray Charles fan, listen out for that one. It's the Jacques Brel song, Ne me quitte pas, If You Go Away. Well, do stay with us. Don't go away. Stay with us. We're on the air for another hour and a half, and we've got all sorts of nice music lined up for you. And here's some nice, it's an old jazz or Dixieland or American style. It's Fats Waller and When Somebody Thinks You're Wonderful.

0: Well, it's all right. Yes. That was Fats Waller and a piece of music called When Somebody Thinks You're Wonderful.
1: And I think you played that for Hillary.
0: Well, yes.
1: And well, why not?
0: Well, Hillary always...
1: Because she is wonderful.
0: Hillary always comes to the studio and sits in on these programmes, and she is sitting in the background. We may even find an appropriate moment to switch your microphone on. You'll have to behave yourself and...
2: No, I don't think I'll be doing that.
0: Okay.
2: I can't behave myself and I'm not saying anything.
0: Anyway, she was just saying she can't behave herself.
1: No change there, then.
0: Needless to say, I didn't switch her microphone on. Anyway, we're playing all sorts of music for you. It's coming to you from Liverpool Community Radio, from our studio here just outside the Liverpool city centre. And if you ever wanted to... Well, if you ever wanted to listen to our programme at any time around the clock or around the world, you can hear us on podcast, because what we do is we come into the studio, record the programme, they put it out about 8 times a week, and I'll tell you what those times are in a second, but we also go out on podcast. That means you can hear it any time you like. 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So it's Swerdlow-Co.
1: And I am the co, let me tell you.
0: Yes, you're the...
1: I'm the and co.
0: And present company. So there you are. You can hear us any time. So if you're listening to us right now on the radio, make a note of that podcast and you can tell your friends they can listen to us. If you've got a pencil and paper handy, they put out this programme on 106.7 FM at the following times. So on a Monday, 2 o'clock in the morning, 2 o'clock in the afternoon and 8 o'clock in the evening. Then on a Wednesday, 8 o'clock in the morning and 8 o'clock in the evening. On a Friday, 8 o'clock in the morning, and on a Saturday, 2 o'clock in the morning and 4 o'clock in the afternoon.
1: So if you can't sleep at 2 o'clock in the morning, we'll wake you up. We'll keep you amused.
0: Similarly, we'll play nice, relaxing music. So if you are listening to us in bed or asleep or driving through the night, we hope that this music is a comfort and keeping you company.
1: The chances are, however, that my music is not nice and smoothing. Mine tends to be rocky and harder. So sorry about that, folks.
0: Give us an example. We've got another piece of...
1: A good example is the next track that you've got coming in.
0: Which is?
1: Little Star by a group called The Elegants. Now, if you're old enough to go back to the 1950s, to the doo-wop era, the amazing doo-wop era, you might have come across this once, being covered by others, including Dion. This one's called Little Star. It's by The Elegants.

0: So there you are. Regardless of what I said a little bit earlier in the intro to that record, in fact, the songs and the words, it's a lullaby. It's a kid's lullaby, Little Star. You probably all put your kids to sleep singing that all those years ago, or even now, or even tonight. Michael's gone to sleep already listening to it. So, yeah, that's a lullaby, not so rocky. The next one's more rocky.
1: I always remember a joke about Twinkle Twinkle, and I can't remember in what the context was, but it was something like, "Twinkle Twinkle Little Bat, how I wonder where you're at." And the poem didn't get any better than that.
0: Something about a tray up in the sky wasn't it? But I don't know any more about it. Play the next piece of music.
1: I wonder who gets the royalties for nursery rhymes, because someone must have written them in the first place. They once said that of all the songs in all the world, the one that gets the highest royalties is Happy Birthday to You.
0: Because it's sung in every language.
1: Yeah, because someone actually did write it, and it's still copyrighted.
0: Two sisters in America.
1: Very good. Well, here's an unusual piece of music. Many years ago, the Liverpool Philharmonic Hall, before they built the music room at the back of the building, they had what's known as the Rodewald Suite, or Rodewald Suite, where they had a grand piano, concert grand piano, wheeled up in their lift, and they used to have sort of fringe performances. And this group, or this performer, a chap called Ben Waters, was performing, and I hadn't a clue who Ben Waters was, and someone said, "Don't miss the concert by Ben Waters upstairs in the Rodewald Suite, because he's doing a tribute to the Rolling Stones." And it's not so much the Rolling Stones as such, but it was one of the original members of the Rolling Stones, who was a guy called, Ian Stewart. Now, Ian Stewart was a pianist. Now, did you know that the Rolling Stones had a pianist in their original band?
0: No, I never knew that at all.
1: Well, apparently Ian Stewart was one of the members, or founder members of the Rolling Stones, and he was very partial to Boogie Woogie in the style of Jelly Roll Morton and Pine Top Smith and all of those. So this guy, Ben Waters, did an entire concert of Boogie Woogie, New Orleans-style Boogie Woogie. And I remember sitting in the seats behind him, because the seats were spread around all over the place, and the seats behind him, and he had his right knee underneath the keyboard, and he was raising his leg up and down, and he must be very tall, because his knee actually came under the piano, and he was lifting the piano up and down while he was playing. And it was quite an unusual sight to see that this grand, I think it was a baby grand piano, bobbing up and down in time. However, listen to this amazing piece of music. It's in the style of Jelly Roll Morton. It's Ben Waters playing a piece of music called Boogie Woogie Stomp.

0: Oh, wow. That was amazing. You know, you talk about him lifting his leg onto the keyboard and the piano's rising. I'm sure we've all been to see Jerry Lee Lewis, the late Jerry Lee Lewis, who doesn't lift the piano with his leg, but he kicks it. He plays the notes with his heel. He lifts his leg up and bangs his feet on the keys. That was an amazing track. Yeah. Play a bit more on that, Michael, later.
1: I will do. What's the jazz guy, Cullum?
0: Jamie Cullum.
1: Now, talking about respect for pianos, now you get people like Little Richard and Jerry Lewis dancing all over the piano. I once saw Jamie Cullum in a concert, and he was kicking the keyboard of a Steinway concert grand. Oof. Now, he should have got the sack for that and never appear in this theatre ever again. He probably said, well, you know, if I've damaged your piano, send me the bill. But I thought it was a little bit strange to see someone who is a well-known jazz aficionado and jazz pianist banging his heel down on the keyboard.
0: You kind of wouldn't expect that from him. On the other hand, we've all seen Pete Townsend as well, smashing his guitar all over the place. So there's something in the DNA of mad musicians, I think. They all have that thing hidden away in the back of their minds that all of a sudden comes to the fore of their minds.
1: Yeah.
0: And they either smash a guitar or...
1: Do you think it's the real thing, or is it a sort of cheap Woolworths guitar that they do that with?
0: Well, I think if you ask Pete Townsend that, he might give you an answer to that. Yeah. I don't think he had cheap Woolworths copies somehow. But now, then,
1: a lot of people listening to this won't know what Woolworths means. You know, it was a sort of not very respectful description of second-rate products that you bought very cheap at F.W. Woolworth. Probably the day has gone, and now it's the pound world shops and so on.
0: There's nothing cheap about... Well, the product was cheap in price, but not cheap in actual product. Mm. There's nothing the matter with Woolworths. It just got lost in time. It was a shop of its time or you know, a whole chain of shops of its time. Interestingly enough, in Australia, there is still a Woolworths chain. Yeah. And it's a very good shop, too.
1: Yeah.
0: So if you ever go into a Woolworths in Australia, don't be surprised.
1: Yes.
0: They don't have pick and mix, but they've got everything else.
1: And the other thing that Woolworths were famous for is that when they did what was known as the hit parade of the top 20 or 40 popular records of any particular week, they used to go to Woolworths, who sold singles, and say, what are your record sales for the past week? And Woolworths was a very reliable source of information on how pop records were selling. So there you are. Okay, well, we said before that we're doing this program at night time or very early in the morning in the wee small hours. So we play melodies and lullabies and, of course, the Great American Songbook. We've got a great one coming up on the turntable right now.
0: Yeah, we have indeed the fabulous Ella Fitzgerald, the timeless Ella Fitzgerald playing Rodgers and Hart, and this is Every Time We Say Goodbye.

0: Well, that was a bonus track, everybody. And if anybody can remember or know what the title of that song was, please ring and give us a ring. Michael will tell you the number in a minute. Or
1: I think it was still written by Cole Porter.
0: It was. Now we're coming to the real thing, though. Okay. Every time we say goodbye, Michael.
1: And should I play that?
0: Yeah, go on.
1: That would be track 11.
0: Track 11.
1: Okay.
0: Instead of 10.

I think that's one of my favourite Ella songs. And I think we all admire songwriters, music writers and songwriters, but that one in particular, I think, where you have to find a rhyme for finer, and it comes

0: I believe you can't find a word to rhyme with orange.
1: I've no idea about that. That's supposed to be a well-known fact.
0: Mm. You can't find a word to rhyme with orange. Mm.
1: Maybe you could change the word flange to something for lunge, or maybe. I don't know. I'll think about that. That's a challenge as well, isn't it?
0: Well, they are challenge.
1: Definitely a challenge. Very good.
0: The song Ella Fitzgerald has just sung goes down in my personal music-loving history, because when I was in my teens, I used to go to a youth club, and they kicked us out of the youth club at 10 o'clock, and we all used to say, having such a marvellous time, jiving and enjoying the company of fellow members. And one of us or the other would say, well, come on, all back to my house. The coffee is on, and we will listen to music. And in those days, we played music and listened to coffee. Or listen to music and drank coffee. Depending.
1: Well, I hope you weren't putting the coffee down your ear, Michael.
0: depending what mood you were in. Mm. And we had all these songs by Ella Fitzgerald, or sung by Ella Fitzgerald, Frank Sinatra, Mel Torme, Nat King Cole, and many, many more. And it was the days that I fell in love with Rodgers and Hart and George and Ira Gershwin, and all those wonderful songwriters. And I didn't know that they were collectively known as the American Songbook, or the Great American Songbook, but I certainly remembered the songs, remembered the words, the lyrics, and remembered the name of the composer and lyricist, and have never forgotten those names. And the beauty of songs sung by Ella Fitzgerald and Frank Sinatra is that they always sung the verse before the chorus, so you got the full version of the song as originally written. And I don't think anybody has done that ever since those days. So that's part of the thing that I always remember in my teens. They had competition in those days with a group called the Beatles. Now, in the late 50s, early 60s, pop groups started their infancy, especially in Liverpool, where we were born and bred and educated and enjoyed our formative years. And the Beatles were just one of the many groups that were up and coming in Liverpool. And it was in the days when they never sung their own compositions. They always sung songs by Buddy Holly, Jerry Lewis, Eddie Cochran, and so on. Even the Beatles, this was before the days that they started singing their own compositions, because that's one of the things that the Beatles did. They said, how on earth are we going to be different from all these other groups that are coming along? And they said, well, let's start writing our own material. And, of course, nobody can compete with that. But they did have a repertoire. Here's a piece of music that the Beatles and all the other groups of those early Liverpool days, the Mersey Beat, as they call it, has a typical song that they all sung. And this is on an album of songs by Paul McCartney. It's a complete indulgence on his part, as are a number of his albums. He brings together fine musicians, goes into a studio, probably pays for it out of his back pocket or whatever, and runs an album. This particular one was nostalgic songs of all the songs they sung in the early 60s. It's called No Other Baby.

Well, if you ever went to the Cavern or any of the venues where the Beatles and the other Merseybeat groups ever played, you would have heard that one because they all had a very similar repertoire and they copied each other. And it was in the days when they didn't write their own music, they just followed the style of other famous rock bands like Presley, who's the other one, Gene Vincent and so on. That was a complete indulgence of Paul McCartney. He brought that album out of nostalgic music of the days when he was doing all the clubs and pubs and bars in the days of the Beatles, early days. And on that album, it's tracks like Blue Jean Bop, Lonesome Town, Shake a Hand, I Got Stung, All Shook Up, and so on. And for good measure, he throws in one or two of his own compositions. The good thing about that album is it's all very high-tech. In those days, when he was reminiscing and playing those pieces in the first place, they all stood behind one microphone and plugged into one or two amplifiers and recorded on a single-track recorder. So that album, beautiful as it is very high-tech. The little note he put on the album about that track, Noah the Baby, written by two people called Bishop and Watson. He says, this is Paul McCartney, says, it's the most obscure song on the album. It was released as a single in 1958 by a British skiffle group called the Vipers. And he says, I've no idea how this one got so embedded in my memory. I haven't got that record, and I still, he said, I never had the record, and I still don't have it, although I'm sure he did go out and buy a copy so that he could copy the exact style of No Other Baby. So that was a little bit of nostalgia. Talking about nostalgia, we every now and then on this programme we talk about famous people who have passed away since our last programme. And we used to be very into jazz on this programme in the days when it was exclusively a jazz programme. And we used to play a lot of Sonny Rollins. Now, Sonny Rollins, a very, very famous and influential person in world jazz, American saxophone player based in New York. He was born in 1930 and died in May, just recently, 2026. And he played with groups, he played by himself, and he also wrote one or two very famous pieces of music. I'm going to do two things. I'm going to play a piece actually played by Sonny Rollins. He didn't write it, but it was one of his normal repertoire. So here's the sound of Sonny Rollins and a piece of music called Reflections. And then in a few minutes' time, I'm going to play one of Sonny Rollins' famous own compositions.

Well, that was a piece of music called Reflections, played by Sonny Rollins, the famous American jazz saxophone player. And we're playing that because he passed away just recently in May in America. And what I'd like to do now is play one of Sonny Rollins' own compositions. It's almost a standard jazz classic and played by so many people. It's called Doxy, one of Sonny Rollins' own compositions. And here to play it is Cal Jader.

0: and the music fades away. That was Cal Jada, and it's spelt in a very unusual way. It's pronounced Jada, but it's spelt with a T, T-J-A-D-E-R, Cal Jada. And that was off his Greatest Hits album, and he was playing the piece of music written by the late Sonny Rollins called Doxy. And we played that because Sonny Rollins passed away in the month of May just recently. Well, you're listening right now to Liverpool Community Radio, coming to you on FM 106.7 if you're listening on your radio, or if you're listening on podcast, you might have caught us on the internet, where all you need to do is tune in at www.spreaker.com/show/swerdlow. That's SWERDLOW-CO. And you can always listen at any time, round the clock, anywhere on your computer or smartphone. So we do hope you're enjoying the programme. We're about, well, more than halfway through. Hope you're enjoying the music. And sometimes, as I said to you, we go out at 2 o'clock in the morning and 8 o'clock in the morning. So if you're listening and you want some company with some nice, easy listening music, then we hope that this programme is doing just that. Okay, Edward, your next piece is...
1: Yeah, from the And Co side of the table here, yeah. I'm going to play a song by a singer whom I've always loved and admired ever since she made her appearance at the Troubadour back in the late 60s. Linda Ronstadt it is. She's got a most pure voice, and it's just so unfortunate she became ill a few years ago. She got Alzheimer's, but one of the symptoms that hit her right early on was her vocal cords, and she hasn't recorded now. She hasn't sung for years. But if you ever get the opportunity to listen to Linda Ronstadt, any of her albums, and also the work that she did with Emmylou Harris, and also with Emmylou and Dolly Parton, the trio, is always worth listening to. So I'm going to play a track now, which this one's for Caroline. Carol, I hope you're listening and you're not swimming or doing something else. I don't know, I'll see you a bit later. Carol, this is for you, and it's called I Will Always Love You.

0: Now, isn't that the purest, purest voice you've ever heard? It would reduce you to tears. It does to me every time. And I know that Dolly Parton wrote it and it's been covered so often. And it's such a fabulous song.
1: And she laughs all the way to the bank.
0: Well, she absolutely does, yeah. I don't think that, what's his name, Porter Wagner.
1: Yeah, Porter Wagner.
0: I don't think he was best pleased, but hey,
1: no.
0: He was holding the bank anyway.
1: Yes.
0: In those days.
1: It's a very strange story, the Porter Wagner and Dolly Parton story, in that he was jealously guarding her and he wanted her to be on his programme.
0: Yeah.
1: And he says, well, I'm the one that made you famous. And she said, yeah, but I'm the one that did the singing and I really ought to be on my own by now. And was there ever a legal battle between the
0: two? No, there wasn't a legal battle. They just fell out, but they fell out almost amicably.
1: Yeah.
0: She did go on her own, but still sang from time to time on the Wagoner show.
1: And wasn't that song, I Will Always Love You, dedicated to him?
0: It was her goodbye to him.
1: Yeah, yeah.
0: I will always love you, but I don't want to get in your way. that first line, I don't want to be in your way.
1: Yeah.
0: So that was her goodbye to him, but it was amicable. She's done well, very well, although she's just cancelled a residency in Las Vegas. You know, her husband of 100 years or so died quite recently, and I think it's just absolutely knocked her sideways.
1: Yes. Well, her career, when she left that country and western programme, her career went into orbit, and then Porter Wagner just... Nobody ever heard of him anymore, so...
0: Porter Wagoner show did go on for quite some time. The Hayride, the Louisiana Hayride, he was on that a few times as well. But, yeah, he just faded away and he's no longer with us.
1: Yeah.
0: Oh, and by the way, talking about Chris Rea, I've just had a look. I owe him an apology. Yes, you're right. He died in December 25.
1: Not long ago.
0: Not long ago. Yeah. And did you know he was one of seven children?
1: Mm-mm.
0: I just looked that up.
1: And he was British, wasn't he?
0: He was British, Sheffield.
1: Yes.
0: He
1: was one of these performers with an international voice, and you never could tell whether he was American or Australian, but he was British.
0: Mm. One of the endearing traits, if you ever go and see any of his shows, he never moves. His feet are plucked out on the ground, and he doesn't run around, doesn't talk, and et cetera. Just get up there and just plays and sings, or he did.
1: You know who else is like that, or was like that? Roy Orbison just stood in one spot and the sound came out beautifully pure, fabulous songs.
0: Yeah, absolutely.
1: Not many today's singers and performers follow in that vein.
0: Unless you're watching Eurovision and none of them stand still.
1: Well,
0: they don't know the meaning of the word.
1: Well, it used to be a song competition.
0: It used to be.
1: It's all about performance.
0: In the days of Sandy Shaw and Cliff Richard, congratulations.
1: Yes. I think, Cliff Richard waltzed around the stage a bit.
0: Well, he did a bit, but Sandy Shaw never did. Yeah. Just turned up with no shoes.
1: I'm going to tell you something interesting, which you may not know about. I was tuning in my radio not long ago, on a Sunday night, ready to go to bed. So it was about 11:30. And I came across someone singing a George Gershwin song. And I thought, oh, that's unusual. What radio station is this? And because it was not where I normally tune my radio in. And it was one of the famous Gershwin songs. And at the end of it, this lady comes on and says, well, I played that record for you, Doris, in Argyle, or Gladys in Renfrewshire, or whoever it was, somewhere in the world. And she said, I hope you're listening tonight. And I remember you wrote and told me that you have an allotment, and sometimes you listen to the music while you're playing and doing the garden in your allotment. And she goes on and on, talking to one particular listener who might have written in with a request.
0: Maybe it was her only listener.
1: Well, I can tell you, she has an enormous listening public. And the name of her programme is Beverly's World of Music. And it's only on BBC Wales. Now, I accidentally tuned in to BBC Wales. It's a three-hour programme, very formulaic, because she talks very smoothly and very quietly, and she talks to anybody who happens to be listening as if they are the one and only person listening. And she's got a really schmoozy what's the word to describe her style? She says, I hope you're schnuckled up in bed or sitting in your armchair or under a cosy duvet, and this is just for you, and it comes from me with lots of love.
0: Maybe we should learn something from that, Michael.
1: Well, yes.
0: Maybe we should change our style and become really snuggly as well.
1: Well, you've got to listen to her programme. It's on BBC Radio Wales on a Sunday night from 11 till 1.
0: Oh, my God.
1: So they must love her, or she must have this enormous listening public. And she has this marvellous programme. Every alternate piece of music is American... Great American Songbook. She loves male voice choirs, and it's so formulaic that at exactly midnight she plays exactly the same tunes, two or three tunes, like a trademark, to make people feel that they've putting on a familiar glove or whatever it is. But you must listen this out for it. It's quite astonishing, her style. She's a retired opera singer. And they got her up at one of these famous rugby matches at Cardiff Arms Park to sing the national anthem. And she's got an enormous following. And her name is Beverly Humphreys. And the programme is called Beverly's World of Music.
0: So now, dear listener, we all know what Michael does on a late on a Sunday night. Hillary, I think you need to do something about all that. Don't give him the Horlicks anymore.
2: He wouldn't listen.
1: Anyway, she always plays Perry Como, Frank Sinatra, Vic Damone, and she always plays Diana Krall. I don't think she's played this one. Anyway, here's Diana Krall.

0: Beautifully sung. That was let's get it right.
1: Diana Krall,
0: the Canadian, very talented jazz singer and pianist. And that was Don't Dream It's Over. She didn't write it. It was a very famous rock band came out with that one. And for the minute, I just can't think of the name, but it should be on the tip of my tongue. That was Diana Krall. And I'm now going to play a nice piece of music. Tell me about Sandy.
1: Well, funnily enough, this is by Dion and the Belmonts. And I heard a track from Dion a week or two ago called Donna, Donna, the Prima Donna. So I went into my Dion collection, and would you believe I can't find a Donna? So the nearest single name that I could find was one called Sandy. So now you're going to listen to Sandy instead of Donna.

0: There you are. Poor old Dion, stood up by Sandy, who was not true.
1: You couldn't untrue. Sing that song with the falset, with false teeth.
0: Sandy.
1: Yeah, Sandy. I'm a very old Dion and the Belmonts fan. One of my all-time favourite pieces of music is Where or When, written by Rodgers and Hart.
0: It's on this album.
1: And I think the Dion and the Belmonts version of Where or When is one of the best. Mm. If you ever want to hear that song, I think Richard Rodgers and Lawrence Hart would have said that's one of our best interpretations of our song. Now, talking of interpretations of songs, just to remind you that you're listening to Liverpool Community Radio. On one side of the control panel is Edward and me, Michael, on this side. We're on the air for another 20 minutes or so, and I hope you're enjoying the music. We put this programme out, we record it, and it goes out from Liverpool Community Radio about 8 times a week for about 4 weeks. Then we come into the studio and record it again.
0: And we do it all over again.
1: And we do it all over again. And it goes out for another 4 or 5 weeks. So we have to be very careful, because we can't just say next week is so-and-so, because you could be listening to this programme at the end of the run or at the beginning of the run. But just to give you an idea of the timing, the World Football Competition is on at the moment, the FIFA World Championships of World Football, and some very exciting games going on. We saw Croatia lose to England the other night. Quite an interesting match. So that's just to show you, that's at the very beginning of the tournament, and that's when we recorded this programme. But talking of interpretations, I'm going to play you a piece of music now by Lily Allen. It's one of her famous hits, and it's called Smile. And then Edward is going to play a piece of music, and I'm going to challenge and say the piece of music he's playing by someone else is a copy of Lily Allen. You see what you think. I'm going to play first the Lily Allen version of Smile.

0: Well, we're going to try and do a little bit of jiggery-pokery here and fade the Lily Allen version out and play the other one. Who's singing on this one?
1: This is Caro Emerald. Now, I played this the last time out, and this is where Michael heard it. Caro Emerald, she's Dutch, and this track is called Back It Up. And just listen to the intro and see what you think.

0: Now, you tell me if that's not a copy.
1: No, I don't think it's a copy at all. I think there are certain similarities. The beginning, certainly, the first 8 bars, maybe 12 bars, are similar, but it's not a copy. And I'm not quite sure which one came out first. I mean, the Caro Emerald, there's a compilation made in 2010, so her version would have been before that. And I don't know when Lily Allen's version would have been. Again, it'll be on a compilation of some description, probably.
0: But I think the style of singing, the tone of voice, the rhyming, the rhythm, the backing, I don't know, there's something about it. I just think Lily Allen would not have been best pleased.
1: Or Caro Emerald might not have been best pleased.
0: Now that's something I don't know which came first. Anyway, just to show you, we play all sorts of pieces of music.
1: And we make comparisons because we hear things.
0: Yes. Here's a piece of music sung by a group called Pink Martini. And the story behind this is that nobody had ever heard of Pink Martini until in France there was a general strike. And it became one of the signature tunes of the various people that went on strike in France. Now, Pink Martini are an American group. You may remember their style. Very, very talented. Anyway, I'm going to play you the famous piece of music called Sympathique. And the story goes that in the lyrics, it's something like, I've done all my work, now it's time for me to have a smoke. Well, the people that went on strike said, well, that's just the theme that we did when we were going out on strike. Listen now to Pink Martini and Sympathique.

0: That was Pink Martini. If you ever get the chance to see them doing one of their live shows, you're in for a treat. Before they even come on stage, there's about 20 instruments laid out on the stage, and you wonder what on earth is going to happen to these different pieces of beautiful musical instruments. And then about 10 of them come on with a very talented pianist, and they put on quite a lively show. Tell me about a piece of music that you're going to play now.
1: Well now, Michael, this is it's a track called Poor Boy Blues. Just hold on a second. Don't press the button just yet. Poor Boy Blues. And it's played by, would you believe, Mark Knopfler. Oh. Mark Knopfler and Chet Atkins.
0: Oh, yes.
1: Now, there's a throwback. Those of you who are Chet Atkins fans know of his finger-picking style. He and Jerry Reed and others. This one's going back to 1990 or 1991. And, of course, we all know Mark Knopfler. So he and Chet Atkins got together. They put together this album. It's produced by Mark Knopfler. It's called Poor Boy Blues.
0: Very good. They do a very good YouTube clip of the two of them playing. Anyway, let's give a listen now.

It's so important to make someone happy. Make just one someone happy. Make just

0: Well, there we are, come to the end of the programme. 2 hours just flashed by. Hope you've enjoyed listening to our music and our little bit of chat and so on. We'll be on the air probably in about 5 or so weeks' time. If you're listening to this right at the beginning of our output, that's about 5 weeks. But if you're listening towards the end of it in June or July, we'll be on the air very soon. So do hope you're going to stay with us again when we come on the air. From me, Michael, and from Edward.
1: And Co.
0: And Co, yes.
1: From me and Hillary on this side of the desk. Yeah. Cheerio, everybody. Have a great summer and be happy and stay healthy.
0: Okay, bye for now.

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I realise £100 is a big ask, especially at the moment, but in reality this £100 equates to eating one Greg steak bake or drinking one Starbucks coffee a week. 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But more importantly, you'll get a warm, fuzzy feeling that you or your organisation is contributing to a worthwhile community project. 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Donations need to be made to Kensington Vision, which is all one word, Community Interest Company via the Co-op Bank. Our SOR code is 089299. That's 089299. And our bank account details are 65255654. That's 65255654. 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

0: Hello, my name's Steve Farragher, and I'm here to explain to you all about the LCR Club 100. 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I realise £100 is a big ask, especially at the moment. But in reality, this £100 equates to eating one Greg steak bake or drinking one Starbucks coffee a week. In return for being part of Club 100, you'll get a framed certificate, an LCR mug, and the chance to be a guest on our programme, Kenny Island Discs. But more importantly, you'll get a warm, fuzzy feeling that you or your organisation is contributing to a worthwhile community project. You can either make a one-off payment by Bax of £100 or set up a monthly standing order of only £8.34. Donations need to be made to Kensington Vision, which is all one word, Community Interest Company via the Co-op Bank. Our SOR code is 089299, that's 089299, and our bank account details are 6525.
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0: Yeah, we're coming live to you from our studios in the heart of beautiful downtown Kensington, the same as usual. And I'm joined, I'm Mel, and I'm joined as usual by Karen.
1: Hello.
0: And the wonderful Claire.
2: Thank you very much, and good afternoon.
0: With her Ireland and Jamaican connection. You'll have to explain that to us, Claire, later on. How are you? You're Scouse, Irish, and you got Jamaican connections, but we'll go into that in a bit. Because we're off on our lunchtime trip around the Scouseyverse, and here to take us is this.
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0: So that's Tommy McCook and the Scouselights blasting us out on today's lunchtime trip around the Scousiverse. And I just want to ask Claire, how can you be Scouse, Irish and Jamaican all at the same time?
1: Well, I'm actually not. It's just like I've got a passion for the Jamaican music and I have been to Jamaica a lot. But I haven't actually, and I've got Jamaican friends, and I think they're really nice people. They're always happy people. So, yeah, they're always really happy and stuff. So that's it, really. But obviously, my mum's Irish, so that's the big connection. So I'm half Irish.
0: Oh. Is your dad Irish as well? Your dad's Scouse?
1: Yeah.
0: Okay.
1: Yeah.
0: Yeah, I've worked with and had quite a few Jamaican friends, worked with Jamaican people. And one guy who I worked with, I said, I've never met anyone unfriendly ever from Jamaica. I've always met the really nice people. And he said, well, because I work in education, I always meet nice, educated people. But not necessarily everyone's great. The same as everywhere, there's good people and bad people. But I've only ever met really nice ones. And when I was at university, some Jamaican friends, we had the band High Tension.
1: Did the
0: record Do the British Hustle? I don't know whether you remember it.
1: Yeah.
0: They came to our university and they were sitting in the cafeteria having their lunch. And my friends got talking to them and we all got put on the guest list for the concert.
1: And it
0: was sold out as well. And we all ended up on the guest list and got in for nothing.
1: I love their song, There's a Reason. That's one of my favourites.
0: Do the British Hustle as well?
1: Yeah, and they've done the Hustle.
0: Yeah, that's great.
1: They were big in my day, teenagers. They were under Brit Funk. They're one of Brit Funk's.
0: Brit Funk, yeah. Yeah, they were great. And Karen?
1: I think I've just seen what my interview's coming. I meant to tell you, I've got interview.
0: She's
1: just gone past, yeah. Well, I did invite her today. It's Blackfest in a few weeks, you see. So the lady, she's been on here before. So I've asked her if she wants to come on to promote that. I think she's just gone past. But it may not be here. I forget her name as well. She had to text me and I said, well, forget your name. Sorry, I've forgotten a lot of things, but it is what it is.
0: Yeah, I've got that problem as well. Yeah, sometimes. I've been known to realise that I've forgotten something. I go outside, realise I've forgotten something, go back in to get it, and then come outside again. And I still haven't got what I went back in the house for. Have you ever done that, Karen?
2: Yeah, all the time. Did this this morning. I thought, I know I need to take my scratch cards with me because I've worn on them only like £2. I went to the toilet and thought, what did I want to take with me? And realised, then it come to me, on my scratch card, so I remembered them, so that was something.
1: Oh, that was good. At least you recalled it.
2: Yeah.
1: Eventually. But
0: have you ever done what I've done? And I walked down to the station, got on the train, got all the way to Lime Street and realised that I'd left my purse at home.
2: No. Lady in our place yesterday did that. There's a lady called Maureen in our place. She went out to Lidl yesterday to get... We have a cooked breakfast on a Wednesday where I live. And she went to get the sausages and the bacon and the eggs. And she had to come back. She'd forgotten her purse and had to go back out to go... It's annoying, that, isn't it?
0: Well, it is when you get all the way to Lime Street.
2: Yeah.
0: And I couldn't get out because not only did I not have my travel pass, I didn't have any money either because everything was in my purse. So I just had to go home again.
2: Oh, did you?
1: Mind you, I can do a little bit better. I went to the bank yesterday because you've got deadlines to pay your credit card. And when I went to the bank, the Halifax on Arlington Road, they went, there's nobody in here to serve yet. There's no staff. I've never heard it before. I said, oh, what do you mean? I said, I'll come back tomorrow. He said, there may be no staff then.
2: It's not terrible.
1: So there's no one you can pay your bill to.
2: That's awful, isn't it? They want you to do it online, don't they?
0: Yeah.
2: And you can't do online, neither can I.
0: I used to bank with them and... One of the things that put me off, I went into that branch on Allen Road and the lad that was there said, what's your address? And at the time I was living in a road in L16 called Ilchester Road. And I said, living Ilchester Road. And he said, do you mean Hilchester Rose with an H. And I said, no, listen to what I'm saying. Ilchester Road, I-L-C-H-E-S-T-R. Just, you know, use some intelligence. Stop trying to correct me English. I'm not stupid.
2: Yeah.
0: So, yeah, after that, I switched my bank.
1: Well, people don't listen. I was in the doctor's yesterday, filling in a form, filled it in. And then I wanted to ask him the question because it said, name what tablet you're on, obviously, for the... And I couldn't spell, because I was thinking, what's the name of them? One accord note for this diabetes. And I just said to her, I haven't filled in. And then she just took the form off me, never let me finish my sentence, and went, I don't know what the form says, so I can't help you. And when she come out, I went, can it just let me finish my sentence? And I saw, how bloody rude you are on doctors. And I said, the question was, I don't know how to spell the two drugs I'm on. I've just wrote the first few letters of them. So that was the question. She just answered it, and rudely.
2: Some of them are horrible.
1: And I just thought,
0: oh, can I give, I'm going to give a positive mention. I went to St. Paul's Eye Clinic yesterday because I have a lot of trouble with my eyes, and they were great. I got seen absolutely on time. I had two appointments, seen on time for the first one, seen on time for the second one. The doctor was really nice, and then he said, I'm going to get me supervisor, the specialist, the consultant, and we're going to get you in because I need a cataract doing on my right eye. He said, we're going to get you in as soon as possible. It was brilliant. So top marks to St. Paul's Eye Clinic.
1: Very good.
0: And then on the way back, I had to get the number 10 bus. Have you ever been on the 10?
1: Yeah,
2: many a time.
0: It's not the greatest bus in the world.
2: Why?
0: Well, I was upstairs and you get the usual gang of teenage kids playing the music out loud.
2: Oh, yeah.
0: And so I had to go downstairs to get away from them. And, yeah, I've been on the 10 before and there was a girl vaping. And I said, do you mind not vaping on the bus? They're not allowed to vape on the bus. And she started having an argument. But... it's not the greatest because sometimes also people get on and they smell of weed.
1: That's why I try and get the 75 home and the AC, because the AC6, it's just the bus route who gets on and who gets off.
2: It's always the same everywhere. Whatever bus you get on, there's all varieties of people on any bus.
0: I know. But I'm going to play a song in tribute to the number 10. It's, if nothing else, you do get a really interesting variety of people.
1: Yeah.
0: Even the annoying teenagers. They are only kids, and they'll grow out of it. So here's a song for them. It's called Weed Bus by The Stairs.

0: That's the stairs, and they get the 147, and they know they're in heaven. And so, is the 147? I've never heard of that one.
1: No, where's it going? No, I haven't.
2: I haven't either.
3: Must mean something, mustn't it? Everything means something, though, doesn't it?
0: Maybe they just made that up because it rhymes with heaven.
1: Yeah.
2: That's true.
0: The 147.
2: Yeah.
0: Probably not a real bus. And let's see where we've got listeners today. We have got, it's gone down to 6. It was 7. It was 7 before we came on. Well, we have got 2 listeners in Columbus, Ohio, in the United States. And I think we've got a listener in Helsinki, in Finland. We've got a listener in Germany. Let's zoom in on whereabouts. Oh, in Falkenstein. Okay, guten Tag to our listener in Falkenstein. We don't have our listeners in Japan this week.
1: Oh.
0: But we do have 2 listeners in the UK. And good morning, good afternoon, and toodle pip to anyone listening in the UK. We are Scouse Radio, and we all talk like this here in Kenny. We all talk posh, like, don't we? Krista was telling us before, wasn't she?
1: Yeah.
0: She's the poshest Scouse that you've ever heard.
1: Yeah.
0: And she's been trying to talk Scouse.
1: Yeah.
0: And she's been coming out with some Scouse phrases. But you know who else is going to be on this afternoon at 3 o'clock?
2: Who?
0: You know, Daniel Carey.
1: Oh, yeah.
2: Who?
1: Frank Bingham Bongham.
0: Frank Griffiths here.
1: Frank Bingham Bongham. Welcome to the Jazz Cafe.
0: Frank's great.
2: I like that jazz cafe.
1: Yeah, he is good. He's really
0: let's
1: talented.
0: Let's listen to Frank.
1: Yeah.
4: Frank Griffith here. 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
0: If you like this.

0: Frank's Jazz Cavern. Yeah, so just 1 hour to go and eat your lunch after we finish, and then you can tune back in to Frank.
1: Yeah, he's really talented. He's really good.
0: He's world famous in Liverpool and the United States and the United States. He's performed at the Village Vanguard in Greenwich Village.
2: Great. Oh,
0: cool. Yeah. I mean, you have to be really good to perform at the Village Vanguard, because some of the greatest jazz musicians in the world have performed there. Yeah. Karen has got the newspaper at the ready.
1: Staff refused to work after wages unpaid. Staff at a troubled Merseyside company refused to work yesterday after once again failing to receive their pay on time. Workers at Wirral-based private ambulance operators Spark Medical, now renamed Spark UK Medical, reportedly kept the shutters up to the firm's premises down and put up barriers outside as they showed their frustration with repeatedly not being paid at the right time. The Echo has recently been investigating the situation with Spark Medical, which provides patients' transport emergency response services to NH ambulances and hospital trusts in Merseyside and North West. Well, that is sad, because I get ambulances a lot, because I've had a lot of hospital appointments. I've had 2 knee replacements. I've broke my hip. And you rely on the ambulances to take you to the hospital appointments.
2: Yeah. That's what they're there for, isn't it?
1: Yeah, and not only me,
2: pay your Botox for.
1: That's thousands of people who rely on it. But maybe when the health service don't have enough ambulances to get the private companies in to help them, which they're vital for people every day now. So that's sad, isn't it? They're not getting paid.
0: What's your experience of the ambulance service?
1: Brilliant. Lovely staff.
0: Yeah, the only time lovely I've people. Used them. Yeah, yeah, they are. They're great. Really, really good.
2: Yeah, I'd say they're really good. Efficient.
0: Yeah. The last time I had to call someone, they were brilliant. Really, really good.
1: Yeah.
0: Have you got a story for us, Claire?
2: Well, I was going to do the list because I've just seen it and I thought, that looks exciting. Well, I don't know if it's going to be. It says, let's get it ready. It's got the list, okay. Never feel ready, you're not alone. Life's biggest moments are arriving before many people feel ready. With many Britons admitting they have had to learn on the job as they navigate major milestones, 60% of people feel like they are learning life as they go, while 74% have pretended to have everything figured out. The moments people feel least ready for are becoming a parent. Oh. Any alarm bells going off? 32% becoming a parent. Managing finances independently. 22%. Well, I've always done that, so that's easy for me.
1: Yeah.
2: Even when I was married, I was in control of the money.
1: I've always been in control of my money.
2: When I was married, I was in control then.
1: I was.
2: Of his money as well. So I was the banker.
1: I've always been in control.
0: I've said before, no one messes with Claire. Claire is the boss.
1: And me. I've always been in control,
2: I was the banker. And then starting a new job, no one's ever ready for that, are they? I don't know.
1: No.
2: That's 20%. Changing careers, 18%. That can be quite hard, I think.
1: Yes.
2: At a certain age, if you want to do a move. Moving out of parental home for the first time, 17%.
0: Mm.
2: I've got to think back when I was 19.
1: I can remember when I moved home, left home. My mum said, why don't you go and stay with them? You're staying with them all the time. So I did. And she got a shock of life. She was upset.
2: Moving to a new place, 17%.
1: Yeah, it's hard. Mm. It is hard.
2: And then buying your first home.
1: Yeah, that's hard. They're all hard, aren't they?
0: Yeah. When I first moved out of my mum's house to go to university, the first thing I did was to buy Kellogg's Frosties, because my mum always said, no, they're too dear. It's just the same as cornflakes with sugar, and you're not having them.
1: Yeah.
0: So I went and bought Frosties, and I had soup straight out of the pan, which my mum would never have allowed me to do.
2: Yeah.
0: So I did two things that mum wouldn't allow. And
2: oh, I know what I mean. Instead of getting a bowl, heated it up and just added it from the pan.
0: Yeah, I just added it straight out the pan.
2: We can I've never
0: done that since I grew up, but I just wanted to
2: do it.
0: Because my mum said not to.
2: Yeah.
0: And yeah, I'm sure we all did things that mum said not to once we've moved out. Michael has joined us. Good afternoon, Michael.
3: Oh, yeah, sorry for the... they came round, went round Hedge Hill, so that was a bit longer.
2: the old roadblock.
3: There's one thing that Mum's just said not to have a pot noodle, so that's like a rebellion. So it's got all that processed stuff, isn't it?
0: Oh, it's terrible for you.
2: God.
0: It's
3: terrible.
0: Absolutely terrible.
3: Not sure what it does.
1: It's terrible.
0: It's just a chemistry set
3: that tastes quite fairly appealing. Not always that appealing unless you add other things to it, spices and things.
1: It makes it a bit better.
2: It tastes like a cardboard. I just wouldn't have that if I was starving, or not. Just something I would never do.
3: No, I think there's kimchi and ramen and other ones that can be a bit better, actually. It's really quite bland,
0: ramen.
3: Isn't it? Yeah, like kimchi, but they're not in all shops. I just said, yeah, so that's...
2: And what's that, like a pot noodle or kimchi?
3: Yeah, it's like they're really keen on nip noodles in Korea and such, so it's very common in...
2: It tastes like cardboard, as far as I'm concerned, even in some of the shops.
0: It's
2: like tasting like cardboard.
0: It's rubbish.
2: Yeah.
0: Yes. So no, you've been on a tour of Edge Hill.
3: Yeah, it's where what's it called goes, isn't it? Lodge Lane goes all the way to Smithdown Road, but it's a bit longer. There's a turn off on the tunnel that goes that way rather than it ends up by the pierhead, so it's a bit slightly longer.
0: So is it fair to say that you've been on a tour of the streets of Kenny? Kenny.
3: Yeah. Kenny, isn't it? Yeah.
0: It's Edge Hill. I've got the perfect song for you.
3: Oh, yeah.
2: Oh, yes.
0: There we go.
2: Yeah.

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1: We are, we're back live on the lunchtime trip around the Scousey Verse with me, Mel, and we're joined by Karen.
2: Hiya.
1: And we're joined by Claire.
3: Good afternoon.
1: And we're joined by the wonderful Michael. And Michael, you are an urban explorer. Is that true?
4: Yeah, I would say it is. It's all right. They're listening right now. Yeah, they're taking a slight break, but it's also because they can't drive to as many places to do it as well. So, but yes, there's a few. There's loads of interesting places in Liverpool, so we've got into quite a few of them. Some are too difficult to do it, and Wirral as well. So there's. I was trying to find out about getting to the 051 Club, for example. It's been done. I couldn't see how that was done.
1: Yeah. Have you ever had, when you've been doing your urban exploring, have you ever had any spooky experiences, any Scooby-Doo moments?
4: Well, there's not been so much I've experienced directly, but when I sent some footage off, because on Tales of the Unexplained, Dom, I think he's, he might... Yeah. He actually said he identified things in the footage of inside Hotel California, Birkenhead, and also Central Hotel that he thought were... He thought he saw a woman in one of the rooms in the corridors. Ooh. And something in the upstairs of Hotel Cali, which is in quite a really ramshackle condition now, so that's probably the most, if you like, edgy explore was that, that was done earlier this year. So, because it showed all the, some of the rooms have even fallen through now and so on, and it's fallen through to the bar and so on. And Central Hotel remains about the most eeriest one the atmosphere you can go in, and I've tried it at night. It's on my own there at night as well, and then you're looking over your shoulder. Very rarely ever met anybody in places, because that's what really plays on your mind round every corner. Who's in there with you, particularly in a larger building, because you think, who is there, you know? And most of the time, it's no one.
2: Really? So, where I worked in Crown Street Day Centre, there is it was well haunted, because my son... one time the building was empty except me and my son, and my son thought I went into one of the offices. He went in the office after me, and there was no one there. And at 5 o'clock, when the building was half empty, there was a strange smell. It was a weird smell. And then the people upstairs in the office upstairs, when they'd been on their own, in the office upstairs, they'd hear people going up the stairs. Their front door opening and no one there.
1: Ooh.
2: Yeah.
4: Because spirits aren't seen directly, so some people can sense the energy. They can change the smell of something, or they can... Sometimes you have to be clairvoyant or clairaudient to see them, and that just adds to people's scepticism that it isn't always a direct sighting. And that's, I think, what it was with some of these... the things that he picked up on in the abandoned buildings is that you might not have sensed them directly. There was something where I heard someone almost whisper quite close, or say something quite close to my ear down the basement of Hotel Cali, but it kind of spooked me, because it could have been on the street, but it sounded very close, as if it was in the room. And so I went down, and that was like a night explore, about half 1:30 a.m. So,
1: And Michael,
4: I kind of went straight back up.
1: What did it whisper?
4: Stairs.
1: Did it give you the numbers for the lottery or anything?
4: I can't remember the actual words. It just sounded like a very close voice all of a sudden. And you know, I've been there since that and not had it again. But it's logged with water. But I've been from right through one end to the other exploring that one now anyway. So.
1: Well, I went back on the Mersey Tunnel tour the other week because we were talking about it on the programme and I said how good it was.
2: Yeah.
1: And I was wondering if that's haunted because you would expect, because it's over 90 years old now.
2: Yeah.
1: And it's getting so old that they're planning on having to build a new one because reinforced concrete is only designed to last for 100 years. And in 2034, it'll be 100 years old.
4: So there could be spalling and things that, you know, a bit like the what happened with Champlain Towers South in Florida, you know, just a sudden collapse. It's quite scary when concrete doesn't give many clues, that it's breaking up.
1: They've got engineers down there monitoring it on the deck underneath, because, you know, there's an underneath part where the car deck is. Then you can go underneath on the tour.
2: Yeah.
1: And so there are cracks, but they're very small at the moment. So, Michael, you mentioned that you've got to be clairvoyant. And when you said Claire looked up. So are you Claire? Are you clairvoyant?
3: Yes.
1: Oh, my goodness.
3: And I'll tell you the story on that news. Well, I don't know if I am or not, because what it is, my mum passed away a few weeks ago. So I've been saying she's wanted to die for years to be with my dad. So I was in one of my clients. I don't know if this is clairvoyant or what. And I was in one of my clients' house. But it's the tales of the unexpected. That's what it's going to come under. So I was in my client's, in the country park at Dorset Rooms, the stables. And I also have a cup of tea with her. And then I said, at the end of the tea, I said, the leaves, the bags opened, I've been drinking tea leaves. So I went to the sink to rinse the cup type of thing. And then when I looked, I thought, I might get a reading here. I just thought of it on the spot.
1: Oh, yeah.
3: So anyway, so I shouted to her because I was using the toilet, can you read? And she's Celtic, she's Scottish. She said, yeah, I can read the tea leaves. I think everyone can a little bit. So if it's quite vivid in the cup, you can. So when I went up the stairs to come down, she said, you're going to New Zealand, look. And when I looked in the cup on the left,
1: there was a map.
3: It was me mum. Yeah, there was a map on the right of New Zealand, and on the left was me mum and dad.
1: Oh,
3: it was
1: wow.
3: An old guy sitting there in a chair and situated straight away. I thought me mum and dad's living room where it was as well. And me mum had this tray in her hand. Well, it was a stand-up tray that my dad used to have. And he had the cap on, which I've kept as memoirs because of Sophie else. I've got a box of those stuff and a dog leads and everything. And there they were, the two of them. My mum had a cane in her hand, which is a walking stick, and two old people sitting in the corner.
1: That's amazing.
3: So to me, they come back, because I've been saying, thanks very much, you haven't even come back. And the way you've gone on about it, and it's returned back unexpectedly, because I wasn't looking for it. To say that they're together.
1: Oh,
3: so what do you believe on that? That's what you call tales of the unexpected.
1: I know, yeah.
3: Are you buying that one or what? Mm. You're looking very puzzled.
4: I think anything is possible. And, you know, the people are sceptical about restricting things just to what they can see and hear, but there's so much more that beyond what we can see and hear, and it's the vibrations and, you know, there's other ways of communicating and there's other ways that energy carries on. So I think it is absolutely possible, yes.
3: Yeah. So there you go.
1: I was just telling Karen before we went on air about my experience when I was a student.
4: Yeah.
1: Me and some friends came back from the Union Bar one night and we'd had a few drinks. And it used to close at 10:30. So for students, that's very early. Because we generally never used to go to bed until about the earliest, be 1 a.m. in those days. And so we said, let's do a Ouija board. So we didn't have one, but in one of the student houses, they had these big circular tables. So we laid all the letters out and put yes or no and goodbye in the middle. And we got a wine glass, turned it upside down. Oh. And I started, is Claire's going to say
3: Ouija
1: something?
3: Ouija board. Go on.
1: And I was not expecting anything to happen. And the next thing I said, is there anyone there? Blah, blah, blah. The light in the hallway, the bulb, went out. And the next thing, the wine glass started to move across the table.
2: Scary.
1: And it went to yes. And then I said, what's your name? And it spelled out a name, but it didn't make any sense to me because it just didn't make any sense. And it was only about four or five letters. But when we talk about moving, this was a big table and it moved in a straight line, straight towards the letters and back again into the middle every time. And then when it stopped moving, I just said, right, let's get out of here. That's enough. And I'm never doing that again.
3: I've heard some dark stories about that, actually, through the years. It's something that you don't dabble with. It's the devil.
1: Well, maybe you should just lighten the mood with a bit of music.
3: Mum is a tea bag, Tetley, by the way.
1: Yeah. Go and have a cup of tea and listen to this by Ardeen Taylor.

0: And that's Ardeen Taylor, one of the best Northern Soul records ever made, in my opinion. Do you like your Northern Soul, Claire?
1: No, not really.
0: You're not a Northern Soul fan.
1: Oh. Are you?
0: I like a few. Like that one by Chuck Wood, 7 Days is Too Long. I like, there's a few that I like.
1: Okay.
0: I really like that one, but most of the time it's too upbeat for me. I like the more funkier, laid-back stuff.
2: Yeah. And is it more of a, it's, it is a British thing, isn't it? Like is it from the Northwest?
0: Northern, no.
2: It's not. Why do they call it North and Soul? Because there's groups like, I think, Chairman of the Board. That's a good song, isn't it? Give me just a little more
1: time.
2: Oh,
1: I like that. Yeah. That's not Northern Soul.
2: Well, I thought it was.
1: That's not Northern Soul.
0: No, that's...
2: So
0: Northern,
2: get the exact
0: Northern Soul
2: right.
0: is a very driving beat. It goes ding, ding, ding, ding. And so the difference with funk is that funk is always on the offbeat. So it goes do, doom, doom,
2: oh,
0: doom.
2: Oh, yeah, a bit like doom, doom. Not so, just knee deep, but Parliament Funkadelic. And lots of funk in the late 70s, wasn't there?
0: Yeah.
2: Yeah, so it's funk. Always like that. It's always like that. Didn't actually realise.
0: Yeah.
2: All right.
0: So James Brown is, it's always on the offbeat, whereas the Northern Soul is always on the onbeat. It's just bang, bang, bang, bang, bang. And that's why it was always great to dance to
2: in
0: those days. Why is it called Northern Soul?
2: Why, yeah.
0: There's different theories. And when Stuart McConey, the DJ from Styx Music and Radio 2, and he's also a writer, he did a Northern Soul prom a few years ago, and he said that it was because it was music that people in the North listened to. When it was popularized in this country because people in the North were fans of it. And that while that is true, I don't think that is the real explanation, because there is a thing called Southern Soul.
2: Yeah, I was going to say
0: well.
2: That.
0: There is Southern Soul. And I'm going to try and think of an example of some Southern Soul artists. But Southern Soul is much more laid back, as you'd expect. You don't want to go running around madly in a Southern state because it's hot. So, but all of these artists like Ardeen Taylor and others, Chuck Wood, they were all from the Northern states.
2: Of US. So I was thinking it might have actually been something in Britain. Well, you know, as well, like the North thing.
0: Some people got confused because it was popularized in places like particularly Blackpool,
1: Wigan.
0: And Wigan.
2: Yeah.
0: Yeah, they were the two big places for Northern Soul. But it wasn't actually made by British artists. They were all American.
2: Very American sound, like,
1: doesn't it?
2: Yeah. It's like Motown,
0: yeah,
2: you know.
0: Yeah, to begin with.
1: But why is it called Northern then? It's weird, isn't it?
2: Because it's mainly Northern states. Well, Motown's in Detroit as well, so that's very specific. It's all around there, the Motor City.
0: Yeah. So, you know, so obviously
2: it's got a similar feel to it, hasn't it? It's like
0: some of that, of what the Temptations made would be classified as Northern Soul because it had that beat. But then they also did other stuff that was classified as psychedelic soul, like Psychedelic Shack, which was psychedelic soul. So there's all sorts of different subgenres of soul.
2: And Philadelphia, isn't there? There's a big scene
1: Philly.
0: Yeah.
2: Philly, yeah.
0: Yeah, Philly soul has got a very specific sound to it.
2: Didn't it come to Liverpool as well? Because when you hear like the real thing or something, it's like, you know, it was people, you know, it was quite a big thing here as well at the same time.
1: Pete Guest. Yeah. He brought a lot of the Philly stars over and done a show in the Empire or the Philharmonic, I think. I went there to that.
2: Yeah.
1: He was trying to bring them over and do a little.
0: Yeah. The Sound of Philadelphia. I think the most popular ones were the 3 Degrees at the time with the Sound of Philadelphia. And also Mother, Father, Sister, Brother, MFSB. Which some people said stood for something else, which I'll leave to your imagination.
2: Yeah.
0: But officially it was Mother, Father, Sister, Brother. Do you remember any of this, Karen?
3: No, I don't remember anything. No.
0: No, were you never a big soul fan?
3: I love soul. I've always loved soul. I used to dance to soul music all the time. I used to go to all the clubs that did soul. Yeah, I love soul.
0: Is your favourite then?
3: I like any of them, really. Most of them.
1: Mine's Marvin Gaye.
3: Marvin Gaye. I like Al Green. I like...
1: In the day, Marvin Gaye. Latest, Teddy Riley. He's got to be for me.
0: Well,
3: I like James Brown as well.
0: Of course, yeah. Yeah. James Brown.
3: Yeah.
0: I saw him when he came to Liverpool in about 2004, 2005.
3: Oh, yeah.
0: And then a couple of years later, he passed away.
3: Yeah.
0: Unfortunately.
3: Yeah.
0: Well, I don't know. Shall I play another Northern Soul track?
3: Mm.
0: Claire doesn't like it. But
3: I'm not fussy on it.
0: You're not fussy on it? Did you not like our Dean Taylor?
3: No. No.
0: Well, let's see if you like this one. If you don't like it, I'll turn it off.
1: The one you said, yeah.

0: you like it or not. You like that one? Or not? Not really. Karen?
1: I've got no headphones, I can't hear.
0: Oh, you can't hear it?
1: Nah.
0: Michael?
2: Yeah, electrical.
0: Bit of Chuck Wood, do you like it or not?
3: Yeah, I like this sort of thing, yeah. One thing about it is it is soul, so it does get to your soul. What's the equivalent now? It was such a big thing around the 70s, by the 60s.
0: Well,
3: like anything that makes you think back to what feels like a better time now.
0: It was
3: in the 2020s.
0: It was super popular in the north, especially in the early 70s, because there was nothing going on in Liverpool after the Beatles finished, Merseybeat finished. There was just nothing coming out of Liverpool at all in the early to mid 70s until Deaf School started up, and then you had sort of those post punk bands like Echo and the Bunnymen and those. But there was the big Northern Soul scene in Wigan at the Casino and Blackpool. And in Liverpool, it was just nothing whatsoever. Absolutely nothing. The only thing was that very few bands. One of them was quite a funky band called... what were they called? Albie Donnelly, do you remember him? The saxophonist. And then there was a guy called... Ozzy U, that was in the band as well. He was a local guy. I can't remember the name. But I'll think of it, and I'll see if I can find this song. Have we got anything in the paper?
1: Yeah.
0: Go on, Karen.
1: Yeah. Final film for TV's Magnificent Sevens. Liverpool man who became one of the most outspoken faces of the long-running 7-Up TV documentary series has admitted he would do it all again. Despite years of unwanted attention and criticism, Peter Davis was just 7 when he was chosen to appear in the groundbreaking television project, which began in 1964 and set out to explore how children from different social backgrounds might develop as they grow older. Once started as a one-off film on Granada's TV, became one of television's most remarkable long-running experiences, with participants returning after 7 years. And Peter Davis is from Merseyside, and he's filming the 7-Up. He's in the paper today.
3: So it's gone 70 years.
1: Yeah.
3: And I think they might be finally drawing it to end or something.
1: Yeah.
3: But it's followed them all that time.
1: Yeah, it's followed them all that time.
3: On ITV, basically.
1: Yeah. Yeah, his outspoken political views made him a target for sections of the press. After he criticised Margaret Thatcher's government in particularly strong terms, the reaction came as a shock to Peter, who has never experienced that level of public hostility before. So.
0: Oh, is that the programme that's been going 7-Up?
1: Yeah.
0: 7-Up.
1: Yeah.
0: So how old are they now?
1: 70 now, aren't they?
2: I tried to see that because the boy was on saying he was going to be an astronaut or a bus driver. What's he been?
0: There was one lad who wanted to be a jockey, and he did become a jockey for a while, but he was too big in the end, so he became a London taxi driver, made quite a bit of money out of that, because in the 70s and 80s there was a lot of money to be made in being a cab driver in London, and I think there was various other ones who did various sorts of stuff. There was one of them went to live on up in the Shetland Islands and was very depressed, but then moved back to London, and then his life turned around. There was a woman who was from the south and ended up living on an estate in Glasgow, and she didn't have a fantastic life, but it was quite, she was quite happy with what she did. And there were some people who started off working class and then reckoned they become a bit posh. All sorts of stuff, so...
2: So when's this on again? I was watching it.
0: Karen, when's it on?
1: It does, let's see if it says.
3: You can always get it on, it'll be on ITVX now, even if you don't catch the broadcast.
1: It doesn't say
3: obviously,
1: it's on
3: but
1: now.
3: It's been going, as you say, since the 60s.
1: You just have to keep looking this week.
3: If he'd said said he wants to be on telly, then he'd got that ambition sorted at least. Is it ITV? Say, I want to be an astronaut. ITV, yeah, so it's 7 up, so it's more like 70 up now. So
2: on that note,
0: 70 up.
1: September the 9th, the final chapter, 15 and 20, September.
2: That's nice.
1: September. No, the final chapter, 15th and the 22nd of September.
0: All right.
1: At 9 p.m. ITV. Yeah.
0: All right. Well, I finally found the slice of mid-70s Liverpool funk by the two

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0: We're back with you live, broadcasting from the heart of beautiful downtown Kensington in the great metropolis of Liverpool. One of the finest cities in the world, we can all agree. That was the Byrons with Out of My Head. Well, Out of Their Heads. And before that, you heard Get Down Boogie by Albie Donnelly and Supercharge. And I saw Albie Donnelly performing at the Everyman Cafe a few years ago. He hadn't changed one bit, because in the 70s, he looked like an old baldy fellow with a beard. And he was still the same.
1: Yeah.
0: So I think the good thing about going bald young is that you don't change, because you're baldy, and then when you're old, you're still baldy. So who cares?
1: Oh, that'd be my worst.
2: I used to look like more like Jesus with long flowy hair, and now, you know, but then you've got that Patrick Stewart look that just looks, you know, like he cool. just looks like that. Doesn't matter if he could be in his mid 70s or whatever; it doesn't matter.
0: Yeah.
2: But he is, exactly. Yeah. I didn't know necessarily, and that's all because he's had that sort of look since The Next Generation.
0: Yeah.
2: Star Trek The Next Generation.
0: Yes, yeah.
2: To boldly look the same.
1: Well, can yeah. I just say
2: a knocker of the hairdresser.
1: Sorry, change the subject. Well,
0: yeah.
1: It's not changing the subject.
0: Yeah.
1: The actor
0: You're
1: from Coronation Street was getting interviewed by Lorraine this morning, and he's cut all his hair, skin, really, really short. Anyway, he's doing a story for Coronation Street about he and his family got the BRCA gene, and he's just found out that he's got breast cancer. And what?
3: That's right, the police officer.
1: Yeah, he's a police officer. He's gorgeous, actually. I fancy him. I had a dream about him. But anyway, he was on getting interviewed by Lorraine, and he's got his hair cut short. That's for the for his treatment, you know, he loses his hair with the Gavin cancer treatment. So it's just Coronation Street. The stories are so real, and it brings you. It helps you go through what people go through, what they're going through with cancer and other aspects of life. So it's good, you
2: it's
1: know.
2: It's meant to be like that, though.
1: Yeah, did you watch Corrie?
2: Well, see, whenever this is brought up now, is always to say about the writing's not being the same in the 2020s, and it feels like they just rush through every story. It doesn't feel quite as real. They do try to do issues, but it's not. It's like you were spending time with the characters, like, you know, back in the 80s, 90s, that sort of thing. It felt like, and they cover the little things, little bits of humour, not just the big issue storylines. But when they did those, they had more impact. And they were rung over a longer period of time, so they had a build of a resolution. There were consequences of what happened. So it could be over in 5 minutes, and they forget about having a car crash last week or something. You know, it's like everything just goes back to normal almost straight away. You know,
0: yeah, you've got to, haven't you? My mum used to be a big fan of Corrie and Emmerdale.
1: I love it.
0: I said, "Mum, you love Corrie and you love Emmerdale. Do you like EastEnders?" And she said, "No." I said, "Well, why?" She said, "It's full of Cockneys."
2: Not just that it's depressing.
0: I think that the clue is in the title, Mum. You know, EastEnders. And they don't mean the East End of Liverpool either.
2: Well, I think it's not as depressing as it used to be, because that's like, it used to be more raw and depressing. Well, I've tried a modern episode. It used to be, like, it used to be in a seriously low mood after watching, and that was good writing, whereas now, you know, because now it's not as depressing, so it's not written as well. Like, you know, that's the thing with the 2020.
0: The thing that you could always guarantee was that if somebody was having a really bad time, or something really, really bad was happening, there was always a party in the Vic at the same time.
1: Yeah,
2: oh, no. Contrast it, yeah.
1: Every second
3: kick
1: they have
3: off
1: a party,
3: on someone.
1: Don't
0: oh, yeah. Yeah, something really bad just
3: you
0: happening,
3: party
0: and, then they,
3: for
0: cut,
3: it,
0: and then they cut to a party in the Vic.
1: Yeah.
0: Are you a soap opera fan, Claire?
3: I'm not into EastEnders, because there's always shouting going on. It's just something about it. I do like the Coronation Street, though.
2: I always found it funny when he's shouting, yeah. But
1: it's
2: do you
1: good.
2: Think you're still watching it now, Coronation Street? And were you watching back in, you know, going into the 90s? Because I've caught up in a lot of the ITV3 showings, and it shows you how good it used to be. I didn't watch as much when I was younger. But have you noticed it not being as good as a lot of people have always said in the 2020s?
1: Oh, no, I think it's great all the time.
2: You actually think it hasn't dropped?
1: No, definitely not. I love it.
2: Because that is the most common view, especially of the classic fans, that it's not as good. But, like, I think I noticed a drop-off in 2013. You know, it started around then.
1: I think it's good
2: then.
1: When There's a storyline, and something happens, and it shocks you. Yeah. I think that's good television, you know, because you think, I never expected that to happen, because the police officer, his girlfriend's in prison, and he's just ended up sleeping with her daughter.
2: They always resort to a story like that.
1: I didn't expect that, but I did and I didn't, you know.
2: Yeah, like everyone's been with everyone at one point. It's like Steve McDonald, he didn't just have seven different marriages. That's what they end up doing, crisscrossing over different relationships. And so it's like it loses even its shock value in the end.
0: Well, it is only a programme. It's not real.
2: It's best when it feels real, Michael.
0: Yeah.
2: But that's the thing, that it works best when you feel it could be real. That's why I thought Brookside was so good. It felt like you were spending time with them. It was both laid back and dramatic, as if you were there, that was a very long time ago.
0: But apparently they're doing it in Hollyoaks, which is made by the same people that used to make Brookside.
1: They've either had or they're going to have a bit of a comeback
0: of Bobby and Sheila Grant.
2: Because they did that in the reunion. They did that for this one-off episode in the autumn, didn't they? This is just as I joined LCR, we were talking about all that, and it was just literally like 10 or 15 minutes and that was it, but you got a bit of time with the
0: characters. So it's been done already, has it?
2: I didn't know whether we were going to do it or actually bring it, do it again. A bit more.
0: I think just leave it, to be honest with you.
2: Well... But they didn't leave it there. I do this community writing project called
0: Writing on the Wall, which has been in the news for other reasons recently. Yeah. And one week we had some of the writers from different soap operas come in and talk to us about writing for the soap operas. And one of the people, this woman, she wrote for, I think, either Emmerdale or Coronation Street. And I said, why do you still have people meeting up at lunchtime in the pub? No one anymore goes to the pub.
2: So to betray the
0: certainly not yeah. at lunchtime. Yeah. So she just said, well, you know, they have to have somewhere to meet up.
2: See, how would it work with the way it is now?
0: Well, she said, you've got to have places for people to meet up. Yeah. But EastEnders has always had the Laundress, where Doc Cotton used to work.
2: Yeah.
0: Coronation Street has got the corner shop, and it's got Roy's Rolls. It used to have Roy's Rolls.
1: It's got a restaurant as well, the bistro.
2: So there's a lot of meetings in there. But,
0: yeah, have they still got the pub though?
2: They've got the Rovers and Turn. They have got
0: no
2: it.
0: No one goes to the pub at lunchtime anymore because that would just be intolerable nowadays. It used to be all right in the 70s for people to go to the pub at lunchtime, have a drink, then go back to work.
2: Yeah, so they're not just getting cheese and onion crisps. You can't do that anymore.
0: So it's completely unrealistic.
1: I've been watching. I watch things like Heartbeat and all that. The doctors on, or call the midwife, the doctors are smoking.
0: They actually did in the 60s, that's what I'm saying.
2: My doctor provides Camel like a needle of a cigarette.
1: Everything used to be accepted then.
0: Right, well, they did then,
2: because it is set in the 60s Heartbeat, so
0: we're
2: it's
0: gonna
2: a period drama, isn't it?
0: Over to our special correspondent, Claire, who's very interested in what's going on in the newspaper. But Claire, are you still awake, first of all? Can you give her a nudge?
3: She watches me like a hawk, you know.
0: Which mic are you on?
3: I am listening. I know
0: which
3: what
0: mic are you on?
3: About. Yeah.
0: Three.
3: What?
0: Are you on number three? What number have you got?
3: Number two.
0: Okay. That's
2: a slider. That's
3: I'm on number
2: two.
3: So I've got my story to read. So it's about Liverpool buses to come back under public control with funds from PM. That's if you want me to read it.
0: Yeah, please.
3: It's a bit long, so I'll try and abbreviate it. Buses in Liverpool's city region are to be brought back under public control in a decision that Prime Minister Andy Burnham hailed yesterday as putting power in the hands of committees. Maybe they may turn up then. Some of them don't turn up or go up when they want. So maybe it might be back to the old Swanee one, council running them. Government funding of 86.3 million will be provided until 2029, alongside a share of 3 million pot to help mayors take control of their services. The money will give Liverpool City Region combined authority more power and the route planning, Brandon the fares, as well as more frequent journeys and better connections for pensioners and Department of Transport. Franchising will start in St Helens and the Whittle. But listen, can I just say so? That must, because when a bus doesn't turn up and you're not around, I got the bus to Cheshire Oaks on Saturday because no one was going, didn't want to drive alone. And with the points on the licence, I'm trying to avoid the roads. With hardly nothing, I've done nothing wrong, and I've got these points, 24 miles an hour. Yeah, that's another story. Getting done for speeding, but you know. Anyway, so now, so I get on the bus to Cheshire Oaks, which was great going. It was lovely looking at the countryside. I really enjoyed it.
1: Being on the bus, it's
3: great. I loved it, and that, because I'm a driver, and it's good to just sit back and someone drives. Because I've been to Manchester twice through the week with my nephew, but he drove, and it was nice. So anyway, coming back, the bus never turned up. 45 minutes late. And then when we get on, he decides to stop and wait at nearly every stop for about 5 or 10 minutes.
1: Oh, yeah.
3: So by the time I got home, I couldn't go out. I was absolutely exhausted and was flaked out. So it took me like 2 hours to get 3 hours. It's just like, it's unbelievable. So why hasn't the bus turned up? There's no excuse. They don't say why, and they just decide to take one off.
0: I'd just like to say thanks to all the bus drivers, though, because it is a really hard job and they don't get paid very well
3: compared to the train drivers.
0: If you can think of all the responsibility that they've got, they could be driving a bus with like 50 people on it and it's just them. And when they used to have to do the money as well and give people change, it was a massive responsibility and it's just them. They only get paid, well, a lot less than what train drivers get. Train drivers get really good pay.
3: Do they?
0: They don't, yeah, they
1: so
0: don't.
1: They're doing double the work, because there used to be two of them on the bus, didn't there?
2: Conductors as well.
0: It's a very long time, Karen, since we had conductors on the bus.
1: I know, but I'm just saying, they do two people's work instead of just doing the one.
0: Yeah. Well, yeah. that's why I'm saying bus drivers, we really need to be appreciative of them. But we're people in Liverpool, if you listen anywhere else in the country or in a foreign country, we always say thanks when we get off the bus.
3: Yes, I noticed that.
0: Yeah, because we know that they do a great job. Even if you sometimes get a grumpy bus driver, which is very rare, but sometimes they're not that great. But they're doing a hard job. So we have to appreciate them.
1: A single person gets on and they have to take the wedge off and so the person can get on the...
3: People with prams years ago, I couldn't get on a bus because I couldn't get on with the pram.
1: No.
3: Just to walk everywhere. Yeah, you couldn't get on with the pram.
0: And you can now.
1: You had to fold your pram down. You could get on with the pram, but you had to fold your pram down.
3: Well, I couldn't fold a pram and hold a baby that was quite chunky. And the size of me, I couldn't do it.
0: And you had a chunky baby.
3: Yeah.
0: Oh, my goodness.
3: They were like, yeah.
0: Claire.
1: He wasn't little.
3: Just because I'm tiny, I couldn't manage it with me being small myself. But the pram, folding it up, holding the baby, a handbag at the time with whatever.
1: Yeah.
3: It was just too hard for me to coordinate it all.
0: Claire, I want to ask you a bit, to tell us a bit more about when you were in the Territorial Army, because we talked about it two weeks ago, I wouldn't say it was hilarious necessarily, but it was really interesting. Have you got any more stories about being in the TA?
3: I just thought they were horrible people and the way they treated me. I thought it was horrendous.
1: They treat women terrible. I was speaking to one of the fire brigade women in my place, and she said the men are terrible with her. She said, especially the young ones. The old ones are
0: in the
1: acceptable.
0: Fire brigade?
1: Yeah.
0: In the fire service?
1: Yeah.
0: That's terrible.
3: You get all. I had one. Listen to this. We were on the, it was Fields Hospital, 208. By that Netherly on that one there. And it was a Tuesday night, so that was used to be on that for Tuesday. And I went to the toilet, come back, and this guy sitting in my seat, and then my mate said, "Claire'll kick off when she gets back. That's it, a seat, because you're watching this." Everything was anthrax. I'm not supposed to say all this, but everything at the time it was like, "Oh, this, that, and the other." Anyway, so next thing I said, "Excuse me, love, that's my seat." He went, "Do you know who you're talking to?" I just looked and thought, "No, who are you?" "I'm an officer." I said, "Yeah, and that is my seat." And he said, "Can you come outside?" I went, "Yeah, what for?" I said, "I want my seat back." And he went, you can't talk to me like that. I said, I just have. I said, look, where I come from? I said, look, let me tell you something, love. I said, where I come from? It's ladies before gentlemen. I said, where's your man? It's never mind, officer. Yeah. I said, now how old am I? Old are you? Because I was always looking young. Mm. I think they always thought that I was like a bit of a kid. But I just thought, I'm not having someone who's my son's age at the time. I thought, no, you can get lost. But it was
1: yeah,
3: that
1: I
3: me.
1: Thought, didn't they? You're allowed to talk to an officer like that, Claire.
0: Well, yeah, this is Claire we're talking about.
1: You can't, not in the army.
3: Yeah, but the thing was, I couldn't get my head round how rude he was. I've gone out and he's took my seat.
0: Yeah.
3: I don't think so. You're not getting away with it, lads. I don't care who you are.
0: Exactly.
1: No, I just thought
0: she doesn't mess with anyone. She don't mess with our Claire.
2: Did he back down?
1: It doesn't matter, but in the army, you
3: well, that's why I left it. Thank you very much. I wasn't getting spoken to like that, and there was a few incidents, do you know what I mean?
0: Yeah.
3: One tried to swear me around, we were in spittle, and I thought it was a charity night, and obviously I'm from the beauty industry, and they were ripping the... They were doing wax, and it was all for charity, like someone, guy would pay a tenner or something to get his legs waxed. It was all fun.
0: Yeah.
3: And I just happened to know she wasn't pulling it right. And all that I said to her was, it's the opposite direction. Then later on, she decided to swing me round. I thought she was dancing, and I realised she was pulling me and all that. I said, get your hands off, love. I said, I've got my stance back. Listen, she nearly had me swung thrown. And I went, if you want to pull me, love, you pull me in the morning. I heard something in the office. I said, I don't care who you are. I said, you get me when you're drunk, love. You get me in the morning when you're sober.
0: Have you ever done jiu-jitsu or karate or any of those martial arts?
3: No, I haven't really, no.
0: Said, have you, Karen?
1: I have done jiu-jitsu.
3: God, we better watch it what's now. There we go.
0: What did you learn in jiu-jitsu? Did you
1: I
0: get any of your belts?
1: That lot. I did it for about a year.
0: Yeah.
1: It's a lot of...
0: How old were you?
1: I was about 18.
0: Mm. It's good, though, isn't it? Because it teaches self-defence.
1: Yeah.
3: Wish I had done it, but then again, you know...
2: Yeah, I made a really strong argument in a forum once.
3: What?
2: Like, that's have you done it? Form of self-defence. I've written a letter to the council. Like it's and I think it's a good idea, though, seriously, for anyone. Maybe you could even learn it, couldn't you?
1: It's good for kids to learn as well. It gives them discipline.
2: But also, you know, knowing what to do in a situation when it might get out of hand in the street and you have no way of defending yourself. Well, but it's like a defence, not offence, isn't it?
0: Jiu-jitsu teaches you to use your opponent's force and strength against them, apparently.
3: That's really good. That's interesting,
0: Yeah, and on the theme of using the force, guess what record I'm going to play?
1: Don't know.
2: Can you feel the force?
3: Exactly.

0: That's the real thing, feeling the force. Yeah, Michael's going to read a new story out for us that Karen has selected for him.
1: Yeah, a couple of ones on health. These are just spotted in the air. Thanks for these ones. Like eating disorders linked to poverty. So it's negative things are linked to it because it's just not fun, is it? You know, and so therefore, but what it says is eating disorders are more common in teenagers from poorer backgrounds, researchers suggested. A study of 26,174 teens, that's very... That's precise. Found those from households with a lower income and lower level of education are more likely to suffer. Contrary to stereotypes, that eating disorders are more of the more affluent. So the idea is that yes, it can be linked to situation, poverty, and you turn into something maybe. I mean, if it's something like overeating, it's like if you're feeling anxious, stressed, and so on, it's nice to eat, and I find that. So it's like you can turn to it, can't you? So that's so that could you could actually have that link to poverty is ironically overeating.
2: It's like more mental health problems. In other words, more poorer you are, the more mental health problems you can have.
1: Because you're always on alert, aren't you, about things?
3: Really, on a young person, it's not their fault. Because they're not getting the food, it's led to mental health. It's a bit sad, really.
2: Well, it is, isn't it?
3: It's very sad, isn't it? Because it's not really them that's decided, I'm not having that, I'm not having that. It's that they haven't got it.
1: And the other bit to it is...
0: Do you remember the Carpenters group in the 70s? And Karen Carpenter died because she had an eating disorder.
2: Yeah.
0: And that was mainly because... Brother Richard was supposed to be the star of the band.
2: Yeah.
0: And he was brought up by their mum to be the main one.
2: Yeah.
0: And he was supposed to get all the attention.
2: Yeah.
0: And he was, you know, the mum's favourite.
2: Yeah.
0: But Karen was much more talented.
2: Yeah.
0: Because she could sing brilliantly and she could play the drums really well as well.
2: Yeah.
0: And because of, like, her mum was not very positive about her getting all the attention, and that's why she developed the eating disorder.
2: Yeah.
0: Did you not know that?
3: No, I didn't know that.
0: It's really sad.
3: Sad, isn't it?
0: Yeah.
1: I think the other side to it is that with poverty is that the more processed food, particularly like ultra processed food, they call it as well. Whereas, as you said, like pot noodles being like a chemical set. This is cheap. This is cheaper than the healthiest food, so you're going to eat worse, aren't you? As well.
2: Yeah, like more frozen stuff as well, and then fresh.
3: So that's true, yeah. So they are eating, but it's chemical food.
0: Yeah, you've talked about this before, Claire, because I know you're into your healthy eating, and we've talked about things like Linda McCartney, which are pushed as healthy foods, but in actual fact aren't.
1: Oh, because it's kind of processed.
3: I've just got some Linda McCartney sausage, only because I'd seen them in my mum's freezer. I thought I will have them. So I'm going to have them for breakfast. What do you think? No?
0: It says only half if you've got them, then by all means eat them.
3: But if
0: you're going to be vegetarian, it's best to eat fresh fruit and veg.
1: Yeah. Thing is, really? I'm a veggie though, and I like to have all the things like that that are fun foods that you can still have because they've got things like Linda McCartney and Cauldron and all that sort of thing. There's vegan cheese now, but some of it is done by these process ways, obviously. You know, it's not as healthy. There's a story also, smokers starting younger despite heart habits decline. People are starting to smoke at a younger age despite the habit being in decline overall. These studies show that although many smokers are stubbing out the habit, people are taking it up younger. Vaping has increased, particularly amongst children and young adults, according to the research in Ireland and Austria. Researchers say their findings suggest that nicotine addiction remains a concern and that public health messages need to deter youngsters from all form of nicotine, including vaping, cigarettes, shisha and nicotine pouches. The average age when people started to smoke has gone down from 20 in people born in the 1930s to around 15 in those born in the noughties of 2000s, and a doubling of under 18s who smoke overall. So it's like it's actually come, people are saying it's come back a bit in the 2020s, almost as a reaction to the stress of modern life.
0: It's the vape. It's the vapes, Michael, is the problem, because they're so attractive to children.
2: Yeah.
0: Because those children who was moaning about on the top deck of the 10 yesterday afternoon, they got their tunes on. As soon as they got on the bus, they started playing the music out loud, which is a bit annoying. Then one of them shouted, "Has anyone got any vapes?" Yeah. So all they wanted to do was sit there listening to the music and vaping because they taste of sweeties.
1: Yeah, got the flavours. You don't get quite as much of that on the regular cigarettes, do you? Because it has a very powerful flavour to it. But I tried a few vapes, and there's not that many that are more like smoking. Because you know, they seem to be like it's like the equivalent of eating like fruit pastel, like blowing out fruit pastels or something, isn't it?
0: That's why the children like them so much, and that's why they're so dangerous to children.
2: Don't start vaping if you don't vape or smoke.
1: Because it was originally the idea was to help you quit smoking. That was how it all started. Yeah. Remember that in the late noughties.
0: But they're selling them now a lot to children.
1: Yeah,
0: and they shouldn't
3: I had a vape. My son bought me one. He had it for about 6 months. I enjoyed it though.
1: Yeah,
3: because it was a novelty for me. It was a big novelty.
1: Yeah, because it's the idea is it isn't as like bad, but it still does
0: leave
1: a lining.
0: You're really into being healthy.
3: I know, but I don't know why I had it. But I've just had it in the car, so when a traffic jam or something, I pick up the vape.
0: Well, it becomes a habit. It's like something to do.
3: Well, I never bought it. He bought it for me.
2: Yeah.
3: And he had it for quite a few months.
0: That's why mobile phones are so addictive, because they're just there. And you're not doing anything. You just pick them up.
3: Oh, no, I don't. I don't bother.
1: I'm terrible. Sorry, what was that?
3: That's why I'm not fed up to work in it.
0: Because when I talk to Michael, he's been on his mobile phone. Even when we're talking about being addicted to mobile phones, he's actually doing it.
1: Well, the only defense is I've got the show notes on. It's just everything else I've got on it at the same time as well. Things we do, everything. It's like a computer. They're a computer in your hand. I know how fun computers are, and people expect them not to be addictive. Like, you know, it's like it's a powerful computer in your hand that can run. It could run Grand Theft Auto if it wanted to.
3: Yeah, I know, but people think they need these computers. I don't need one. I use my own brain. I don't use a computer for maths. I do it in my head.
1: Yeah, because calculators are a lot faster.
3: A piece of paper and a pen. Paper and pen.
2: Can I talk in my head?
3: We know our tables, you see. Yeah. That's what it is.
0: Yeah. What's 3,976 divided by 42?
2: I don't know.
3: That was a bit below the belt, Mel.
1: I would say it was around 10,000 or so, but it was not very, but very roughly, because it's four times. Might be about 900.
0: Yeah, well, we're talking about the carpenters, so let's listen to them a little bit.
4: 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All right, you're listening to All Hit Radio, and it's 53 degrees at 13 minutes past the hour. And right now on our All Request line, I've got Mike Ledgerwood on the phone. Hey, babe, what would you like to hear? Hey, babe, I'm sorry, I can't hear you too well. You're going to have to speak a little closer into the phone. Okay, babe, what would you like to hear again?
5: We are observing your Earth.
4: Hey, Mike, I'm sorry, babe, but that's not on our playlist. And by the way, you sound great over the phone. Anyway, if you give us your request, we'll be glad to play it for you, babe. So let's hear it.
5: We are observing your Earth.
0: It's being taken over by aliens here, by the way. I thought it was going to be the carpenters, but I don't know what's going on.
3: Ground control to Major Tom.
0: I'll give it another. Oh, here we go. It's the carpenters.

0: brilliant singing of Karen Carpenter and the awesome drumming by Karen Carpenter and a little bit of Richard as well. Not a lot,
1: in
0: but
1: the background.
0: He was there in the background pretending to be an alien. And yeah, I did a pub quiz one time and the question was, what instrument did Karen Carpenter play? And one of the girls wants to say the banjo. And I said, don't be silly. She played the drums, not the banjo. I said, maybe she did play the banjo as well. I don't know. But wasn't she great?
1: Yeah.
2: Yeah.
1: Anyway, on that note, cutting across, but also, in case I forget, there's a healing day. It's what's on the weekends. We've got a healing day on in the Lark Lane Community Centre, which is Lark Lane, which is the old police station, and it starts at 1 o'clock till 7 on Saturday, this Saturday, the 14th, and there's all kinds on, obviously holistic, any type of holistic you want, from Indian head, facials, full body massage, cupping, everything, Reiki. And then we've got nice cakes for sale, nice food that Jackie cooks. And then we've got singers on, entertainers, usually Tai Chi dancers. There's a lot of little entertainments on. I haven't got the list on me. It's on my phone. I should have got it out, really. But it's a fun day for everybody. And it's only, I think it's £1 to go in or £2.
2: That's all right.
1: Yeah. And then
0: our choir performed at the Bond Out Church over the August Bank Holiday couple of weeks ago.
1: Oh, very nice.
0: Well, it was only just about 8 or 9 days ago, actually. And there were a lot of community groups, like dancing, singing. It was all for you to go in. It's a great venue.
1: Well, what day was that?
0: It was over the Bank Holiday weekend on the Saturday, Sunday, Monday at the Bombed Out Church.
1: It wasn't very good weather, though, was it?
0: It wasn't brilliant, but it was all right for an hour or two. If you could get down there. It was something to do.
1: Always let us know about that.
0: Yeah, all right. So I think we've got something coming up around about the 20th, but I'm going to be on holiday for a week, so I probably won't.
1: That's next Saturday, is it?
0: I think it's a week on Saturday, the 20th.
1: No, that this is the 14th, this Saturday.
0: Oh,
1: so
0: yours.
1: The 20th is the Saturday after.
0: Yeah.
1: Put that in your diary, and that's in the Bombed Out Church.
0: No. The Bombed Out Church gig we've already done. But there are constantly things going on at the Bombed Out Church. So go and check out
1: what's going on
0: there. Michael is on his mobile phone again. I don't know what he's looking at this time.
1: He's got his notes.
0: I don't know what he's making notes about. So I'm making notes about Michael.
3: Well, what to actually say on this show? Because it would be like dead air and thinking, well, what should we actually say? That sort of thing, right. Especially as it's live. So I have a little thing that helps, which is where you can now write. I've written everything from just a quick list of, what to do on the show to a novel in Google Docs, which is a bit risky when you consider if you get locked out of your account.
0: You've written a novel on your mobile phone.
3: Actually, I more or less have, yes. That's a novel idea. When I can get the motivation to... But it is annoying writing on such a small thing, but it's because it's right there, you can add to it.
0: I suppose so, yeah. It's best than going on Candy Crush, that's for sure.
3: More productive than that, yes, but just you look just as not present and lost. You know, like there was something recently. So they just said, you know, like a concert or something, you know, a live thing, and it was a sea of, it was Ariana Grande, and it was just a sea of phones recording it, all held up in the
0: really, really annoying when you're trying to watch the concert and an idiot has got their phone up in front of you.
2: Yeah,
0: and I think, how often are you going to watch that, love?
2: Yeah.
0: Once you've recorded it, are you ever going to watch it again?
3: See, that's the thing, is it isn't all that good generally, the quality. Although if you get, I've actually done that, you get on a smaller gig where they let you do it, if you can get a recording from the mixer, it sounds really good. Like instead of just in the room, it loses it really quickly. So that's a way of, there's only some things you ever go back to, but yeah, it was just a sea of phones with all the recording, but it was like held in the... I can't stand it, the vertical video thing, because it's not even very good to watch video on. There's content made for phones now that is in that shape as well, like deliberately in that shape instead of the widescreen. So it was nearly all of them held like that. So, there was The serious story was that a block of flats was being renovated in Glasgow, and it was going to help. It was going to be help alleviate the housing list a little bit. But because the rumours spread around that they were going to be used for people with immigration sort of thing, someone actually set fire to the block. So
0: what an idiot! So that is what's been going on
3: over the last week or so. Yeah. Protests in Portsmouth and Devon, you know, and Dover. So is it all starting to get out of hand now that this sort of thing?
2: Yeah, definitely.
0: I think Andy Burnham might need to have a rethink about what happens for the asylum seekers when they come here, because you can see why they come. I really can't blame them. If you're living in Afghanistan and it's under the Taliban and it's very highly religious and you don't happen to be that religious yourself, and for 20 years it wasn't religious, and when the British and the Americans were if they were just going to pull out and leave it.
3: Well, they did suddenly. 21. They did.
0: Yeah, they shouldn't have gone there in the first place, interfering, because they've caused the problem.
3: Yeah.
0: So you can see why people come. I can't blame them. I'd do it if I could.
3: So there's the lack of empathy for the people who are doing this, because obviously
0: when they get here, you know, they do get a really good deal. Because you get free accommodation, you get 3 meals a day. It might not be the best food, but you get 3 meals a day, and you get a tenner a week pocket money. But out of that, you've got to buy like soap and shampoo, deodorants. It's not going to go very far.
3: Well, tenner isn't, is it? Cause that's what you're paid if the food is already taken. I think it's maybe something like 35 if no food or something. But it's still a lower
0: if
3: amount,
0: you're in,
3: you know, really.
0: Yeah, if you're not getting any food, then it's about 49 quid. But then you've got to buy your own food. But you also get NHS treatment, you get free education for your children, and you get free dental care for asylum seekers, which most British people don't. And the asylum seekers qualify for that because they're on a low income.
3: Yeah, because that's how it's worked for, you know, British people, as it were, is that it's if you're on a low income, you get it if you can find an NHS dentist, because that's, you know, then you might have to try and look for private treatment then.
0: If you're on pension credit, you qualify for dental.
3: So it's the same thing, but with that.
0: It is a very good package for people who are asylum seekers, and you can see why they want to come, because not only do they get housing and food, but they're also safe. No one's going to drop a bomb on them. No one's going to do anything bad to them like that. I don't know about these protesters. There was one of them with his North Face balaclava and a cross round his neck. Do you think he's ever been to church? I doubt it.
2: No.
3: So the problem is it's kind of mean spirited. We want to have empathy for people. But in this case, there may still be issues of integration at time. You know that, but there may also be, you know, there are also just people who are, you know, you want to find a better life and that sort of. But in this case, it wasn't even going to be used for that. It was just a rumour. It wasn't actually.
0: It wasn't even true.
3: It wasn't. So they set fire to a block of flats that were going to be used for social housing and put the waiting list back up to 10 years again or something. You know, you've got to wait. So they just went solely on the rumour of that. The feelings are running so high. And then we've seen these the protests that have taken place
0: at the weekend
3: at Dover and Portsmouth.
0: Reform UK had their conference, and there was a girl who got in there, and she was protesting during Farage's speech, and she stood up to protest, and some old bloke had a metal crutch, you know, one of those crutches that they give you at the hospital, and he ran up to her and smacked her over the head with the crutch, and it wasn't even on the news. They didn't
2: That's
0: even report
2: terrible,
0: it.
2: Isn't that?
0: At the Reform UK conference, there was a young woman in her 20s who was a protester.
3: So she got in and infiltrated, you know. So,
0: yeah, it doesn't. She deserved to be hit over the head with a crutch. And another woman grabbed hold of her hair and pulled her to the ground. And then another bloke kicked her while she was on the ground.
2: It's disgusting, I don't know.
0: And the interviewed Robert Jenrick, who's from Reform, and he just said, well, it's hard lines, boo-hoo, she shouldn't have done that.
3: So he's just maintaining the them and us.
0: So it's okay in the face to smack someone over the head if they don't agree with your politics.
1: That's
0: it's
1: terrible.
0: Okay, according to him, which is terrible.
1: Mm.
0: Yeah. So we try to see both sides of the issue. The asylum seekers issue is very, you know, we need to see both sides of it.
2: We can't take any more people in, though, can we? Our country's poor. That's the main thing, isn't it?
0: Well, the statistics are that since 1993 to now, the population has gone up by 13 million. And in the same period of time, the United States population has gone up from 250 million to 350 million. Theirs has gone up by 100 million. Oh, ours has gone up by 12.
3: So it's a very small proportion of actual people.
0: Ours has gone up by about 12 to 13 million.
1: In what space of time?
0: 33 years.
3: So generally, the world's population is rising, but it's only a very small proportion, I think.
0: Ours has risen at a much slower rate than most of the world.
2: But it's still too many.
3: But it's 8 billion.
2: Too many.
3: Because on the planet we're over 8 billion, and we were 5 billion in 1950 or something like that, and but it's actually but looking at the same stats, it's actually very low from immigration. This is a very, very tiny percentage. Just in general, the population is rising, and this might be what is leading to housing pressure as well. But why do we need more social housing?
0: It's going to start falling, Michael, because last year was the first year that there were fewer people being born than there are dying.
3: Oh, yeah, so that's happening, the displacement of the young versus the old, yes.
0: Yeah, we've got a lot of old people, but when, like, my generation and me and Karen Claire, when we've all gone, we're not old, but, you know, we're not young.
2: Yeah.
0: And when
3: that's
0: we've
3: a nice
0: all...
3: Way to put it, yes, we're not,
0: we're not old, but we're
3: like
0: not
3: I'm
0: young.
3: I'm 45, I'll just say that.
0: Yeah, when we've all, when we've all gone, there will be, let's say in 20 years' time, there will be a big drop in the population, because there's not as many babies being born as there used to be.
3: Oh, but David Attenborough said.
1: So in 20 years.
3: But do we actually need that across the world? You know, the world, because how can it sustain 8 billion? The men, you know,
0: it won't.
3: That's the
0: it
3: thing.
0: Won't.
3: 9 billion by 2040,
0: by the end of this century,
3: it's going to be.
0: The population would be much lower. And in this country, you know, there used to be a saying, 2.3 children. Yeah. In the 80s and 90s, that was the average.
1: Yeah,
3: remember average,
1: people saying that.
0: Now it's 1.2 children.
3: Oh, right.
1: So
3: that's
1: people
3: all.
1: Have
3: that's
1: got
3: the new
1: one
3: sitcom name for the 2030s.
0: And people have one or two. It's very rare that there'll be that women will have three children these days.
1: I know.
0: Days.
1: A lot of people
0: very
1: in
0: rare.
1: My son's class, he's 43, didn't even have kids.
3: But it's also because it's
0: hard. You can't afford them.
3: Yeah, and he can't get a house. It's like even presenter here has to share with his parents, doesn't he? Like, he's got his... three generation in the house, you know, so they can't get a place of their own with his girlfriend, and that is a common thing in the 2020s. And you can go to work and 9 to 5, you cannot get enough to run your life, and so it's probably leading to people having children later.
1: I do feel sorry for the young people today, the way they've made it so hard.
0: I know.
1: I mean, it was always hard
3: because
1: to buy a property if you were on low wages and stuff, but now it's really hard. They've made it impossible. They want everyone to rent.
0: I own my own house when I was 26.
3: Yeah.
0: And
2: so did I.
3: And you got your frosty.
1: You won.
0: A man came to the door and I answered it and said, is your mum or dad in, love? And I said, it's my house.
1: Oh, that's right. I've had that as well.
2: My mum put the deposit down on my house, so I own my own house.
1: Yeah, but my mum and dad helped me as well.
0: Yeah. Right, well,
1: I'm just going to read the horoscopes if I can.
0: Yeah, go on, we've got time for the horoscopes.
1: So who's
0: we've got
1: first?
0: 4 minutes before
1: first
0: I say
1: time?
0: Bye-bye.
2: Pisces.
1: Okay, you're the first then, of course you are. Right, which that's at the bottom, weird enough. Relationships feel pleasantly supportive today. The smallest shared moment could mean more than grand declarations. Enjoy a laughter, conversation, and sense of being understood. A money insight could arrive during quiet reflection.
2: Oh, God.
1: Your £2 lottery. Emotional growth and financial common sense can work together beautifully. Does that ring a bell?
2: Yeah, yeah.
1: The whole thing.
2: Yeah.
1: Right, who's next? What's your Sagittarius? We're next. We're both. What are you?
3: I'm Libra, yes. Oh, I want all fairness and balance in the world.
1: Okay, let's read really you, and then it's mine, and then yours. Yours, yeah. Sachi. This is yours, Libra. Friends can remind you who you are today, Libra. Their warmth and encouragement may help you consider an ambition that has been quietly lost its sparkle. Creativity is strong, so give time to whatever brings genuine pleasure. Rather than merely looking impressive.
3: Sort of know what it means, yeah.
1: Okay, reframe the goals that still excite you and let you go off those you've outgrown. Is that making sense to you?
3: Yeah, so, sort of developing and, I've been doing something like drawing recently. I didn't really know how to draw, and I just done it. And you try something more and more, and then you can sort of do it.
0: Yeah, that's great. Yeah. And, let's have
1: good luck with that one. Yeah. Right. So we'll read Sagittarius, and then we'll read Scorpio because you're a Saggy. Curiosity has you firing on all cylinders today, Sagittarius. A friend may introduce an idea, opportunity, or experience that opens your eyes to something new. Creative energy is strong professionally too, so don't hide a clever suggestion. Deeper conversation could reveal unexpected feelings, perhaps in romance. Ooh. Expansion is better than when shared. Any of that ringing a bell?
0: Is it? With the romance, hopefully. Yeah.
1: Oh, that's nice. Fingers crossed.
0: You never know.
1: Right, let's read mine.
0: Go on.
1: Your reputation and ambitions are under spotlight today, Scorpio. Well, yeah, I'm quite ambitious. Don't know about my reputation, though. I can put people straight on that one, though, if they want to start. Sorry, it's true. No, I'm not messing. No, you will get told. Who has the front to pull me? Supportive friends could give you the confidence you need. Listen to their perspective instead of assuming you already know the answer. Privately, you may also recognize what your home or emotional life has been missing. Blend the two insights.
0: Oh, well, that's the end of our lunchtime trip around the Scousey verse, I'm afraid. Has it gone fast? Yeah.
3: Yeah, it was like an open top tour bus on the radio.
0: And it is. Okay. And of course, our rocket fuel is powered by SBW Law. who sponsor our station. So thanks to them. Thanks to the two lads who just went by and gave us the big thumbs up at the window. I don't know whether you're listening, lads, but thanks very much for the encouragement. Thanks to our listeners in the United States. Thanks to our listener in Germany and our listeners in Helsinki. And our little crew will be back in 2 weeks' time, but next week... Well, every weekday you can listen to.
2: Bye.
0: You can listen to the croissant. All right. Bye.
3: Bye. Bye for now.
0: Bye.

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Welcome to the Jazz Cavern. I'm Frank Griffith. The Jazz Cavern is a monthly program on LCR, playing jazz and related tracks, as well as conversing with guests on matters jazz and live music in Liverpool and the outlying areas. My guest today is Dr. Jonathan Crossley, who happens to be a lecturer in music and modern innovations with sound at University of Liverpool. He's also a very fine composer and guitarist, and he'll be with us in about 30 minutes or so, maybe an hour, to carry out the rest of the show. My name's Frank Griffith. I'm a Liverpool resident, but as you might have guessed, not a native. I grew up in Eugene, Oregon, which is only about 6,000 miles from here, from Liverpool. But just down the road, really, compared to negotiating the M6 down to London. I'm a composer and arranger and saxophonist, clarinetist, and play frequently in the Liverpool and the Northwest area. I'm also an educator and direct the Penny Lane Jazz Workshop, which meets weekly at the Elm Hall Methodist Church in leafy Mossley Hill. Elm Hall Drive, L181LF. It meets every Thursday at 7 to 9 p.m. And it's £12 for a two-hour session of jazz improvisation and playing in a group. The Jazz Cavern airs on Tuesdays at 3 to 5 p.m. and several other times during the week. And LCR, as I always say, is now available on DAB Radio, Alexa, and worldwideweb.spreaker.com, as well as the good old-fashioned Retro Land Signal, which is 106.7 FM. We're going to share with you some news about what's been happening recently and then get into some tracks quickly. We'll also tell you a bit about some upcoming jazz events here in the Liverpool area. The first thing to say is that a rather legendary pub near my manor in Wavertree, L15, has just reopened. I'm happy to announce that the Edinburgh Pub, which is on Picton Road, has just reopened. It's been closed for about 9 months or more. And it's got a new licensee, and they fixed it up a bit. And for those of you that like that sort of thing, please patronize it. It's just around the corner from the Greek restaurant called Eureka, formerly in L1, but now on Picton Road. So that'll be something interesting to start off your September with. We're going to now play us some tracks from a world-renowned legend of the bass, the acoustic bass. His name is Ron Carter. Many of you will know him through his recordings with Miles Davis and Herbie Hancock and Benny Golson and Oliver Nelson, just many, many, many jazz greats. Ron is 89 now. I had the good pleasure of knowing Ron and teaching with him in my New York days and also playing with him quite a bit. And this is a new album that just came out on, I believe it's one of the major labels. But it's on Blue Note, actually, Blue Note Records, the legendary Blue Note. And the title of which is Sweet, Sweet Spirit. And it's Ron, along with quite a large ensemble, playing gospel music with loads of singers and choirs. His co-conspirator on this is Ricky Dillard. Ricky is an arranger and choir leader and pianist. Ricky Dillard with Ron Carter. And we're going to start with, incidentally, it features 10 gospel songs from as early as the late 19th century.
This particular one is probably one of the best known ones of that tradition. It's called Just a Closer Walk with Thee, and it's from their album Sweet, Sweet Spirit.

warfare going on in the earth, and we're going to need a closer walk with thee. There are many folks fighting the wrong things and the wrong people. For we wrestle not against flesh and blood, but against principalities, against the rulers of the darkness of this world, and against spiritual wickedness in high places. Now pull out your weapons, put your foot on the floor, and put your hand together. And we know we already got the victory. For unto us a child is born, unto us a son is given, and the government shall be upon his shoulders, and his name

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But oh, I feel a praise that's gonna lift this hurdle. And if you praise him while you're in your valley, he'll come and get you out of it. Ha! Shanda the most come up behind. Y'all not bothering me with your praise. This is the way you get what you want from God. Come on, go.

That was Ron Carter and Stacy Dillard doing a very classic gospel number called Just a Closer Walk with Thee, recorded in 2025 with a great sort of vocal ensemble, choir, and band from an album called Sweet, Sweet Spirit. We're listening now to the Gerard D'Angelo Trio, classic standard called Lazy Afternoon. That was recorded in the early 90s in New York. It's just a bit of a backdrop of sound behind our announcements. And I'd like to mention to you a few gigs coming up for those of you based in the Northwest or near enough. First of which, believe it or not, is tonight, Tuesday, the 8th of September. At 8 o'clock, I'll be playing with my nine-piece band, the Frank Griffith Nonet. We're playing at a place called the Wilmslow Jazz Club, which is in Cheshire. The name of the venue is called Morley Green Club, Moberly Road, Wilmslow, Cheshire, SK95NT. And it's a £10 tariff to get in. And we'll be playing at 8 p.m. Obviously a very last-minute announcement, but things just work out that way. And I'm also playing on the 26th of September at a place called Ma Boyle's Oyster Bar, and that's in Liverpool. I'm sure many of you have heard me mention it before on this program. And Ma Boyle's, of course, is on just off of Water Street. Water Street, the Strand, L31LG. It's Saturday night, the 26th of September at 8 p.m. And I'll be joined by Johnny Mack, the Count, as he's known, the bassist Johnny Mack, and the guitarist for it on that night is Paul Gregory. So it'll be the three of us playing there. It's free to get in, and should be fun for all the family. So come along then. And also mention one more gig, which is on the 27th of this month. It's a Sunday evening at 8 p.m. at a place called the Moor Club. And it's in Stockport, for those of you sort of Manchester-based folks. And that's at the Moor Club. And I'm just looking for the address. Here we go. 35 Heaton Moor Road, Stockport, SK44PB. And I'll be there with my quintet. A trombonist called Lee Hallam, a pianist called Richard Weatherall, a bassist called Dave Tompkins, and the drummer is a familiar face and voice on LCR. His name is Mike Hughes, and Mike has been on the show a few times over the years. He's based in Wirral, on the Wirral even. And as a matter of fact, I want to mention that his venue that he's currently booking is on Thursday nights, every Thursday, and it's in the Wirral. It's on Wallasey Village every Thursday. And the name of the venue is a pub called the Cheshire Cheese, back when the Wirral used to be Cheshire. And he's got jazz there every Thursday at 8 p.m. Free to get in and do find out. Here we go. It's the Cheshire Cheese and Courtyard, 2 Wallasey Village, CH442DH. And there's really super music there on the Thursdays of every week. We also have jazz. As you can imagine, we have lots of jazz in the world. I should say the Liverpool area. One of which is a very well-known venue for jazz called Keith's Wine Bar, 107 Lark Lane. L17. They have jazz there every Wednesday night with the Tony P.
Pierce Trio. They also have jazz on, I believe, Tuesdays, Wednesdays, Thursdays, and Fridays at Frederick's Bar on Lark Lane. That's also free to get in, and different bands that play there at Frederick's. There's also a place not too far from Frederick's on Bold Street called Le Aperitivo, and they have jazz there on Tuesdays and Thursday nights on Bold Street, Le Aperitivo. So there's just so much stuff going on. There's a couple of jazz venues under the banner of La Petite Café, one of which is on 60 Berry Street, L1, and there's another one on 14 Lark Lane, L17. Those two venues have jazz three or four nights a week, certainly on the weekends, if not maybe a Wednesday or a Thursday. So do avail yourself of these great musical opportunities. We're now going to move to a reissue by the great, great Tubby Hayes, who sadly left us in 1973. Tubby Hayes was a saxophonist, flautist, and as well as a really fine, he played the vibes as well. He thrived full on from about 1958 to 1973. That was sort of his career, because he passed away when he was only 37 in 73. Anyway, we're going to hear a few tracks from a new release of previously unissued tracks. The name of the release is An Unexpected Pleasure, and it was just put out by Jazz in Britain label, and some live recordings, studio sessions, and we're going to hear Jerome Kern song called This Song Is You.

0: Welcome back to the Jazz Cavern with Frank Griffith. And that was a few Tubby Hayes tracks from the 1960s. First of which was The Song Is You. And that was followed by Spring Is Here on Spring Is Here, which was the second track I played all those minutes ago. Was Tubby Hayes on the vibes? It wasn't just flute and saxophone. He played the vibes as well. Pretty amazing. And that was followed by a tune that some of you might know called The Sweetest Sounds. So that was a bit of a Tubby Hayes. However, we have our guest now, Jonathan Crossley. Jonathan, could you say hello, please?
1: Yeah, hello.
0: Okay, we can hear you okay. Good, thank you. Finding your way to the wilds of Kensington, or as it's known amongst the locals, Kenny. Now, if you were in Liverpool, in London, actually, if you were in London, you might know of Kensington in London.
1: Right.
0: Which is, let's put it this way, no one would call it Kenny. Let's just leave it at that. Quite a salubrious area, Kenny, near to Hyde Park.
1: Right.
0: Do you know Hyde Park?
1: We do, yes.
0: Central London, yeah.
1: Yeah.
0: So we got our own Kenny here. As a matter of fact, we have a show here, which you'd be a welcome guest, called Kenny Island Discs.
1: Okay.
0: As opposed to Desert Island Disc. And it emanates from the Isle of Kenny in the Atlantic, just south of Atlantis.
1: Right.
0: Donovan Leitch
1: right.
0: Wrote a song called Atlantis. Anyway, we'll leave it at that. I've been on the show, and it's quite nice. Just play your tracks and, you know, rattle on. Now, you're visiting us just before your, sort of a week or so before your term begins. I mentioned that you're a lecturer.
1: Sure.
0: At
1: the
0: University of Liverpool.
1: Yeah.
0: So you're enjoying your maybe a little bit of preparation time for your course.
1: Definitely prep time, sorting things out, getting things ready to go.
0: And so you start in a couple of weeks, do you?
1: Start on the very last week. You start lectures in the very last week. Next week, I think.
0: Yeah, sure. Sounds good.
1: We've got
0: right.
1: Our like welcome week, orientation week.
0: Freshers week, or whatever they call
1: Freshers
0: it.
1: Freshers week, that's the thing.
0: Yeah, they all these lovely terms in England.
1: Yeah.
0: For a couple of non-English academics like yourself and me.
1: Right.
0: You have to kind of get in the swing of the deal. Now, you've brought a lot of tracks in, and I believe we're going to hear one from shortly from Solace, from your newest album. Is that correct?
1: Yeah, the new album, Solace, it comes out this Friday.
0: Okay.
1: We had a pre-release on Bandcamp of two tracks.
0: Okay, good.
1: About a month ago, but I mean, the album comes out good and in earnest this Friday. It's on CD, for the kind of CD revival at the moment, so it's 370
0: yes.
1: Media, which is the King Crimson affiliated wow. imprint. And then on Friday, it comes out and it'll be available on all streaming services. So if you want to make sure that we don't make any money, have a listen on the streaming services. If you want to support us, get onto Bandcamp and buy a disc, you know what I mean?
0: Yeah, so, properly.
1: But, it features, I think the title track, Solace, features great drummer Lucas Ligeti.
0: Yeah,
1: for those classical people in your audience, they'll know Yogi Ligeti, the composer. This is his son. And David Koller. Another guitarist, and then the trumpeter Arve Henriksen, who I believe you know.
0: Well, I just heard him a few times. He liaised with a composer in London who taught with at Brunel called Peter Weigelt. And Peter did a lot of weird and wonderful things with orchestras, and one of which was a sort of 10-piece recreating Miles Davis on the corner.
1: Oh, wow.
0: One of Miles's later electric things before he took his retirement and resumed in 1980 and then kind of continued with the electrics, but the epitome, the height of it was between about 68 to 75, I guess.
1: Yeah, so that's that classic yellow cover.
0: Yeah.
1: Oh, it's such a beautiful
0: thing. And Peter invited
1: Arve.
0: Sorry, I want to say Avery. Okay. Anyway, he invited Arve to the concert and played.
1: Okay.
0: Lovely. He was fully on the Harmon Mutant. You know, Mutes and Milesy and things.
1: That's thing.
0: And he was great. He was like the star, you know, without being the star.
1: Yeah.
0: But it was, he was a trumpet player, you know.
1: Yeah.
0: And they reenacted it, but in Peter's view, his standpoint. So.
1: Okay.
0: Now, I do want to mention a few things that people have written, or you know, that I quite like this quote, just to get off to a rollicking. Oh, here we go. British South African guitarist, improviser, and composer Jonathan Crossley plays in the ephemeral boundaries between styles and genres, and was described as the poster boy for modern guitar by Guitar Moderne.
1: Yeah. Unprompted, so I'll take that.
0: Explain, please. What's Guitar Moderne? That sounds German.
1: Oh, no, Guitar Moderne was this this great journalist called Michael Ross.
0: Okay.
1: He used to work for, I think, Guitar Player magazine. It's sure. Like that was his day gig. But he's a massive fan of experimental guitar.
0: Yeah, yeah.
1: What he calls the post-Frizzellian guitarist, so post-Bill Frizzell, right. You know? And it's still up. It's got this, it's an e-zine called Guitar Moderne. You can just go to search.
0: Because I'm thinking of Ensemble Moderne. But yeah, that's another related thing.
1: It's the same spelling, but you get he's got interviews on there with everyone from Bill Frisell to John McLaughlin to myself to David Kolo. That's how I met David Kolo, the guitarist.
0: And then he
1: did an interview with me, and I did this PhD research thing called the cyber guitar, which is like a mechanical exoskeleton you climb into to modify the guitar effects, etc. And so that's how I got that title, not from the plane,
0: okay,
1: but from the technology.
0: That's a good
1: technology plug, yeah.
0: Well, just to finish up on what I was saying before, trained first as a classical guitarist, then later in jazz, free improvisation, and research into hyper instruments. His musical outputs are carefully curated, but stylistically diverse. He is senior lecturer in music technology at the University of Liverpool, where he teaches pre-improvisation with Ableton and from hardware hacking to hyper instruments.
1: Yeah.
0: Wow, I should have brought my toolbox. He is also joint director with Dr. Jen Kirby of Music Technology and Interaction, MTI, and a research center.
1: Yeah.
0: At the university, yeah. Which incidentally, for those of you, it's about a 10-minute walk from here.
1: So yeah, very, very close.
0: Central Liverpool, yeah. Isn't it? Lots of wonderful sort of lecture theaters where music is played.
1: Yeah, for sure. And lots of very interesting lecturers as well.
0: Yes.
1: Yeah.
0: I've actually seen a few, one of which was led by Catherine
1: Tackley.
0: Dr. Catherine Tackley. Yeah. Good old pal of mine. I just wanted to mention, we'll talk about Solace. Is that the name of the album?
1: That's the name of the record, yeah.
0: Okay.
1: Yeah, yeah.
0: There's a track that we're going to play in a second. In 2002, he released Inhale.
1: Yeah.
0: Again, with Carlo Mombelli and Jano Sweetman. Post-rock and math rock. Wow, math rock.
1: Yeah, I got some math rock. Got some.
0: Did
1: stuff
0: it all up. Add up? Sorry, you know that was coming. It wasn't too calculated, was it?
1: Sorry. Oh, dear.
0: Sorry. Yeah, bad. Well, I like the title. Post-rock and math rock tracks, yeah, such as Bounce, yeah, Inhale, and In the Spring sit alongside classical string quartet miniatures and angular compositions.
1: Yeah.
0: And all about jazz. Wrote opening track Bounce is a whopper worthy of the price of admission itself. A merrily schizophrenic assault that sounds almost like the Bad Plus with guitars. And as far as I know, the Bad Plus hasn't had guitars yet, have they?
1: Oh, no, they have, actually.
0: But they've reformed, haven't they?
1: So they...
0: Because Ethan left the group, didn't
1: he? Yeah, after he left, then they had a couple of different pianists at the and they've...
0: Oh, did they? I didn't know.
1: They've done
0: that,
1: some work,
0: yeah,
1: with Craig Taborn as well. But sure. But the current lineup includes Ben Monder. I don't know if you know Ben Monder.
0: I played with Ben, yeah.
1: Okay.
0: He's an old guy like me.
1: He's
0: Although he looks about 30.
1: So their last full album was with Ben.
0: That's right.
1: And they've been doing a farewell tour at the moment, and Ben's on that.
0: Yeah, Ben's been in New York for 40 years or something.
1: Yeah, yeah.
0: He's not from, nobody's from New York. It's like London. People move there, don't they?
1: You know? Yeah.
0: Did I hear the word farewell tour?
1: Yeah.
0: Oh, cool.
1: That's it, yeah. They're done.
0: Is that done?
1: They're done. They decided to... So we saw them last year at the Barbican. They did a show where they did this Keith Jarrett's...
0: Yeah.
1: Period, you know, the...
0: Cone concert.
1: Yeah. Yeah. No. They did a... Second period.
0: Early-ish. Yeah. Pre-Jack DeJohnette.
1: Before that standard
0: stuff. The trio,
1: stuff.
0: Yeah, yeah.
1: They did his stuff with Craig Taborn, which was a really amazing gig. But
0: sure.
1: But the album with Ben Mondo is something special.
0: Okay. Sure, yeah. No, we'll keep an eye out. Yeah. But the thing I was, interestingly, as we kind of do a bit of a... talking about some of your... you had the interesting... debut release at the Tongue Auditorium.
1: Yeah.
0: And that was, what, 3 or 4 years ago?
1: End of 22.
0: Okay. Yeah. And how did that whole thing come about? There was obviously early days at the Tongue Auditorium, wasn't it?
1: Yeah, I mean, I started at Liverpool Uni on Valentine's Day in 2022, funnily enough.
0: Okay, so sort of 4 years ago.
1: Yeah. Yeah, and then they supported the development of that project. The bassist and drummer on that, they're both from South Africa.
0: Sure.
1: And the bassist is well known. He's got a new album coming up with Django Bates and Jeff Ballard at the moment.
0: Django Bates?
1: Yeah. And
0: is he based in Germany or something?
1: He is, yeah, he is. And so I went back to South Africa earlier in that year and we recorded there. And then we finished off the record and we decided to launch it here.
0: Well done.
1: It was good. We got about 250 people in the Tongue.
0: It's a big old place. It's quite.
1: But we had a good audience for new music, and especially math rock or prog rock in the Tongue is kind of a bit wacky. But it went well, and the album sounds great. I've got one track of those let's share today.
0: Let's play a track.
1: Yeah, sure.
0: Because I'm glad you could pop in a bit early, because we've got several Jazz Caverns were the tracks.
1: Yes, for sure. Sorry.
0: Part two, part three. We'll just have you for the whole year.
1: Okay, I'm good.
0: 12 episodes celebrated by 31 days. But the thing is, I was interested because I want to, give credit to the Tongue, having seen several gigs there.
1: For sure.
0: We're talking... full-on big bands in your face, and the sound was good, which is a rarity with those big, high-ceilinged venues.
1: Catherine's band played there recently as well.
0: Yeah, I missed that. Yeah, it was like a kind of their 1920s and 30s stuff. Yeah, I heard the band in that room like 3 years ago. Similar, it's like a lunchtime concert.
1: Right.
0: Okay, and then I've heard them other stuff, the saxophone quartet, which was brilliant.
1: Right.
0: Just saxes, four saxes. Because, that's really kind. A room like that's really kind to acoustic instruments.
1: That's very, very beautiful.
0: I mean, now, when you were playing, presumably you might have heard it later. I don't know if you recorded it or not. But what was the feeling in terms of the sound and hearing the other musicians?
1: Yeah, so I mean, that's difficult to say, because that trio, because it's math rock, and it's just guitar, bass, and drums.
0: Just trio,
1: But there's lots of stuff happening in the ears. So we're using Ableton.
0: You were headphoned up.
1: Yeah, we're headphoned up on this Q-Tracks and stuff. So we're not using Ableton.
0: You were headphoned up.
1: Yeah, we're headphoned up on this Q-Tracks and stuff. So we're not really experiencing the acoustics of the venue. But

0: kind of minimalist tabletop guitar stuff.
1: Not like steel guitar.
0: No, not that.
1: Like
0: no.
1: Technically, it's sort of on a table. No, I was just being silly.
0: Kind of what post Keith Rowe, that kind of thing. So yeah, playing with mallets and things. Really great. Yeah, yeah. They're a quartet. That was the best sound I've heard in the tongue for sure.
1: Yeah, well, that's their agenda. Just on a like minor note, the Tongue brothers were graduates of Liverpool University all those years ago. And they're presumably very wealthy, successful industrialists, something somewhere in China. Presumably.
0: Right.
1: And they funded it.
0: Yeah.
1: Although Yoko got her name on it.
0: Yeah.
1: And she contributed too, right? Is that your understanding?
0: Or? So the Tongue, the Tongue is the auditorium, and then it's inside the Yoko Ono Linen Center.
1: Okay, sorry, I didn't make that.
0: So the actual center is a lot bigger. There's a lot of lecture rooms. And
1: so it's got a multi.
0: It's a multi-purpose venue. Yeah. And then Yoko continues to sponsor the Lunch Hour series. So
1: yeah,
0: it sponsored it last year, and then it's going to happen again this year. This year's Lunch Hour series is...
1: Yeah, I get the emails, which I'm glad about, because, you know, you get inundated with upcoming things, especially in Liverpool. If it's not the Tongue, it'll be the Liverpool Philharmonic and the music room and... You know, but the fact that there's lunchtime concerts for free is
0: fantastic.
1: I mean, how many you wouldn't see that in London, really?
0: No, and they're packed every week.
1: Are they well attended?
0: Yeah, they're very well attended.
1: Well, let's hear Solace.
0: Do it.
1: Do you want to just tell us a little bit about it before we play it?
0: Sure. This is the title track from the record, which comes out at the end of the week. Features Lucas Ligeti, David Kolo, and Arve Henriksen. And for your listeners, this is completely improvised live. No preconceptions, no pre-rehearsals, no dots.
1: Well, with a lead-in and preamble like that, all we can do is click play, I think.

0: Right. That was called
1: Solace.
0: Solace.
1: Yeah.
0: Title tune of a new recording is coming, as they say, dropping on Friday.
1: Dropping.
0: I just hope it doesn't drop too heavily.
1: Yeah.
0: Could you tell us a little bit that you sort of mentioned before we played it, just a little bit about the process? And there were clearly two guitarists, weren't there?
1: There's two guitarists, but the two guitarists, David Kolo, the other guitarist, is from Slovakia, but he and I both, we met through that Guitar Modern magazine we talked about earlier.
0: Modern, yeah.
1: Yeah, and we both share, we both play through Ableton, so we play through software, so there's some samples and some processing and some generative materials that happen in between it, and then he processes his electric guitar a lot and plays samples and plays a bit of keyboard. I play a synth guitar, a Rob O'Reilly synth guitar, so I'm, you know, if you hear in the recording, there's some sounds like electric basses in there as well. It's actually coming from the guitar.
0: Sure.
1: And there's some effects and synthesizers.
0: So it's sort of like almost like an old-fashioned octave divider?
1: No.
0: Okay.
1: No,
0: sorry.
1: No, no, there is that. I do have that.
0: I've heard a few of them, of course.
1: No, this guitar, this guy, Rob O'Reilly, developed the guitar where you can actually, each of the strings is on a separate MIDI channel, and you can split them out. So I've got strings 5 and 6, the bottom of the guitar, triggering an actual synth bass.
0: Yeah.
1: So I can play that and I can bring it in and out as I want. So between the two of us, we can do a lot more than just what you can do.
0: I remember listening to our mutual friend Nick Branton tracks you did.
1: Yeah.
0: What was that, last year, wasn't it?
1: About 2 years ago.
0: Was it 2 years? Yeah. And you started in with that bass and I thought, this is just a duo and I'm hearing it. I thought it was like, what is that? And you just kind of explained it.
1: Yeah.
0: To go back again with a little bit of guitar history, Pat Metheny introduced something similar, 20 years ago?
1: No, longer than that.
0: Okay, really?
1: Yeah,
0: oh,
1: yeah,
0: sorry.
1: Yeah. Oh, no.
0: But it was called the orchestration?
1: Orchestrian. Okay, so I thought you were talking about the GR707.
0: Well, no, all of the above, really.
1: Oh, right. Yeah, so I mean, the 707 was like, that was... the Roland GR series. I mean, he's still using exactly that same one.
0: Okay, sure.
1: Yeah, there's an interesting interview at the moment with his new tour. His guitar tech does an interview on YouTube about it. They're still at the same unit.
0: Okay.
1: But the Orchestrion was an interesting one because there was a big move with solenoids. I don't know if you know what solenoids are. Solenoids are these little motors that fire, so you kind of lay a charge into it. It's a capacitor, and the capacitor discharges and it fires like a little hammer.
0: Yeah.
1: So they're very very responsive. And so there was some work done. We did some work at a university. There's some other people were doing it, but the drum and bass artist, I don't know if you know Square Pusher.
0: I just heard the name. Yeah.
1: Yeah. He's a great jazz bassist as well. But anyway, he did an album with
0: Square
1: Pusher. Yeah. He did an album with this. Called Music for Robots with the collective in Japan, and they were doing a mixture of hydraulics, hydraulic hammers and solenoids. I think Metheny got word of that. So the Orchestrion is like a series of instruments being played by solenoids.
0: Okay.
1: And then he mapped them onto MIDI, and he took that with him.
0: Sure.
1: So you'll see some great videos with Antonio Sanchez and Chris Potter and the Orchestrion's in the mix there, and all the percussion's being played by these solenoids. So yeah, Metheny was doing that.
0: Solenoids.
1: Yeah.
0: That sounds a little bit medical. now, in terms of was it called a synthesized guitar?
1: Yeah.
0: Okay.
1: Yeah.
0: Does it look like a guitar? Does it feel like a guitar? Or is it like another animal completely?
1: So that's always been the thing, is like, you know, you had the Roland one, which is divided in half, or the one that Alan Holdsworth played, the MIDI axe, you know. It's like
0: the recently
1: passed away.
0: What a giant. Wow.
1: Yeah, heavyweight.
0: He was a proper rough and ready Northeast London. He was from, sort of Newcastle. Or something.
1: Yeah, yeah.
0: I mean, you know, tough as
1: and had a completely different way of seeing music altogether. So.
0: And wrote some great tunes. And
1: amazing.
0: Passed away.
1: Yeah, amazing.
0: Wasn't hugely old, but in terms of the reason you mentioned Chris Potter, who's amazing what he can do with just a chunk of metal and a reed and a few keys. You know, not too much gadgetry on his horns, you know.
1: No.
0: Although you have the Lyricon. You have, what you used to call it, Lyricon. It's an iwi electric wind instrument.
1: Yeah.
0: And those are remarkable sounding.
1: Yeah.
0: Because they're like 8 octaves and, you can get, you can buy one for a few hundred quid.
1: Yeah.
0: It's not like buying a, you know, a rare Gibson or something, you know.
1: No, not anymore. You know?
0: So the reason I ask is, as a reed player myself, a horn player, whatever, I haven't really liaised with all that kind of gear,
1: sure,
0: you know. But as a guitar player, presumably you started out as a classical player.
1: Sure.
0: And played for many years, whether it was jazz or classical or
1: yeah,
0: Texas, you know.
1: Not so much.
0: Well, you know, a little bit of steel, you know.
1: Yeah, yeah.
0: You know, just yeah, plinky stuff, yeah, you know. It's strings and wood, you know.
1: Yeah.
0: How does it feel to be going through all these, over these years of getting further and further, if you like, away from the original animal? What got you interested as a youngster, presumably?
1: Oh, right, right.
0: I mean, you were, you know, it was probably nice just to be able to hit something that made a sound. You know?
1: No, I mean the story of that is somewhat amusing, I guess. It's like, so sure, I was a kid in Northern Ireland. I was kind of, I think from the age of 4 or 5, my dad was, had a bunch of vinyls, and he would play a real kind of hodgepodge of things. He'd play everything from Schubert to Mozart to Genesis to Vangelis to
0: Peter Gabriel.
1: Yeah, it was a real mix. But he also had a lot of John Denver.
0: There you go.
1: And so I remember as a kid hearing John Denver.
0: That was his heyday.
1: Yeah. And so those are the tunes, you know. And
0: that voice, you know.
1: But the guitar work, I was like, oh, this guitar. Yeah, so that's what got me into guitar.
0: You could hear that he could really
1: do that picking thing.
0: You know, I mean, Jimi Hendrix was a guitarist who later took up singing. That's
1: right,
0: a really
1: right,
0: bit
1: right,
0: of a crass comparison. Or, I mean, even, you know, James Taylor. These people could really
1: sew
0: the guitar into their voice the
1: that's
0: other way
1: it,
0: around.
1: Yeah.
0: And presumably you recognize that.
1: Well, so I was a kid, so I just wanted to learn guitar. My dad had some ideas about classical, so we went to South Africa. Then he looked up a classical teacher, and I wound up doing classical, so that was it. But the journey you're referring to in terms of technology in the guitar is not what you'd expect. You know, there's, as a classical guitarist and under my first degree, like, you know, classical guitar, it's like the embouchure. You move the hand ever so slightly and the world changes. Yeah. The emotion
0: harmonics
1: changes.
0: Harmonics.
1: Yeah.
0: So did you study...
1: Electric guitar can't do that.
0: Electric guitar, no. Yeah. Did you study at university in Pretoria?
1: Johannesburg.
0: Yeah, yeah.
1: Yeah. Yeah, studied a first degree there, but classical.
0: Sure, sure.
1: Yeah.
0: I told, we'd spoke on the phone a few times, and one of which we talked about my good friend Darius Brubeck.
1: Yes, of course.
0: Who is all things jazz at the University of Natal. Okay. Natal? Is
1: yeah,
0: that
1: yeah.
0: Durban, is that right?
1: Well, Durban, Natal, yeah.
0: Sorry, whatever.
1: Yeah, yeah.
0: Anyway, that was quite a climb. They were really early 90s, and it was a real struggle for them to be giving a degree for jazz, you know. I mean, that's another thing. What do you call a degree? Because University of Liverpool, like the Royal Northern in Manchester, does not award a, quote, bespoke jazz degree.
1: No.
0: But my view, having the same thing at Brunel all those years, okay, it doesn't say jazz, but who cares? I mean, you're playing with your peers who are, hopefully, in some instances, trying to, you know, do and learn the same general stuff, you know, and so it doesn't really matter what sort of label of, you know.
1: Oh, I don't know.
0: It depends on your exams. If you take performance exams,
1: yeah,
0: and you can do whether it's a, you know, guitar ensemble or a solo, it's all, you know, it's all the same 12 notes, you know.
1: Well, you've got to be able to make the changes, you know what I mean?
0: No, but I mean, in other words, you don't have to do like a, you know, Albanese piece or, you know, a classical piece for your recitals, for your performance exams, which I presume you had that when you were at university level.
1: Yeah, I mean, I'm 50 now, and like, so back in that day, like, you know, you had a heavyweight classical program.
0: They didn't take prisoners.
1: No.
0: Yeah, so you had to really take it seriously, and it's helpful to write about it a little bit. It's just so to show that you can be academic, not academic in a academic way, but at least, you know, like you were saying, something about the production of a sound on a classical guitar is completely different than an electric guitar.
1: Yeah, you thought about it in a very structured way, I guess. I mean,
0: yeah,
1: like, you know, you'd you know, when I was growing up or when I was studying, or you know, you'd learn all the very, very finesse techniques, but then you also had this kind of reverence instilled in you for them.
0: Yeah.
1: You know, you think about, like, you know, if you're a horn player like you are, like, yeah, you know, it wasn't just learning the licks of Parker or learning the licks of you had the reverence for the licks of, your reverence for them. I like that.
0: Well, some people argue, of course I'm going to say this, is that the saxophone is a very jazz instrument as much as it can create so many different kinds of sounds because of the nature of the instrument.
1: Yeah.
0: Whereas you might say, you could argue that maybe the trombone or the trumpet or the clarinet, for example, are less versatile in terms of the kind of tone they make. And I think about half of anybody's performance is the sound they make.
1: Yeah, for sure.
0: Even if it's just holding one note.
1: Yeah.
0: You know, and that's why singers are so important. The innovative singers, Billie Holiday, and, you know, the ones that we, sadly, I didn't mention it, but one of the wonderful great American jazz singers just died, Cassandra Wilson.
1: Yeah, last week.
0: Who was 70. I mean, that's no age.
1: That's no.
0: And I heard her sing in New York a few times. You know? And I'm just saying, these people, it's just one little utterance and you can tell who it is.
1: Yeah.
0: Whether it's a singer or a sax or a guitarist.
1: But Cassandra's a great example because, I mean, like on Blue Light Till Dawn, she was like, she was interested in that quarter tone distance.
0: Yeah, yeah.
1: You know, that's that attention to detail that I think is really cool.
0: Quarter tones. I can barely muster half tones. I heard Cassandra in a more, when she was quite young, probably in her 20s, maybe 30. She's working with Steve Coleman and this collective called M-Bass.
1: Oh, yeah, yes.
0: And M-Bass was one of these clever acronyms or something. Yeah. Microbotic attention towards sour ears. I don't know. But as a vocalist, can you imagine fitting into that? You know, there's no notes written out or anything.
1: Yeah.
0: So that's in terms of your evolving over the years.
1: Yeah.
0: From when you were, you know, in school up to the contemporary. Have you always had quite an aptitude for whatever you want to call it, technology, electronics, computers?
1: I've always been interested in technology you know, and then, but I studied classical.
0: Sure.
1: And then when I, you know, I went into jazz because I couldn't improvise as a classical musician. That drove me up the wall. But the technology thing kind of ran parallels, and that was, you know, my family are engineers. My dad's side and my uncle had
0: So you had some around you anyway, sure.
1: Yeah. Good. So I was always tinkering with that, but this merging of the two really only happened in the late 2000s.
0: Really?
1: It was
0: the early part of the century, sort of, like 20 years ago.
1: I can tell you the year exactly, and I can tell you the gig when it dawned on me, the problem. So which is like, I had a funk outfit, and I was playing a gig in Slovakia. I was on a festival stage, and I'll never forget, I was playing guitar with my left hand, I was soloing with my left hand, and then I was down on my knees, and I was finessing the effects parameters.
0: I would have loved to have seen the video of this gig.
1: No. And it was after that gig that I thought, what in the world are you doing? Like, that's ridiculous. Like, you're giving up your right hand and all the sound and control just to get access. So it was like, okay, the question was then, how can I find other ways to give that level of control, which is commensurate with the same finessing of control you would get from a classical guitar, just changing the hand position, though. How can I get those type of control onto the electric guitar whilst not giving up or sacrificing elements of the playing? So that's how this thing came about.
0: So you're a traditional, if you like, right-handed guitar player.
1: Yeah, for
0: you
1: sure.
0: You're not like Nails. Paul McCartney or whatever. Yeah.
1: Nails.
0: Now, getting back to the ranch.
1: Yeah.
0: I want to play another track quickly soon. But what is the kind of performing and getting this new recording, you know, out there and taking it to the next stage, if you like. What's on the docket? What's in your plans in terms of, say, the next few months or year?
1: Yeah, at the moment we're trying to get the release out on Friday. We've got a bunch of videos and stuff we're going to be distributing. And then we're busy talking to several festivals and organizations. Yeah, we're looking towards mid-year next year.
0: Oh, yeah. Yeah,
1: yeah. That works for everyone. We got to plan far ahead. So we're hoping to do some shows with Ave, some festivals, larger festivals. And then the trio, which is a little bit more happy to be rough and ready. So with Ligeti and Colo, we're busy discussing some club dates and some sequences.
0: Is the climate? You've been in Liverpool for, 4 years? Mm-hmm. So not a huge long time. But what's the climate for in terms of finding venues to play, even if it's not like a big tongue auditorium or a hall, but say more, you know, just a bar, you know, whatever, a non hall, if that makes sense.
1: I'd honestly have to defer to you to look further. You guys are the ones.
0: Well, I just rattle off about 5 or 6 different venues in town that you can hear jazz, for example.
1: Yeah, yeah.
0: But they tend to be, you know, bars with sort of jazz in the background.
1: Right, right.
0: Which is not to condemn or criticize it, because they're paying people to play.
1: For sure.
0: You know. None of the venues in Liverpool, and I think it's less the case in Manchester, charge admission.
1: Right.
0: So you imagine people just showing up at the Tongue Auditorium and not paying, you know. and it's the argument that, well, you know, you get enough people in that, you know, service the bar, then that relinquishes enough profit to pay the musicians.
1: Yeah.
0: But that's not the case in London. Every place in London, you got to pay. In New York, you know, the major jazz places in the world.
1: Yeah.
0: It could be Paris, could be, you name it. Well, you'll know probably a lot more of the other European venues. But the idea of not paying for the music is just, it doesn't wash, you know. Well, and that's a bigger argument, like, well, you know, if you can afford not to charge and people are going out. But if people are paying, the argument is that they're going to listen to. I don't know if you have a view on that.
1: I think it's a, you know, one has to accept that, like, listening cultures vary from territory to territory, and and like you said, you know, region to region, even within here. I mean, I remember, you know, as a South African jazz musician, it feels familiar for people to talk and drink while you play chat while you're trying to play. And so,
0: climate.
1: Yeah, that was the thing in Johannesburg. So I remember distinctly, this was back in 2007. I remember the first time I took my funk band to Europe. I got the fright of my life. I mean, we were in a Czech club, a couple of hundred people there. It was like a long bar, and people were drinking. It was back in the day, and Czech Republic, people were still smoking and drinking. And the band set up and climbed on stage, and I went, okay, 1, 2, 3, I counted off, and the place just went, phew. Immediately, right? You know, immediately. Everyone just put the drinks down. And I got a fright. I stuffed up, you know. I made some mistakes. Because I was like, what's going on? I was like, oh. Okay, so the culture there is, even if the people get in for free and are drinking, the music starts, we stop, we listen to the music. Good. But that's that place.
0: Yeah.
1: You know, the strangest thing is that in 2007, that was the case. And in South Africa, people would drink and talk when you play. But now if you go back to South Africa, if you book a club and you put on a show and it's like billed as a concert, I was there last May. People don't say a word. It's completely silent.
0: Well, there you go. Yeah.
1: But at the same time, you can go down the road to another club where they're playing straight ahead standards and people are talking and drinking. So these things move and change. It's,
0: well, the difference I've noticed is, first of all, I have a 9-piece band and we're playing tonight, actually, in the wilds of Chester.
1: Yeah.
0: Cheshire, not Chester. Sort of heading down towards Stoke in that way, you know. Anyway, they pay a fee to get in, and it's the venues aren't very, they're like social clubs, you know, just big empty rooms with tables and a bar maybe around the corner. But they do listen, maybe because it's not a conversational environment. And sometimes you can get a pub, like upstairs room at a pub or a downstairs room, which you can charge, because if it's not the main pub, you can charge. But you can't ask Joe Punter to pay a fiver or a tenner for music if they're just going into the pub, which is fair dues, you know, because half of them don't really care about music anyway. Yeah. But the thing is, if they're paying and they're sort of there, it's like a concert, you know, and they tend to be quiet, you know. And then plus, you know, there's nothing worse, and I suppose we all do it, is when you're trying to talk to someone where there's music on, and you have to raise your voice, or you know, you're polluting the sound sphere with your voice. You know, to listen to music. But speaking of music,
1: yeah, sure.
0: What do we got? Do you want to move on to?
1: Well, why don't we go a little bit backwards? I mean, like,
0: yeah, sure. Yeah, give us a track.
1: So let's listen to this track called "Angolan Cry." It's by the late great Johnny Gianni, who's a big influence here over in the UK.
0: Okay.
1: And this was presented just on the theme of what we're talking about. This was presented at a concert back in 2005, hosted by Classic FM. So it was a dinner concert.
0: Wonderful.
1: A few hundred people. So anyway, this is Angolan Cry by Johnny Gianni.

0: Bit of a fade out there. That was a piece by John A. Diani, composed with our guest, Jonathan Crossley, and that was Angolan Cry. Could you tell us who else was playing on that?
1: Yeah, so that was from my 2005 album called My Friends and I.
0: Uh-huh.
1: It was quite a big ensemble. There was kind of eight piece wind section, drums.
0: Oh, that's a big. That's yeah. A good group.
1: Yeah, double bass on some tracks, electric bass on a few others.
0: Sure.
1: Percussion by a guy called Clally McKenna.
0: Uh-huh.
1: And then the arrangements were by the Colin Mombelli, who I've had a long relationship with.
0: Yeah, yeah.
1: And the saxophone on the play out there was a great, great South African saxophone player called Sidney Mnisi. He's really
0: what
1: fantastic.
0: A beautiful tenor sound.
1: Yeah, and then he was trading with a South African flautist called Kevin Davidson.
0: Okay.
1: So yeah, great lineup back then. You know, yeah, rare. Yeah. It was supported by Classic FM, so we were able to do things that would be very difficult.
0: Oh, there was there's a Classic FM there.
1: Yeah, they were behind the album. So.
0: Well, you wouldn't hear Classic FM in England doing that sort of thing.
1: Well, it's South Africa. It's a bit more adventurous, I guess.
0: Well, no, I mean, yeah. I mean, a lot of people have been critical of Classic FM. You know, it was only started, well, I say, only 30 years ago. So,
1: yeah.
0: So it wasn't like forever like the BBC, and I think it's great.
1: There's
0: a lot of programs that have just really good music and reasonably good presenters.
1: Yeah.
0: So this was just judging from that one piece, it struck me as being quite nice, kind of funky sort of two feel, you know, with the bass really active.
1: Yeah.
0: Yeah, not just like holding, you know, long, drony roots and fifths, but really like Bill Evans' bass player, somebody who's just as interactive as the rest of the rhythm section.
1: Yeah, Gianni, I mean, that's that. So the bass part on this, I mean, the bass player is a guy called Mark Duby. He's a great South African bass player, but the bass part is Gianni Gianni's original. So this is from his steeplechase period. One of the plays, and then the melody and the bass are what we kind of kept, and the mid eight kind of there in the head, but the horn section is kind of Carlo's offspring, yeah.
0: Yeah, it was a really really fantastic track.
1: Cool.
0: Now, in terms of getting back to the research and the university, are you? I mean, you're presumably fulfilling the teaching load that you're doing, and you're presumably dividing that with research,
1: mm-hmm.
0: Yeah? And they have this dreaded REF. Is that still going?
1: Yeah.
0: Research Equivalent.
1: Environment Framework.
0: Sorry.
1: Yeah.
0: You think I had a release.
1: There's plenty of those.
0: Yeah. I did an entry for that in... 2006. I think it was the first one. It changed the name of it.
1: Yeah, it was something else before.
0: It's all RAE, it was used to be called. So it's the same thing, but it's... a lot of universities, I suppose Liverpool's a good example, are really keen on research, and they have money for it and stuff. Yeah. And then as I was like the sort of the jazzer on the staff of 10 full-time staff, you know, which is not bad. It wasn't, you know, Academy of Music or whatever. But I found it tricky at that time, at least, to kind of validate the research in terms of it being real groundbreaking and unique. And,
1: mm-hmm.
0: you know, like if you do a PhD, your subject, your thesis has to be original.
1: Mm-hmm.
0: Right? And that's kind of the same idea, I suppose, with research. And that you have to be able to say, well, this is worthy of getting funding or whatever. And sometimes I wrote pieces for, groups, school groups, you know, say high school, things like that, and related things. And it wasn't really sort of, you know, resplitting the atom.
1: Hmm.
0: I don't know. What is your view about that in terms of what makes valid for the institution, but for you as an individual as well?
1: I think there's like there's kind of there are musical projects that you make which are about making music because that's what we do. You know, you don't get up and say
0: ideally.
1: Like, yeah, you don't get up and say I want to solve this massive problem. That's not
0: Yeah.
1: Part of what's making me, I think sometimes musicians in the academic world, we struggle with this because our key impulse is to make something beautiful, make something,
0: yeah,
1: you know, like that, that moves you. Yeah. Whereas the academic question is like, you've got something you want to test. There's a hypothesis, a question yeah. you have. Can this thing do this? Is it possible to make a piece of art that can
0: quantitize
1: this
0: in
1: question?
0: An empirical way?
1: Yeah, yeah.
0: So in terms of your weighting mm-hmm. as to what you're doing, you know, you could be doing, say, I don't know, 40% teaching and something else, research, or how is it? I mean, not that you'll have exact, you know, but if you're doing a research focus, some academics.
1: It, I mean, I don't know the exact numbers off the top of my head, but as far as I know, it's like kind of 50-50.
0: Yeah. It's not unusual.
1: And I mean, the track that we played first in this thing, sure. Solace, that is part of my current research work, you know?
0: Yeah.
1: So that, I can explain that question if you want.
0: Yeah.
1: That that asked the question is, if in a, because it was completely improvised, in a completely improvised environment, if you pre-prepare materials, like audio samples, audio materials, sure. generative processes, and inject those into the improvisational environment, can you shape and stimulate the music to move in certain directions? So if I'm playing an free improvisation with Frank Griffiths, like if I get to know your catalog or like how you play or the things that really move you by playing with you, and I interpret those and bring some things like that into the improvisational circumstance and just kind of throw the dice, throw them out into the environment, what'll happen?
0: So bring it to the canvas.
1: Yeah.
0: Well, we, I think, have a mutual friend, Philip Hargreaves.
1: Okay, yes.
0: And Richard Harding.
1: Yes.
0: Both of whom run a monthly session.
1: Great monthly session. Metal. At Metal, yes.
0: Which is next Friday. Next Monday. A week. Next Monday. It's the second Monday for those of you. And people show up all kinds of different sounds. And I've only been once, but it was a month ago. And a woman had a bass recorder, which is an amazing instrument. Regardless of
1: what you do in it.
0: It's like big recordings. Yeah. It's like kind of, you think of recorders being quite small, you know, like tin whistle.
1: Yeah.
0: And she also played the violin. And there was a few people. One was, Richard was playing the Chapman stick, which is 8 strings or something.
1: Yes.
0: Another amazing sounding instrument. And they just start off and go.
1: Yeah.
0: And I have to say, sometimes, you know, it wavers and gets a bit aimless, but, you know. And they don't perform, really. It's more of just a session for people that want to play. In terms of your students, when you're trying to, if you want to call it trying, incorporate what your research is and use the students as guinea pigs, or not even guinea pigs, but maybe the students want to do similar research. How do you kind of go about incorporating them into your research, or do you?
1: No, you don't really incorporate them into the research. I mean, like, you get – so, like, my undergraduate modules at the university, I'm like – so my second-year module is free improvisation with Ableton. So, and so that module is non-idiomatic, you know, because
0: –
1: so it allows students to come from a rock background, from a jazz background or classical background, and improvise and communicate with each other. So trying to set up systems where they can do that at the lower undergraduate levels, which then progress maybe into the third year level. The hyper instruments course has some of that as well.
0: Sure.
1: And then hopefully then they move on to postgraduate study in a related area.
0: Well, they might be doing more research. But we had a similar thing, and I've seen a lot of classical musicians to be thrown into that environment, mm-hmm. you know. Unwittingly. Mm-hmm. And I remember cases where some of them were so, you know, grade oriented, you know, the grades. Do you have those in South Africa?
1: We do, yes.
0: Okay. Well, they weren't in America, but that's just because
1: systems different.
0: American didn't want to be influenced by English education. No, I think any kind of grade or accomplishment sort of goal that you accomplish that helps your playing, like play your scales or chords or play in a good tone, whatever it is, then it's fine.
1: Yeah.
0: You know? But there's a lot of grade 8 players who don't make really make music, you know, because they do all it's right says in the book, but maybe they don't have a particular beauty of their own, or you know, you don't have to have a stunning tone on the instrument to accomplish what's written on the paper, do you? You could argue that as long as you play the notes right, you know, that's what I'm saying is, do you think that something that stops people from improvising? And have you witnessed that in terms of your own teaching, where someone who has never improvised in their life, and they might be a really, really accomplished player?
1: Yeah.
0: What have you sort of dealt with that dynamic?
1: I think that's like a lot of what my teaching is about. I mean, sure. The second year module here at Liverpool, I take Cornelius Cardew, the British composer, as a starting point, and so the students do this first and second weeks of lecture where they have to sit down and they get taken away. We take away the instruments, we take away the vocabulary, and try to make them sit on the floor and close their eyes and communicate. To try and get that going first is important. And I think that's more influenced by my own inadequacy. So, like, when I was a classical musician, like I said, the reason I studied jazz was because I couldn't improvise. And I was playing classical music to a really high graduate level and doing well and winning competitions and blah, blah, blah. But you took away the darts. I didn't know what to do. And, like, well, that was very frustrating. So it doesn't... It's weird. It's like the grade system or that classical system can get you to a very high level of sophistication without really having an intrinsic connection to what you're playing in some ways. Conversely, I've seen a lot of jazz musicians who can improvise incredibly but don't have that kind of sense of classical nuance and
0: phrasing.
1: Yes, yeah. Exactly. And
0: I started, and color. Like you, I started quite young. I was 6. Which is young for a clarinet because, you know, you're not that big and you're going to be able to hold an instrument to make a noise on it. And same thing, just for 10 years, classical all the way.
1: Yeah, yeah.
0: You know, method books, lessons. And then when I was about 14 or something. But it was scary, you know.
1: Yeah.
0: To be stand up and play a solo.
1: Yeah. Like,
0: I mean, that was a big thing. It takes a lot of time to develop that kind of, you know, focus you're kind of subject to hitting a wrong note, and that can be very, you know, kind of daunting.
1: But as a jazz musician, we have the same thing. You know, this horn player just sounds just like Coltrane, and it's like, you know, we spend our lives, some of us, like, we spend periods of our lives playing like the people that we admire because...
0: Which is fine.
1: We kind of wear their cloak a little bit.
0: Yeah, yeah.
1: Until one day you suddenly wake up and realize, oh, wait, that's their cloak. I better get rid of that, you know. And that's it's a long journey.
0: Well, I think the best way, because I want to play another track.
1: Yeah,
0: too.
1: For sure. I've got some premieres here as well that haven't
0: been heard yet. Oh, I'm sorry. I'm going off on tangents. let's just, you have upcoming things to announce.
1: Well, so we have this album coming on Friday, which is one thing, but there's another album in the works.
0: We'll
1: be coming out. It's called St. Augustine's Remorse. It's the new record from Carlo Mobelli, John O. Sweetman, and I. It's our third album, so that's coming up soon.
0: Does that say ECM?
1: Oh, no, it's not coming out on ECM. No.
0: Oh, Style Sound. Sorry.
1: I'd love it to come out. If you can make that happen.
0: Well, God, he's only been around about 50 years now.
1: Yeah,
0: Manfred
1: Eicher,
0: What a great German name, Manfred Eicher. Okay, tell me more. Come on.
1: Oh, so that'll be coming out sometime later this, before the end of this year, that'll be out. So you can watch out for that. But we could hear a little bit from that if you want.
0: Yeah. By the way, do look on our Jazz Cavern, those of you that have Facebook, and any announcements that people want to put, you know, unless it's something a little bit too rich and fruity and spicy that we don't want to have, it'll stay on there because I'm the arbiter. I'm the ref. Okay, here's the title of which.
1: Let's hear this new track. It's called First Prayer. It's a 3 composition with Carlo Mobelli and John O. Sweetman from St. Augustine's Remorse.
0: Coming right up, brother.

0: fading deep into the night. And I'm afraid we're going to have to fade out as well. Thank you, Jonathan.
1: Yeah, thank
0: you. Coming along and sharing this lovely trove of music and delving into the lovely university life and
1: sure.
0: things that are an equal part of your contribution.
1: Hey, and thank,
0: but unnecessary.
1: Thank you. Thank you for the invitation. Thank you for putting jazz out the airwaves.
0: Absolutely.
1: Thank you to your engineer.
0: And Maddie,
1: Maddie, and for helping us out and getting the stuff playing. I really appreciate it.
0: Well, we're just going to keep on doing it until we get it right.
1: Yeah.
0: And
1: it's all of us.
0: The Jazz Cavern's been going over 5 years now.
1: Wow, that's fantastic.
0: So you're my,
1: it's and, all of us.
0: The Jazz Cavern's been going over 5 years now.
1: So wow, that's fantastic.
0: So you're my 63rd guest.
1: Wow.

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1: Hello, my name's Steve Farragher and I'm here to explain to you all about the LCR Club 100. 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And our bank account details are 65255654. That's 65255654. If you'd like more information or more details, then contact me, Steve Farragher, by emailing steve@l-c-r.co.uk. 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

0: 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Is there life after death? Are the parallel universes? These and other questions will be answered on Tales of the Unexplained, where we search the world, bringing in experts to help us seek truth behind these phenomena. The truth is out there. Come and find it on Tales of the Unexplained, only on Liverpool Community Radio 106.7 FM, DAB, Spreaker, Spotify, and other social media sites. Alexa, play Tales of the Unexplained.
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2: Hello, my name's Steve Farragher, and I'm here to explain to you all about the LCR Club 100. 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All our programmes are produced and presented by our band of 30 local volunteers who give up their spare time to produce programmes for you, the listener. So what is Club 100 and what do you get for your donation? Our aim is to get 100 people to pledge £100 to LCR, either in a lump sum by Bax or by setting up a standing order at only £8.34 per month. I realise £100 is a big ask, especially at the moment. But in reality, this £100 equates to eating one Greg steak bake or drinking one Starbucks coffee a week. In return for being part of Club 100, you'll get a framed certificate, an LCR mug, and the chance to be a guest on our programme, Kenny Ireland Discs. But more importantly, you'll get a warm, fuzzy feeling that you or your organisation is contributing to a worthwhile community project. You can either make a one-off payment by Bax of £100 or set up a monthly standing order of only £8.34. Donations need to be made to Kensington Vision, which is all one word, Community Interest Company via the Co-op Bank. Our SOR code is 089299. That's 089299. And our bank account details are 65255654. That's 65255654. If you'd like more information or more details, then contact me, Steve Farragher, by emailing steve@l-c-r.co.uk. Or you can even call into the LCR studio, 53 to 57 Holt Road. And you can also see what your donation is delivering to the community. 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

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We produce a wide range of programmes, ranging from Soundcheck, Tales of the Unexplained, and of course, our live daily lunchtime programme, The New Daily Croissant. All our programmes are produced and presented by our band of 30 local volunteers who give up their spare time to produce programmes for you, the listener. So what is Club 100 and what do you get for your donation? Our aim is to get 100 people to pledge £100 to LCR, either in a lump sum by Bax or by setting up a standing order at only £8.34 per month. I realise £100 is a big ask, especially at the moment, but in reality this £100 equates to eating one Greg steak bake or drinking one Starbucks coffee a week. In return for being part of Club 100, you'll get a frame certificate, an LCR mug, and the chance to be a guest on our programme, Kenny Ireland Discs. But more importantly, you'll get a warm fuzzy feeling that you or your organisation is contributing to a worthwhile community project. You can either make a one-off payment by Bax of £100 or set up a monthly standing order of only £8.34. Donations need to be made to Kensington Vision, which is all one word, Community Interest Company via the Co-op Bank. Our SOR code is 089299. That's 089299. And our bank account details are 65255654. That's 65255654. If you'd like more information or more details, then contact me, Steve Farragher, by emailing steve@l-c-r.co.uk. Or you can even call into the LCR studio, 53 to 57 Holt Road, and you can also see what your donation is delivering to the community. Thanks very much for listening.

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2: Hello, my name's Steve Farragher, and I'm here to explain to you all about the LCR Club 100. 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All our programmes are produced and presented by our band of 30 local volunteers who give up their spare time to produce programmes for you, the listener. So what is Club 100 and what do you get for your donation? Our aim is to get 100 people to pledge £100 to LCR, either in a lump sum by Bax or by setting up a standing order at only £8.34 per month. I realise £100 is a big ask, especially at the moment, but in reality this £100 equates to eating one Greg steak bake or drinking one Starbucks coffee a week. In return for being part of Club 100, you'll get a framed certificate, an LCR mug, and the chance to be a guest on our programme, Kenny Island Discs. But more importantly, you'll get a warm, fuzzy feeling that you or your organisation is contributing to a worthwhile community project. You can either make a one-off payment by Bax of £100 or set up a monthly standing order of only £8.34. Donations need to be made to Kensington Vision, which is all one word, Community Interest Company via the Co-op Bank. Our SOR code is 089299. That's 089299. And our bank account details are 65255654. That's 65255654. If you'd like more information or more details, then contact me, Steve Farragher, by emailing steve@l-c-r.co.uk. Or you can even call into the LCR studio, 53 to 57 Holt Road, and you can also see what your donation is delivering to the community. Thanks very much for listening.

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3: 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So what is Club 100 and what do you get for your donation? Our aim is to get 100 people to pledge £100 to LCR, either in a lump sum by Bax or by setting up a standing order at only £8.34 per month. I realise £100 is a big ask, especially at the moment. But in reality, this £100 equates to eating one Greg steak bake or drinking one Starbucks coffee a week. In return for being part of Club 100, you'll get a framed certificate, an LCR mug, and the chance to be a guest on our programme, Kenny Ireland Discs. But more importantly, you'll get a warm, fuzzy feeling that you or your organisation is contributing to a worthwhile community project. You can either make a one-off payment by Bax of £100 or set up a monthly standing order of only £8.34. Donations need to be made to Kensington Vision, which is all one word, Community Interest Company via the Co-op Bank. Our SOR code is 089299. That's 089299. And our bank account details are 65255654. That's 65255654. If you'd like more information or more details, then contact me, Steve Farragher, by emailing steve@l-c-r.co.uk. Or you can even call into the LCR studio, 53-57 Holt Road, and you can also see what your donation is delivering to the community. Thanks very much for listening.

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Hello, my name is Steve Farragher and I'm here to explain to you all about the LCR Club 100. 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We produce a wide range of programmes ranging from Soundcheck, Tales of the Unexplained and of course our live daily lunchtime programme, The New Daily Croissant. All our programmes are produced and presented by our band of 30 local volunteers who give up their spare time to produce programmes for you, the listener. So what is Club 100 and what do you get for your donation? Our aim is to get 100 people to pledge £100 to LCR, either in a lump sum by Bax or by setting up a standing order at only £8.34 per month. I realise £100 is a big ask, especially at the moment. But in reality, this £100 equates to eating one Greg steak bake or drinking one Starbucks coffee a week. In return for being part of Club 100, you'll get a framed certificate, an LCR mug, and the chance to be a guest on our programme, Kenny Ireland Discs. But more importantly, you'll get a warm, fuzzy feeling that you or your organisation is contributing to a worthwhile community project. You can either make a one-off payment by Bax of £100 or set up a monthly standing order of only £8.34. Donations need to be made to Kensington Vision, which is all one word, Community Interest Company via the Co-op Bank. Our SOR code is 089299. That's 089299. And our bank account details are 65255654. That's 65255654. If you'd like more information or more details, then contact me, Steve Farragher, by emailing steve@l-c-r.co.uk. Or you can even call into the LCR studio, 53 to 57 Holt Road, and you can also see what your donation is delivering to the community. Thanks very much for listening.

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3: 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So what is Club 100 and what do you get for your donation? Our aim is to get 100 people to pledge £100 to LCR, either in a lump sum by Bax or by setting up a standing order at only £8.34 per month. I realise £100 is a big ask, especially at the moment. But in reality, this £100 equates to eating one Greg steak bake or drinking one Starbucks coffee a week. In return for being part of Club 100, you'll get a framed certificate, an LCR mug, and the chance to be a guest on our programme, Kenny Island Discs. But more importantly, you'll get a warm, fuzzy feeling that you or your organisation is contributing to a worthwhile community project. You can either make a one-off payment by Bax of £100 or set up a monthly standing order of only £8.34. Donations need to be made to Kensington Vision, which is all one word, Community Interest Company via the Co-op Bank. Our SOR code is 089299. That's 089299. And our bank account details are 65255654. That's 65255654. If you'd like more information or more details, then contact me, Steve Farragher, by emailing steve@l-c-r.co.uk. Or you can even call into the LCR studio, 53 to 57 Holt Road, and you can also see what your donation is delivering to the community. 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

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We produce a wide range of programmes, ranging from Soundcheck, Tales of the Unexplained, and of course, our live daily lunchtime programme, The New Daily Croissant. All our programmes are produced and presented by our band of 30 local volunteers who give up their spare time to produce programmes for you, the listener. So what is Club 100 and what do you get for your donation? Our aim is to get 100 people to pledge £100 to LCR, either in a lump sum by Bax or by setting up a standing order at only £8.34 per month. I realise £100 is a big ask, especially at the moment. But in reality, this £100 equates to eating one Greg steak bake or drinking one Starbucks coffee a week. In return for being part of Club 100, you'll get a frame certificate, an LCR mug, and the chance to be a guest on our programme, Kenny Island Discs. But more importantly, you'll get a warm, fuzzy feeling that you or your organisation is contributing to a worthwhile community project. You can either make a one-off payment by Bax of £100 or set up a monthly standing order of only £8.34. Donations need to be made to Kensington Vision, which is all one word, Community Interest Company via the Co-op Bank. Our SOR code is 089299. That's 089299. And our bank account details are 65255654. That's 65255654. If you'd like more information or more details, then contact me, Steve Farragher, by emailing steve@l-c-r.co.uk. Or you can even call into the LCR studio, 53 to 57 Holt Road, and you can also see what your donation is delivering to the community. 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

Hello, my name's Steve Farragher, and I'm here to explain to you all about the LCR Club 100. 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We produce a wide range of programmes, ranging from Soundcheck, Tales of the Unexplained, and of course, our live daily lunchtime programme, The New Daily Croissant. All our programmes are produced and presented by our band of 30 local volunteers who give up their spare time to produce programmes for you, the listener. So what is Club 100 and what do you get for your donation? Our aim is to get 100 people to pledge £100 to LCR, either in a lump sum by Bax or by setting up a standing order at only £8.34 per month. I realise £100 is a big ask, especially at the moment. But in reality, this £100 equates to eating one Greg steak bake or drinking one Starbucks coffee a week. In return for being part of Club 100, you'll get a frame certificate, an LCR mug, and the chance to be a guest on our programme, Kenny Island Discs. But more importantly, you'll get a warm, fuzzy feeling that you or your organisation is contributing to a worthwhile community project. You can either make a one-off payment by Bax of £100 or set up a monthly standing order of only £8.34. Donations need to be made to Kensington Vision, which is all one word, Community Interest Company via the Co-op Bank. Our SOR code is 089299. That's 089299. And our bank account details are 65255654. That's 65255654. If you'd like more information or more details, then contact me, Steve Farragher, by emailing steve@l-c-r.co.uk. Or you can even call into the LCR studio, 53 to 57 Holt Road, and you can also see what your donation is delivering to the community. Thanks very much for listening.

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1: Hello, my name's Steve Farragher and I'm here to explain to you all about the LCR Club 100. 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All our programmes are produced and presented by our band of 30 local volunteers who give up their spare time to produce programmes for you, the listener. So what is Club 100 and what do you get for your donation? Our aim is to get 100 people to pledge £100 to LCR, either in a lump sum by Bax or by setting up a standing order at only £8.34 per month. I realise £100 is a big ask, especially at the moment. But in reality, this £100 equates to eating one Greg steak bake or drinking one Starbucks coffee a week. In return for being part of Club 100, you'll get a framed certificate, an LCR mug, and the chance to be a guest on our programme, Kenny Ireland Discs. But more importantly, you'll get a warm, fuzzy feeling that you or your organisation is contributing to a worthwhile community project. You can either make a one-off payment by Bax of £100 or set up a monthly standing order of only £8.34. Donations need to be made to Kensington Vision, which is all one word, Community Interest Company via the Co-op Bank. Our SOR code is 089299. That's 089299. And our bank account details are 65255654. That's 65255654. If you'd like more information or more details, then contact me, Steve Farragher, by emailing steve@l-c-r.co.uk. Or you can even call into the LCR studio, 53 to 57 Holt Road. And you can also see what your donation is delivering to the community. Thanks very much for listening.

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5: Hello, my name's Steve Farragher, and I'm here to explain to you all about the LCR Club 100. 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All our programmes are produced and presented by our band of 30 local volunteers who give up their spare time to produce programmes for you, the listener. So what is Club 100 and what do you get for your donation? Our aim is to get 100 people to pledge £100 to LCR, either in a lump sum by Bax or by setting up a standing order at only £8.34 per month. I realise £100 is a big ask, especially at the moment. But in reality, this £100 equates to eating one Greg steak bake or drinking one Starbucks coffee a week. In return for being part of Club 100, you'll get a framed certificate, an LCR mug, and the chance to be a guest on our programme, Kenny Ireland Discs. But more importantly, you'll get a warm, fuzzy feeling that you or your organisation is contributing to a worthwhile community project. You can either make a one-off payment by Bax of £100 or set up a monthly standing order of only £8.34. Donations need to be made to Kensington Vision, which is all one word, Community Interest Company via the Co-op Bank. Our SOR code is 089299. That's 089299. And our bank account details are 65255654. That's 65255654. If you'd like more information or more details, then contact me, Steve Farragher, by emailing steve@l-c-r.co.uk. Or you can even call into the LCR studio, 53 to 57 Holt Road, and you can also see what your donation is delivering to the community. Thanks very much for listening.

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1: Hello, my name's Steve Farragher, and I'm here to explain to you all about the LCR Club 100. 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So what is Club 100 and what do you get for your donation? Our aim is to get 100 people to pledge £100 to LCR, either in a lump sum by Bax or by setting up a standing order at only £8.34 per month. I realise £100 is a big ask, especially at the moment. But in reality, this £100 equates to eating one Greg steak bake or drinking one Starbucks coffee a week. In return for being part of Club 100, you'll get a framed certificate, an LCR mug, and the chance to be a guest on our programme, Kenny Ireland Discs. But more importantly, you'll get a warm, fuzzy feeling that you or your organisation is contributing to a worthwhile community project. You can either make a one-off payment by Bax of £100 or set up a monthly standing order of only £8.34. Donations need to be made to Kensington Vision, which is all one word, Community Interest Company via the Co-op Bank. Our SOR code is 089299. That's 089299. And our bank account details are 65255654. That's 65255654. If you'd like more information or more details, then contact me, Steve Farragher, by emailing steve@l-c-r.co.uk. Or you can even call into the LCR studio, 53 to 57 Holt Road. And you can also see what your donation is delivering to the community. 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

Hello, my name's Steve Farragher, and I'm here to explain to you all about the LCR Club 100. 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We produce a wide range of programmes, ranging from Soundcheck, Tales of the Unexplained, and of course, our live daily lunchtime programme, The New Daily Croissant. All our programmes are produced and presented by our band of 30 local volunteers who give up their spare time to produce programmes for you, the listener. So what is Club 100 and what do you get for your donation? Our aim is to get 100 people to pledge £100 to LCR, either in a lump sum by Bax or by setting up a standing order at only £8.34 per month. I realise £100 is a big ask, especially at the moment, but in reality this £100 equates to eating one Greg steak bake or drinking one Starbucks coffee a week. In return for being part of Club 100, you'll get a frame certificate, an LCR mug, and the chance to be a guest on our programme, Kenny Ireland Discs. But more importantly, you'll get a warm fuzzy feeling that you or your organisation is contributing to a worthwhile community project. You can either make a one-off payment by Bax of £100 or set up a monthly standing order of only £8.34. Donations need to be made to Kensington Vision, which is all one word, Community Interest Company via the Co-op Bank. Our SOR code is 089299. That's 089299. And our bank account details are 65255654. That's 65255654. If you'd like more information or more details, then contact me, Steve Farragher, by emailing steve@l-c-r.co.uk. Or you can even call into the LCR studio, 53 to 57 Holt Road, and you can also see what your donation is delivering to the community. Thanks very much for listening.

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3: Hello, my name's Steve Farragher, and I'm here to explain to you all about the LCR Club 100. 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We produce a wide range of programmes, ranging from Soundcheck, Tales of the Unexplained, and of course, our live daily lunchtime programme, The New Daily Croissant. All our programmes are produced and presented by our band of 30 local volunteers who give up their spare time to produce programmes for you, the listener. So what is Club 100 and what do you get for your donation? Our aim is to get 100 people to pledge £100 to LCR, either in a lump sum by Bax or by setting up a standing order at only £8.34 per month. I realise £100 is a big ask, especially at the moment. But in reality, this £100 equates to eating one Greg steak bake or drinking one Starbucks coffee a week. In return for being part of Club 100, you'll get a framed certificate, an LCR mug, and the chance to be a guest on our programme, Kenny Ireland Discs. But more importantly, you'll get a warm, fuzzy feeling that you or your organisation is contributing to a worthwhile community project. You can either make a one-off payment by Bax of £100 or set up a monthly standing order of only £8.34. Donations need to be made to Kensington Vision, which is all one word, Community Interest Company via the Co-op Bank. Our SOR code is 089299. That's 089299. And our bank account details are 65255654. That's 65255654. If you'd like more information or more details, then contact me, Steve Farragher, by emailing steve@l-c-r.co.uk. Or you can even call into the LCR studio, 53 to 57 Holt Road, and you can also see what your donation is delivering to the community. Thanks very much for listening.

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5: Join me, Peter Bercher and Dave Lloyd on our monthly journey to find answers to questions like,
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7: Hello, my name's Steve Farragher, and I'm here to explain to you all about the LCR Club 100. 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All our programmes are produced and presented by our band of 30 local volunteers who give up their spare time to produce programmes for you, the listener. So what is Club 100 and what do you get for your donation? Our aim is to get 100 people to pledge £100 to LCR, either in a lump sum by Bax or by setting up a standing order at only £8.34 per month. I realise £100 is a big ask, especially at the moment. But in reality, this £100 equates to eating one Greg steak bake or drinking one Starbucks coffee a week. In return for being part of Club 100, you'll get a framed certificate, an LCR mug, and the chance to be a guest on our programme, Kenny Island Discs. But more importantly, you'll get a warm, fuzzy feeling that you or your organisation is contributing to a worthwhile community project. You can either make a one-off payment by Bax of £100 or set up a monthly standing order of only £8.34. Donations need to be made to Kensington Vision, which is all one word, Community Interest Company via the Co-op Bank. Our SOR code is 089299. That's 089299. And our bank account details are 65255654. That's 65255654. If you'd like more information or more details, then contact me, Steve Farragher, by emailing steve@l-c-r.co.uk. Or you can even call into the LCR studio, 53 to 57 Holt Road, and you can also see what your donation is delivering to the community. Thanks very much for listening.

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3: 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I realise £100 is a big ask, especially at the moment. But in reality, this £100 equates to eating one Greg steak bake or drinking one Starbucks coffee a week. In return for being part of Club 100, you'll get a framed certificate, an LCR mug, and the chance to be a guest on our programme, Kenny Ireland Discs. But more importantly, you'll get a warm, fuzzy feeling that you or your organisation is contributing to a worthwhile community project. You can either make a one-off payment by Bax of £100 or set up a monthly standing order of only £8.34. Donations need to be made to Kensington Vision, which is all one word, Community Interest Company via the Co-op Bank. Our SOR code is 089299. That's 089299. And our bank account details are 65255654. That's 65255654. If you'd like more information or more details, then contact me, Steve Farragher, by emailing steve@l-c-r.co.uk. 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

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All our programmes are produced and presented by our band of 30 local volunteers who give up their spare time to produce programmes for you, the listener. So what is Club 100 and what do you get for your donation? Our aim is to get 100 people to pledge £100 to LCR, either in a lump sum by Bax or by setting up a standing order at only £8.34 per month. I realise £100 is a big ask, especially at the moment, but in reality this £100 equates to eating one Greg steak bake or drinking one Starbucks coffee a week. In return for being part of Club 100, you'll get a frame certificate, an LCR mug, and the chance to be a guest on our programme, Kenny Ireland Discs. But more importantly, you'll get a warm fuzzy feeling that you or your organisation is contributing to a worthwhile community project. You can either make a one-off payment by Bax of £100 or set up a monthly standing order of only £8.34. Donations need to be made to Kensington Vision, which is all one word, Community Interest Company via the Co-op Bank. Our SOR code is 089299. That's 089299. And our bank account details are 65255654. That's 65255654. If you'd like more information or more details, then contact me, Steve Farragher, by emailing steve@l-c-r.co.uk. Or you can even call into the LCR studio, 53 to 57 Holt Road. And you can also see what your donation is delivering to the community. Thanks very much for listening.

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3: 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Our aim is to get 100 people to pledge £100 to LCR, either in a lump sum by Bax or by setting up a standing order at only £8.34 per month. I realise £100 is a big ask, especially at the moment, but in reality this £100 equates to eating one Greg steak bake or drinking one Starbucks coffee a week. In return for being part of Club 100, you'll get a frame certificate, an LCR mug, and the chance to be a guest on our programme, Kenny Ireland Discs. But more importantly, you'll get a warm, fuzzy feeling that you or your organisation is contributing to a worthwhile community project. You can either make a one-off payment by Bax of £100 or set up a monthly standing order of only £8.34. Donations need to be made to Kensington Vision, which is all one word, Community Interest Company via the Co-op Bank. Our SOR code is 089299. That's 089299. And our bank account details are 65255654. That's 65255654. If you'd like more information or more details, then contact me, Steve Farragher, by emailing steve@l-c-r.co.uk. Or you can even call into the LCR studio, 53 to 57 Holt Road, and you can also see what your donation is delivering to the community. Thanks very much for listening.

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1: Hello, my name's Steve Farragher, and I'm here to explain to you all about the LCR Club 100. 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So what is Club 100 and what do you get for your donation? Our aim is to get 100 people to pledge £100 to LCR, either in a lump sum by Bax or by setting up a standing order at only £8.34 per month. I realise £100 is a big ask, especially at the moment, but in reality this £100 equates to eating one Greg steak bake or drinking one Starbucks coffee a week. In return for being part of Club 100, you'll get a frame certificate, an LCR mug, and the chance to be a guest on our programme, Kenny Ireland Discs. But more importantly, you'll get a warm, fuzzy feeling that you or your organisation is contributing to a worthwhile community project. You can either make a one-off payment by Bax of £100 or set up a monthly standing order of only £8.34. Donations need to be made to Kensington Vision, which is all one word, Community Interest Company via the Co-op Bank. Our SOR code is 089299. That's 089299. And our bank account details are 65255654. That's 65255654. If you'd like more information or more details, then contact me, Steve Farragher, by emailing steve@l-c-r.co.uk. 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Thanks very much for listening.

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2: 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I realise £100 is a big ask, especially at the moment. But in reality, this £100 equates to eating one Greg steak bake or drinking one Starbucks coffee a week. In return for being part of Club 100, you'll get a framed certificate, an LCR mug, and the chance to be a guest on our programme, Kenny Island Discs. But more importantly, you'll get a warm, fuzzy feeling that you or your organisation is contributing to a worthwhile community project. You can either make a one-off payment by BACS of £100 or set up a monthly standing order of only £8.34. Donations need to be made to Kensington Vision, which is all one word, Community Interest Company via the Co-op Bank. Our SOR code is 089299. That's 089299. And our bank account details are 65255654. That's 65255654. If you'd like more information or more details, then contact me, Steve Farragher, by emailing steve@l-c-r.co.uk. 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

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I realise £100 is a big ask, especially at the moment, but in reality this £100 equates to eating one Greg steak bake or drinking one Starbucks coffee a week. In return for being part of Club 100, you'll get a framed certificate, an LCR mug, and the chance to be a guest on our programme, Kenny Ireland Discs. But more importantly, you'll get a warm fuzzy feeling that you or your organisation is contributing to a worthwhile community project. You can either make a one-off payment by BACS of £100 or set up a monthly standing order of only £8.34. Donations need to be made to Kensington Vision, which is all one word, Community Interest Company via the Co-op Bank. Our SOR code is 089299. That's 089299. And our bank account details are 65255654. That's 65255654. If you'd like more information or more details, then contact me, Steve Farragher, by emailing steve@l-c-r.co.uk. 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
2: 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I realise £100 is a big ask, especially at the moment. But in reality, this £100 equates to eating one Greg steak bake or drinking one Starbucks coffee a week. In return for being part of Club 100, you'll get a framed certificate, an LCR mug, and the chance to be a guest on our programme, Kenny Ireland Discs. But more importantly, you'll get a warm, fuzzy feeling that you or your organisation is contributing to a worthwhile community project. You can either make a one-off payment by Bax of £100 or set up a monthly standing order of only £8.34. Donations need to be made to Kensington Vision, which is all one word, Community Interest Company via the Co-op Bank. Our SOR code is 089299. That's 089299. And our bank account details are 65255654. That's 65255654. If you'd like more information or more details, then contact me, Steve Farragher, by emailing steve@l-c-r.co.uk. 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Thanks very much for listening.

0: 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Come join me on my LCR show, The Jazz Cavern. Funky saxes, brooding brass, popping rhythmic figures, and sultry vocals. 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
1: Hello, my name's Steve Farragher, and I'm here to explain to you all about the LCR Club 100. 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I realise £100 is a big ask, especially at the moment. But in reality, this £100 equates to eating one Greg steak bake or drinking one Starbucks coffee a week. In return for being part of Club 100, you'll get a framed certificate, an LCR mug, and the chance to be a guest on our programme, Kenny Ireland Discs. But more importantly, you'll get a warm, fuzzy feeling that you or your organisation is contributing to a worthwhile community project. You can either make a one-off payment by Bax of £100 or set up a monthly standing order of only £8.34. Donations need to be made to Kensington Vision, which is all one word, Community Interest Company via the Co-op Bank. Our SOR code is 089299. That's 089299. And our bank account details are 65255654. That's 65255654. If you'd like more information or more details, then contact me, Steve Farragher, by emailing steve@l-c-r.co.uk. 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And you can also see what your donation is delivering to the community. Thanks very much for listening.

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1: Hello, my name's Steve Farragher and I'm here to explain to you all about the LCR Club 100. 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Our aim is to get 100 people to pledge £100 to LCR, either in a lump sum by Bax or by setting up a standing order at only £8.34 per month. I realise £100 is a big ask, especially at the moment, but in reality this £100 equates to eating one Greg steak bake or drinking one Starbucks coffee a week. In return for being part of Club 100, you'll get a frame certificate, an LCR mug, and the chance to be a guest on our programme, Kenny Island Discs. But more importantly,

65255654. That's 65255654. If you'd like more information or more details, then contact me, Steve Pradiger, by emailing steve@l-c-r.co.uk, or you can even call into the LCR studio, 53-57 Holt Road, and you can also see what your donation is delivering to the community. 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

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So what is Club 100 and what do you get for your donation? Our aim is to get 100 people to pledge £100 to LCR, either in a lump sum by BACS or by setting up a standing order at only £8.34 per month. I realise £100 is a big ask, especially at the moment. But in reality, this £100 equates to eating one Greg steak bake or drinking one Starbucks coffee a week. In return for being part of Club 100, you'll get a framed certificate, an LCR mug, and the chance to be a guest on our programme, Kenny Island Discs. But more importantly, you'll get a warm, fuzzy feeling that you or your organisation is contributing to a worthwhile community project. You can either make a one-off payment by BACS of £100 or set up a monthly standing order of only £8.34. Donations need to be made to Kensington Vision, which is all one word, Community Interest Company via the Co-op Bank. Our SOR code is 089299. That's 089299. And our bank account details are 65255654. That's 65255654. If you'd like more information or more details, then contact me, Steve Farragher, by emailing steve@l-c-r.co.uk. 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And you can also see what your donation is delivering to the community. 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

0: Hello and welcome to this month's reading room. I'm here, Krista, with Barry.
1: Hello.
0: And we've got Sue.
2: Hello.
0: Welcome to the show. Right, we're going to discuss the last book, which was Gabriel's Moon by William Boyd, written in 2024. So I'm going to start with you, Barry, if that's okay. What do you think?
1: Okay.

0: Good start. I liked it up to a point. I thought it was fairly lightweight, is the truth. But in saying that, it was easy reading, and I did enjoy it as a sort of, not a throwaway thing, but just as a sort of a lightweight summer read.
1: Okay, Sue?
2: Well, this was my choice of book, because I chose it because after reading Any Human Heart, I wanted to read some more of his work. I mean, I would never have come across him other than for the reading room. And I will say I agree with Barry in the sense that it's not meant to be a deep tome. It is quite lightweight, but sometimes that makes a nice change. And I found that there was elements in this book which reminded me very much of Any Human Heart, because it takes you into a fictional world, but because it's so realistically written and researched, it seems like fact.
1: Well, I know what you mean. I absolutely loved it. And it is light reading. I like the fact that it was a modern book, because I still love historical novels, but we've read so many that it was nice and refreshing for me to have a modern book. And I just like that era, the 1960s. And I don't usually read spy books, but I might change that, because I found it really gripping in parts and very clever. And I really enjoyed the story as well. A bit confused at the end. I usually am confused at the end of novels. And I had to kind of reread it to find out what exactly happened. But I thought the characters were very interesting, really good characters, and I loved the way he was travelling, and, you know, a bit of a traveller like you, Sue. I just got excited when he said things like, I could understand when he said, I'm planning another trip, which made me feel better. I thought, yeah, I know how that feels. Or I've just arrived in a place and he goes for dinner by himself to Madrid, and I think, yeah, I know how that feels. Okay, Barry, back onto you. Any more you can add?
0: I think some of the things which you mentioned are some of the things which I don't really get along with. I mean, I found the same thing. I remember saying the same thing about the Any Human Heart, is that when you bring real life situations into it, in terms of quite well-known things, it does tend to blur, you know, whether you're reading history or fiction in certain cases. I mean, just for people who aren't familiar with the book, it starts off really in terms of the main narrative. There are several subplots which we'll probably get to, but in terms of the main narrative, he actually goes and interviews Patrice Lumumba, who was the Prime Minister of the Congo shortly after he'd been elected. And I mean, he was a real character, and he interviews him, and he tells him that he's under threat of death, and subsequently ends up being assassinated. And in real life, his death was held responsible, apparently, by the CIA and by MI6 and by the Belgian intelligence people. So there's truth in it. And then he constructs his own fiction around it. So that can be a little bit confusing, I think, just for me, you know.
1: Sue?
2: Well, I guess, I think because Boyd does so much painstaking research, I think he thinks of every detail in the book to try and convince you that it's real, that Dax is real, Gabriel Dax is the title character. And it goes so far at the end of the book to list the works of this fictional author called Gabriel Dax. And the list even goes to the extent of saying Rivers, brackets, in preparation. And that's the book that Dax is working on in Gabriel's Moon. So he actually does his best to make you believe that these characters are real. And I think that he has a gift of making very, very unreal situations feel like fact. So I felt that sometimes when I was reading this book, I felt that it was based on personal experience. And it reminded me of another reading room book called Somerset Maugham's Ashington, which was actually based on true facts. And I'd love to know what inspires Boyd to write this material.
1: Yeah, well, I actually looked into Boyd, and he was born, I think, in Nigeria. And then wealthy family, went to university and was an English lecturer. So, yeah, quite an interesting life. I think well-travelled as well, so that's probably part of the knowledge. But I didn't actually realise that the president of Congo was a real character.
0: Oh, yeah.
1: Which is very interesting. But there was so much going on in the book, I think. Lots of different stories entwined, which I did really like. I liked that. And I liked the way... It was interesting because Gabriel Dax's... He always thought about the clothes that Faith Green wore. And I thought that was kind of an interesting touch. Every time he met her, he mentioned her clothes, what she was wearing.
2: Yes, I think that's true, Christy. I found the description of the characters and situations was incredible. The way he describes food and drink to such an extent that I could almost taste the food. And his descriptions of people make them feel real. And when he's talking about what women are wearing, which is unusual for a male author, he goes into such detail, such as naming specific fashions or fashion houses.
1: Yeah.
2: And I think that adds to the reality of the characters and the observational powers of Dax.
1: Yeah, and it went right down to the shoes that they were wearing as well. He was wearing the pumps today. And
0: I have to say I found exactly the opposite. I thought that it was a bit weird. And I was surprised that he would be as familiar with different design houses. There was nothing suggested in his background which would give him that sort of knowledge, and I just found that it was like a certain like voyeurism which I found a bit unsettling, and which actually occurs later on when he's actually stalking the Faith Green, who's his spy handler in the MI6. I mean, there's no good way of saying it, really. The fact that he actually rents a bike and stakes himself out by a house with a pair of binoculars is really is probably the definition of stalking rather than just suggestion, you know. So I found that part of it unbelievable, and the fact that she knew that he was doing that and still chose to go into bed with him, I found also very, very unbelievable. But I mean, these are only just bits. I don't think it's meant to be taken too seriously. I think it's a sort of a sub genre of John le Carré. It doesn't go into enough detail, and it isn't clever enough, I don't think, for the John le Carré type thing. And it's a bit like James Bond, but without the sort of glitz and glitter, really.
1: I think he's written a James Bond kind of sequel.
0: He has written a solo. Yeah, there was a thing which I saw, which he said, Boyd described his youthful enthusiasm for the James Bond novels and their heady but slightly toxic cocktail of snobbery, sex, ludicrous violence, exotic travel and superior consumer goods. And one of the reviewers I read made the point that he didn't follow that, but I thought that he did in some ways, in his own way, you know. It like a sort of inverted snobbery, in as much as, you know, he was an ex public school boy and his girlfriend was a young girl who worked in Wimpy, and then when he goes to Poland, there's a Scouse reporter for the Daily Worker. And I felt that those sort of things were fairly pointed rather than just random, you know.
1: So. I quite like that. What about you, Sue?
2: Well, to go back to when he starts stalking Faith, I felt that was kind of completely out of character. I mean, when he killed the man on the boat, I thought that was out of character.
1: Yeah.
2: But I could reason that was self-defence. But when he employed Tyrone to trail Faith, it reminded me a bit of the film Vertigo, when Scotty, who was played by James Stewart, was following his, you know, the woman he was obsessed with around. And that's when I think I began to think of Gabriel as a somewhat troubled, obsessed, and maybe a dangerous man. And I thought that I would have to read the next two books to find out.
1: I want to read the next two books as well.
0: It's funny you should say that, because I actually, after having read the book, I went online on Amazon And the second book in the series was £5. So, and because I've got Amazon Prime, it doesn't cost for postage. So, I've read that since as well.
2: Oh, right.
0: And there's a third one which is actually due for release in September. Which will be in hardcover. But the second part of the book. The predicament is available in paperback because they're only fairly recent as well.
1: Yeah.
0: And it's more of the same. And it does. I mean, I had to go back and read the first one again because it all blurred into one. You know, because it's like one long story, really. I suppose, as a lot of trilogies are. But I found that there were certain things about it which became even stranger, because the other part of the story, probably the major subplot, is that he's an insomniac because his mother died in a house fire and he was there when he was 6 years old, and so he was adopted, but then he had insomnia and was constantly waking up and seeing fire and what have you. So he goes to a psychoanalyst. And the psychoanalyst, it turns out, is unqualified, just decides to be a psychoanalyst. Yeah. And he ends up telling her everything, and he tells her he's working for MI6 and all sorts of things in a most implausible sort of subplot, I found, you know.
1: Well, it's the 1960s.
0: Not much of a spy if he's telling everybody he's working for MI6, you know.
1: So. Yeah. Sue?
2: I think Boyd starts off with situations which are just believable, and then I think as you read the book, it becomes to the just unbelievable as you're reading through it. But by that time, I was hooked, and I just wanted to read on.
1: Yeah, I was hooked. I really enjoyed reading it. I liked the bits of when he was so spontaneous. It kind of, you know, I was kind of thinking that I'd love to be like that. He just got into the car and he drove to, what was that place? Cadiz.
2: Yes, Cadiz.
1: And I got that excitement through the travelling. And then I was quite surprised as well when he tries to help and rescue the double agent, who turns out not to be a double agent. Is that right?
2: Yes, that's right. He's a triple agent.
1: Yeah, he's a triple agent, yeah. Because, and then they know that he's rescued him. I found that a bit confusing, but I liked it. I liked that little twist in it too, because I was really worried that he was going to get caught with this guy, and the guy left. And
2: I think it was a test, basically. I think it was a test of his character.
0: I think it was set up. I think that they wanted him to do that to make the story plausible, and so they predicted that he would do that. I've nicked a quote from somewhere again here, just because I think it's an E.M. Foster quote.
1: Oh, I like E.M. Foster.
0: He said, "Given the option of betraying country or friend, you would hope to have the guts to betray the country," which I thought was the you know, obviously somebody else had already put that conclusion on that particular incident. And I think, you know, they set it up so that he is friends with the guy, but only over a couple of days. And then, you know, it's after he sort of sees his brother with Faith Green, after they've all lied to him, that he feels a bit betrayed by them. So, you know, fit of dudgeon, he sort of he helps the guy who is turns out to be the triple agent, and gives his escape story plausibility. So it was quite convoluted, but I think it's one of those things, really. I don't think it's meant to be taken too seriously. It's a bit like the James Bond thing, you know, where you see them in Mexico City blowing up hotels and things like that, and the next thing he's somewhere else, you know, and there isn't some major incident, you know, requiring him to be arrested. You know what I mean? Some of it is just so sort of superhero-like you know, that it's supposed to just be, you know, suspend your belief for a little while. And if you're enjoying it, there's nothing wrong with that at
1: Absolutely
0: all.
1: Absolutely not.
0: And I don't want to pick too many holes in it because, like I say, I read the follow-up book and I'll read the third one probably.
1: Amazing. You know, so. Do you think, you know, his brother was it? His brother's, you know, we are giving stuff away on this book programme because we're discussing the book. So this is a spoiler, but do you think his brother's, it was suicide, or do you think he was murdered?
0: I think he was bumped off by MI6, yeah. I don't think there's any possibility that it was suicide at all.
1: Yeah.
0: I think that, you know, it's one of those things. I mean, this is one of the things where the truth is stranger than fiction. You know, you get these stories where, it's like with MI6, where we had that, there was a guy who was in, this is the true story, not in the book, where the guy was in MI6 and they found him locked up in a hold all in his bath, you know, and and they came to the conclusion that he'd locked himself in the hold all, you know what I mean? After they'd cleaned the room and everything like that, you know, I think they tell you anything, you know, and I expect you to believe it, really, you know. So.
1: Well, it's hard to believe that people do are spies and lead double lives, isn't it? And triple lives.
0: I mean, they tend to be posh people, you know, and they tend to have been to the best universities. It's like William Boyd himself went to Gordonstown,
1: yes.
0: You know, which is where King Charles went to. You know, we're not talking about a sort of from the streets author here, are we? We're talking about, you know, from a world of privilege, you know. So,
1: Sue, can you add?
2: Yeah, I think there's a lot of the author of that, of the author in that, because Boyd, as a writer, took 2 years researching any human heart before he actually started writing it. And I think similarly, within the book, Dax has taken something like 2 years to write 4 chapters of Rivers. So I do think there's a lot of Boyd in it. And I do think that it does hook you to the point where when it says to be continued and you read the prologue of the next book, I read it. And I felt to myself that as Faith Green had hooked Gabriel, William Boyd had hooked me.
1: Yeah.
2: But having said that, I still felt that sometimes his reasons for getting involved and staying involved were a bit weak. And I'd also like to have known more about the death of his mother and that to be resolved and somehow linked to his situation today. Now, I don't know, because I've not read the second book and obviously the third one isn't out, whether that actually happens and it's part of Boyd's skill as a writer, because going through it, there were so many characters at certain points. I felt that, like, Lorraine disappeared for so long. I wondered what happened to her, which means she was memorable in the first place. But you think he's forgotten them, but he always finds a way to bring them back into the story seamlessly.
1: Yeah.
2: That's what I liked about it, that sometimes you see things on television or you see things in films or e-books and characters just disappear.
1: Yeah.
2: And but with him, he does bring them back in. And also, they've changed and their lives have changed. So it's not just Dax's life that's changing. Lorraine's life changed. So that part I liked about the consistency of people moving, you know, through life wasn't just about him. It was about all the people around him.
1: Yeah. I mean, it was a very powerful beginning of the book, wasn't it? When you just kind of open the first few pages and then you find out all that stuff, like, you know, his father had died and then the house fire and the lamp. So that was, and that.
2: Yes.
1: So I think he was very clever, William Boyd, the way he starts to write the book, and you are kind of hooked from the beginning. Well, I wanted to know what had happened, and I'm right in saying that they don't think the fire was caused by that lamp at the end. It was
2: that's
1: his mother.
2: No, but it's also, I think, intimated that it wasn't accidental.
1: I know.
2: I got the fact that running through it, that it wasn't actually accidental. Now, that might just be a red herring, I don't know, but I'd like to think that there is more about that scenario to come.
0: I'm sure that we'll find, I mean, like, without giving anything away at all, you know, I mean, the plots and the subplots continue, you know, through the second book, and presumably come to some form of denouement in the third, which I think you might expect. I mean, it's partly that thing where I suppose a trilogy of books is really just one long book, you know, I mean, and at some stage, at point in time, they'll probably join them together, you know, sort of for a proper holiday read, you know, because it's not particularly long, is it? It's only like something like 260 pages or something, you know. So, I mean, if you had the three books and they ended up being like 800 pages, it might be a fairly weighty tome, but it would still be a manageable holiday read.
1: I think it'll be a great holiday read, actually.
0: Yeah, and he does write, you know, it's fairly simple language and decent dialogue. So, I think it's lightweight, as I said at the start, but at the same time, it's not a difficult read, and therefore it can be distracting, you know, on a sunny day sitting in the garden, you know. So.
1: And I think, Sue, you were right, because the characters were not... Sometimes books have so many characters that you get lost in them. And there was quite a lot of characters, but he made it clear who they were, because he would bring them back in again and he'd explain who they were. So you'd know, oh, yes, that's his girlfriend, of course, and because it brings something up that made you realise, yeah, that's so-and-so, that's so-and-so. So I thought that was really good. I thought his writing was really good.
2: Yes. Yeah, it's so descriptive. I mean, I think there's some wonderful quotes in it as well. When he says, it's on page 100, and he says that memory is like a dog that wants to please its master.
0: Yeah.
2: And I thought that was such a good quotation, such a good phrase. Mm.
1: That is.
0: Yeah, I folded the corner over at that and put an asterisk against it as well. So yeah, I thought it was one of those. Yeah, you know, I'll remember that one.
2: it's such a good phrase, and as you say, it's not sort of a serious, you know, literature tone, but within that you find sort of quotations like that which are absolute gems. And it's true as well. It's not just a good quotation. It's so true when you think about it.
1: Yeah, very wise. Yeah. You go on.
2: I was just going to say, it was travelling around that much that sometimes I have a bit of jet lag, to be honest.
1: Yeah.
2: Trying to keep up with him. Because 1 minute, I think it's page 127, he's actually gone to London at the beginning of the paragraph, and then it's in Madrid, and there was no scene break or new paragraph. Now, I did find that confusing, and I had to reread it just to make sure. But I do think his ability to control all these characters in the plots and the subplots is amazing.
1: It was. And I loved the fact that he was doing his travel writing on the rivers. I thought, what a good idea. Mm. Why didn't I think of that? And then I started looking at rivers, and I thought, what a great idea. So he was like, he portrayed to me as a very interesting travel writer. And the fact that he always had his passport on him. I loved that too, the ability just to go right to the airport and get on a plane. And of course, with the Eastern Bloc in the 60s, with the Cold War, I could relate to that because my dad was from the Eastern Bloc and went over, so I could really relate to that. And I thought, I know we the Scouser lady who comes from the workers' paper, and she's very suspicious of her. And I liked that twist. I thought, because this is such a left country, city. I thought, how funny that he's put that in. So I quite liked that, really.
2: Well, again, it takes you into the real world as it was then. So it's sort of dipping you in and out of fact and fiction.
1: Yeah.
2: And I think his research to get that feat, I presume he's not old enough to have experienced it.
0: He is, I think. He's 70. I think he's 74 now, so he
2: 74.
0: Would have been, he would have been like a teenager in the 60s, for sure.
2: Yes, so he wouldn't really have gone to the Eastern Bloc in that kind of capacity.
0: Yeah.
2: And I thought the way that he paint, you know, he described it, and the interaction between the characters, and the difference between the restriction of the characters in the Eastern Bloc and the freedom of London.
1: Yeah.
2: And Spain that had been sort of under, you know, Franco's reign. And I think it was a contrast. And it's also, I think, a contrast between countries then and what's happened to those countries today.
1: Yeah.
2: And how the world
1: and how they've
2: changed. Yeah. And if you were rewriting it today, you'd have to choose different... If you're bringing it up to date as today, you'd have to choose different countries for that kind of reaction.
1: Yeah, I found it was a bit unbelievable when he got the hire a car when he was in the Eastern Bloc. Where was he again? Poland.
0: Yeah.
1: And then he just drove through all those countries and he wasn't stopped and it was a rent-a car.
0: Yeah.
1: So that was a bit unbelievable. And then he just left it at the airport and got on a plane.
0: Yeah.
2: Yes. No.
0: I think there's some of that. I felt the same way, but I remember hiring a car in Spain probably 40 years ago and driving it into France and it didn't cause a problem, you know. So I think that... You know, there were... You can't these days.
1: No, true.
0: To say.
1: But this was the Eastern Bloc, though.
0: Yeah. The thing I found which was difficult with that bit was that he actually drove it to an airport in... it to Hamburg or somewhere, you know, and left it there, you know, which I don't think he would get away with. It's not as if he's not traceable as a person when he was using his own passport and everything, you know, so... you know, they wouldn't just say, "Oh, that's fine." I don't imagine that there was like another hire, like a Hertz rent a car office that you could just return it to. You know,
1: no.
0: he didn't go into any of that sort of detail. So there was an element, I think, of it being, but that's part of the far fetched nature of it. You know, it's
1: absolutely.
0: Like, you know,
1: he's
0: a bit like a sub James Bond character, isn't he? And you know, and so coincidences happen, which have seemed very unlikely as well. You know, and everybody seems to be able to find each other very easily and know where they are within a matter of hours, you know, even the guy who was on the boat with him, you know, managed to track him very easily, you know, without the benefit of mobile phones and the internet and what have you. So it's just very convenient, but it still, you know, makes the story readable, you know.
1: And he wanted him dead because of the names at the on the tape.
0: Yeah, he was the only person, apart from the people who were involved, who had the names... And they were incriminating President Eisenhower. So, and that part of it, I would guess, was factual as well, you know. But, you know, because, I mean, and then the thing about Patrice Lumumba was that he was a sort of a Marxist and an anti-colonial, you know. And so, you know, according to the book, you know, that was a bad thing and he had to be bumped off. Whereas these days, I'd be on his side. And probably even then, to be honest, you know, I would have been on his side. So, you know, it's not as if, you know, my country right or wrong or anything. You know, the fact that they were complicit in murdering a guy who meant well for his country is a bad thing for me, you know. So,
1: go on, Sue, can you add anything?
2: Yeah, it's just funny because... Gabriel went into sort of paranoid spy mode, and I felt myself going into the mode of second-guessing the plot and wondering all the time whether he'd been set up. Every little thing that happened, had he been set up, or was he setting somebody else up? So in that way, I think that was part of the hooking process, if I can put it that way, that you started, as he, in the end, couldn't believe anybody. I found it sort of... that I was sort of thinking, now, is this a setup? Isn't this a setup? Has he walked into this purposely, or is it just coincidence? So I was kind of, I don't know, reacting to the book, reacting to what was happening, rather than just reading it and turning the page. I was actually getting involved.
1: At points I was really stressed about him not arriving on time. But there's a couple of things, like, I'm not clear about the painting in Spain, wasn't it? Is it in Cadiz or in the south of Spain?
0: Yeah.
1: What was all that about? Why did you have to get that painting?
0: Because they were using it for in the days of previous and Cold War espionage and what have you. They had things called microdots, you know, which were like held plans and stuff like that. And so the painting actually had a micro dot on it, which was why he was getting secrets to the Russians in this case, because he was acting as a double agent to them. So that what happened was he'd pick up a painting and it would be like a plausible thing, but then they would write on it and like in the dot over the eye would be a micro dot which held all of the secret plans and what have you, and the photographs of the nuclear bombs that the Americans had, which they wanted apparently to for them to see, the story being that the American nuclear bombs had been proven to work and had worked in Hiroshima and what have you, whereas the Russians didn't have any nuclear bombs, which they were necessarily very reliable. That's the story that was given. You know?
1: Right.
0: And this is where, when it sort of wanders into that sort of territory, what you believe or not, you know, I'm not giving anything away at all about the second book, because at the start of it, I think it's intimated at the end of this, is Kennedy dies, you know, so...
1: Okay.
0: You know, there's a lot of that tied into it. It is that Cold War. It's like the Cuba stories. It's the missiles, and you know, which was all at this time that the book set, was all very recent stuff, really.
1: It was, and it kind of brought back those memories when I was too young. But to think people were so terrified of the Third World War.
0: Absolutely. So yeah.
2: Yes. Yes.
1: Sue, can you add some more?
2: Rather than, I thoroughly enjoyed it, I am glad I really enjoyed it, because sometimes when you read a good book by an author, and then you go to a second book by the same author, it can be a disappointment. But with this, I didn't feel it was a disappointment.
1: Same,
2: so
1: agree,
2: I think
1: yeah.
2: It's kind of a standby author, that if I want to read something that I, expect to enjoy and has pleased me in the past, not just one book but the test of two books, then I would go to him, and I'm going to get book two and book three, and I don't think there's any higher recommendation than that, Krista, really.
1: Yeah, I agree with you. Barry, anything else you can add about the book?
0: No, I think that it's right. The thing is, I don't want to criticise it too much, because I enjoyed it, but no, neither do I want to praise it too much. And in as much as the things I didn't like about Any Human Heart, or the things I did like about Any Human Heart, the previous book that we'd done, was I liked the espionage part of it, whereas I found like some of the other stuff was less believable, you know, when he was living on the street with nothing, you know, and, you know, the equivalent of cooking rats to eat, really, when he'd already inherited a house off some poet in south of France. Do you know what I mean?
1: Yes.
0: It was like there were elements of that which were just sort of potty, in my view. And I found that when he was like talking about this Cold War espionage type thing, that it was enjoyable in the same way, I think, as like Len Dighton, you know, the Ipcress file and Funeral in Berlin, those sort of things. Not absolute literature, but joyful romps, if you like, of that nature. You know?
1: Yeah. So would you rank the other two books as good as this one?
2: Sorry, Krista.
1: No, I was asking Barry whether he'd rank those the second books as good as the first one.
0: Oh yeah,
2: right.
0: It's the same, you know. It's another of the same. And if you like that, then that's fine, you know. I mean, I suppose, you know, you might get to a point where you think it's, you know, jumps the shark, and you've had too many of them, you know. But at this stage, certainly there's room for it. And as I say, I would read the third one as well. So you know, I would look forward to reading that as well.
1: Okay, Sue, what were you going to say then?
2: I thought. You was asking me to compare it with Any Human Heart.
1: Yeah, you
2: and
1: can
2: I'd,
1: do that.
2: I'd say that they are both as good. For me, they both make me want to turn the page and find time to read it. So I think they sort of, although Any Human Heart is much longer, and it takes over 10 decades, which is obviously a lot more research, I think that for me they were both equal. An enjoyment value.
1: Yeah. Okay, so I'll just read a little bit about William Boyd then, okay? So he was born in 1952. He's a British novelist, short story writer, a screenwriter and a film director. He's best known for novels which include A Good Man in Africa, Any Human Heart and Restless, many of which have received critical acclaim and literary awards. Excuse me. So Boyd has also written screenplays for film and television, including Chaplin in 1992, and he directed the World War II drama The Trench in 1999. Didn't realise he was actually a director.
2: No, I didn't.
1: His work is characterised by its narrative vitality and range, earning him numerous accolades, including the Whitbread First Novel Award, the James Tate Black Memorial Prize, and the Costa Book Award. A number of his works are what he describes as whole life novels, which follow a protagonist through the highs and lows of a varied and often remarkable life. That sums it up really well. He regularly fuses fact with fiction, and his lead characters encounter well-known historical figures. He was appointed Commander of the Order of the British Empire in 2005 for service to literature. John Self, writing for the Booker Prizes, described Boyd's work as vigorous, entertaining novels produced by an exceptionally fertile imagination, and praised his fiction as fully committed to his stories and characters. So that's, yeah, quite an interesting person, really. Let's just have a little look at some of the work he's done. So he was Best Young Novelist in 1983. And his novels are A Good War in Africa is a study of a disaster-prone British diplomat operating in West Africa, for which he won the Whitbread Book Award. Now, that sounds like an interesting novel.
2: So he
1: likes to have the background of World War One sometimes. He's had quite a few novels, and in Any Human Heart, which we've actually discussed on here, was written in the form of a journal, wasn't it, of a fictitious male?
2: That's right.
1: So out of 10, what would we give it, Barry?
0: 7.
1: Okay, Sue?
2: I think it's leaning to the enjoyment side of it. I think I'd give it 9.
1: Yeah, I think I'd give it 9 too. For easy reading, like Barry said, a holiday, a good book for a holiday.
2: Yes.
1: And, you know, it's nothing like, the great writers, Thomas Hardy or anyone like that, the poetic language. But, it was easy to read and easy to follow, so that was a real plus.
2: Yes.
1: So before we choose the next book, Sue, you have an announcement about something you're doing in St. Helens?
2: Yes, I have, Krista.
1: What
2: it is, I'm doing, together with Robert Evans, I'm doing an exhibition. It's called Brick by Brick, and it's an exhibition of concrete poetry, which is by myself, and it's photographs of St. Helens by Robert Evans, and this is photographs of buildings that are featured in the book St. Helens in 50 Buildings. So the historical buildings, but some are more modern, but important to the fabric of the town. And this is going to be at the Millennium Art Gallery, which is in the Millennium Centre in Corporation Street, St. Helens. It's free, and we're actually putting it up tomorrow, and then it's going to stay up until Friday, the 29th of September.
1: Wow.
2: And it's open the same hours as the Millennium Centre. And within the Millennium Centre, it's actually an NHS walking centre. So that's open, quite extensive hours, 7 days a week. So there's plenty of opportunity to go and see it.
1: Okay, and it's open, so 7 days a week?
2: It's open 7 days a week. I think they open at about 8 o'clock in the morning and close at 9 o'clock at night.
1: Wow, that's amazing.
2: Because it's got to stay, the building's got to stay open because it's got the walking centre, the NHS walking centre there, which means you've got access to the exhibition, and it's actually on the first floor of the Millennium Centre.
1: Is it near to the station, to the train station?
2: It is. It's just around the corner from the train station, Krista.
1: So that's easy to find then.
2: If you fancied a trip over, we could perhaps have lunch and... If Barry wanted to come, he'd be most welcome.
1: You've read my thoughts, okay? Okay. Anyway, so I'm just going to, because we've got some more time, I'm going to read actually just a little synopsis about the book before we choose the next one, okay? For those of you who are listening who don't know what the book is. So Gabriel's Moon is the 18th novel by British author William Boyd, published in 2024 by Viking Penguin, set against the backdrop of the Cold War in the early 1960s. The book follows Gabriel Dax, which is a fantastic name, by the way. I love that name. All the names were good. Like Faith Green, they were just great names. Sefton, that was his brother. Anyway, a travel writer who becomes inadvertently entangled in international espionage. The narrative explores themes of memory, identity, and betrayal. The story includes Boyd's regular blend of historical and fictional people and events. It is the fourth Boyd novel to heavily feature espionage, following Restless, Waiting for Sunrise, and Solo, his James Bond continuation novel. Okay, that was written in 2013. The novel begins in 1936 with a traumatic house fire that kills young Gabriel Dax's mother, leaving him haunted by confused memories and chronic insomnia. By 1960, Gabriel has established himself as a successful travel writer. While on assignment in Leopoldville, he surprisingly secures an interview with Congolese Prime Minister Patrice Lumumba, who tells Gabriel that he fears assassination and implicates Western intelligence agencies. On his return to London, Gabriel finds himself under surveillance, and his notes from the Lumumba interview become the target of interest from both MI6 and the CIA. He's approached by Faith Green, an MI6 handler, who recruits him for a covert operation in Spain involving the retrieval of a surrealist artwork. As Gabriel delves deeper into the world of espionage, he uncovers unsettling truths about his past and his family. In interviews, Boyd has discussed his fascination with the espionage genre and its capacity to explore complex human behaviours. He remarked, "I feel that the world of espionage is actually the human condition writ large. We're all betrayed people. We've all lied to people." Boyd also revealed that Gabriel's Moon is the first in a planned trilogy featuring Gabriel Dax, indicating his intention to further explore the character's unwitting involvement in the espionage landscape. The second Dax book, The Predicament, was published in 2025. So the reception it got, Marcel Theroux wrote that the book skillfully performs double duty, working as a satisfying standalone story and setting Gabriel up for further escapades. The book is a vivid recreation of the early 1960s, and one of the pleasures it offers is a feeling of agreeable time travel to fascinating corners of a vanished world. These are conveyed with a filmic vibrancy. Malcolm Forbes commented that the novel is at its most compelling when Gabriel is either interacting with his mesmerizing and fiendishly shrewd handler or doing her bidding in foreign lands. Boyd routinely impresses with his portrait of an individual who is in too deep emotionally and in the dark as to what is going on around him. In a largely negative review in the New York Times, Daniel Ney bemoans the way that Boyd conveys these plot points in expository dialogue, insulating the narrative from any real sense of danger. Okay. I like those reviews, actually. I think they were quite good. It's true. He puts these positions of danger so commonly that it just seems like it's just an everyday thing, like when he kills the guy on the boat.
2: Yes.
1: And stuff like that. Anyway, we will now look for the next book. So they've got our selection is here. Barry, do you want to grab one of those and see what's the next book for?
0: No, you do it.
1: Oh, I'll do it. Just going to shuffle them a little bit. Da, da, da. This is the exciting time.
2: Da-da.
1: I've got one. Let me see. Who is this? The Tenant of Wildfell Hall by... Who is it by? Bronte.
2: Anne Bronte,
1: that's it. Yeah, the Tenant of Wildfell Hall by Anne Bronte. That is the book for next month. So anybody out there who's listening is very welcome to join us on this once-a-month reading room. So I'm just going to repeat that book. It's The Tenant of Wildfell Hall by Anne Bronte. and that'll be our next book that we discuss. So we'll be back in a month, and we hope that you join us. You can come into the studio, you can send us a recording of what you think. So whatever you, the phone number is 077-619-0863. That's Liverpool Community Radio, 077-619-0863. So we'll say our goodbyes, and hopefully we'll all catch you all next month. Hope you've enjoyed the show. I've certainly enjoyed it. Have you, Barry?
0: I've enjoyed it.
1: And Sue?
2: Absolutely, Chris. It's been really good.
1: Well, it's so good doing this, because we just get to read a book every month, and it really just, it kind of makes you read it, and it's great to read all these fantastic books.
2: So, and to find new exciting authors as well.
1: That you'd never imagine you'd read.
2: That's right, absolutely.
1: Okay, bye everyone, and see you all in a month.
2: Bye.
0: Bye-bye.

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That's 089299. And our bank account details are 65255654. 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If you'd like more information or more details, then contact me, Steve Farragher, by emailing steve@l-c-r.co.uk. 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
2: Sorry, I don't have an answer for that.
3: The Croissant of Inequality is a local community cafe offering affordable, healthy food and supporting community volunteers. We've been doing this for nearly 10 years now, and after a decade, we're trying to refurbish and revamp the cafe for our customers. So, we've set up a Just Giving account so that we can raise the funding we need for the refurbishment. If you'd like to get involved by giving on the Just Giving account, just go to www.justgiving.com/crowdfunding/croissant-of-inequality-cafe. And make a donation. But better still, call into our cafe and become one of our valued customers and enjoy our range of food, coffee, tea, and experience the work we do with the local community. 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Thank you.
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5: 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So what is Club 100 and what do you get for your donation? Our aim is to get 100 people to pledge £100 to LCR, either in a lump sum by Bax or by setting up a standing order at only £8.34 per month. I realise £100 is a big ask, especially at the moment. But in reality, this £100 equates to eating one Greg steak bake or drinking one Starbucks coffee a week. In return for being part of Club 100, you'll get a framed certificate. an LCR mug, and the chance to be a guest on our programme, Kenny Island Discs. But more importantly, you'll get a warm, fuzzy feeling that you or your organisation is contributing to a worthwhile community project. You can either make a one-off payment by BACS of £100 or set up a monthly standing order of only £8.34. Donations need to be made to Kensington Vision, which is all one word, Community Interest Company via the Co-op Bank. Our SOR code is 089299. That's 089299. And our bank account details are 65255654. That's 65255654. If you'd like more information or more details, then contact me, Steve Farragher, by emailing steve@l-c-r.co.uk. 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

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But more importantly, you'll get a warm, fuzzy feeling that you or your organisation is contributing to a worthwhile community project. You can either make a one-off payment by BACS of £100 or set up a monthly standing order of only £8.34. Donations need to be made to Kensington Vision, which is all one word, Community Interest Company via the Co-op Bank. Our SOR code is 089299. That's 089299. And our bank account details are 65255654. That's 65255654. If you'd like more information or more details, then contact me, Steve Farragher, by emailing steve@l-c-r.co.uk. 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

0: Hello, my name's Steve Farragher, and I'm here to explain to you all about the LCR Club 100. 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
1: Right, so welcome to tonight. I'm only putting this on because it's going on the radio. Welcome to tonight's edition of the Tiny Croissant Sessions. We've got a couple of good acts on tonight. We've got Nathan.
2: Yeah, aka Thomas Leslie.
1: Thomas Leslie?
2: Yeah, it's my middle name, that.
1: Oh, right, so yeah. Nathan Thomas Leslie.
2: Thank you.
1: Let's give him a big hand.
3: Yeah!
1: You've not done much performing, have you?
2: What'd you say? You've
1: done much performing?
2: No, it's only third time this.
1: Only third gig. Big hand, let's go.
2: Right. Yeah. The first song is a cover of a cover, and it's Slipping Through My Fingers by Declan McKenna.
3: Go on.